0: four completely different journeys, each exploring the people, ideas, and innovations shaping the world around us. First, in our Moment of Zen feature of the month, we're diving into one of the most fascinating stories in the internet. Joining us is Sophie Rain. If you don't know who she is, Google her. Self-made multimillionaire, digital creator, and homesteader at just 22 years old. We're going to have a conversation about building an extraordinary business in the creator economy, protecting personal boundaries, and why true success may have less to do with fame and more to do with finding genuine human connection. Then in Beyond the Signal series brought to you by Leela Quantum Technologies, we're exploring what it truly takes to perform at the highest level. Joining us is Natalie Zimmerman, world champion boxer, physiotherapist, mental performance coach, and Leela Quantum Tech ambassador. As we discuss the mindset of champions, the science of recovery, and why optimizing your body may begin long before you ever step into the ring. Next, it's time for Better, Brighter You, brought to you by Sospera. Joining us is the incredible Dr. Doris Day. She's a New York City favorite, board-certified dermatologist, clinical professor of derm at NYU Langone, best-selling author, and one of America's leading voices in skin health. Today, we'll explore the future of longevity, beauty, skin resilience, inflammaging, it's a thing, inflammaging, and the science that's changing the way we think about aging. And finally, in Hydration with Heart, brought to you by Once Upon Coconut. Joining us is Christine O'Hara, healthcare exec, Ironman competitor, ultra endurance athlete, speaker, and mother of two. Our headliner is The Endurance Advantage, what running 240 miles can teach you about leadership, stress, and showing up when life gets hard. So settle in, because we've got an incredible lineup ahead, four remarkable guests, four thought-provoking conversations, and one unforgettable evening. You're listening to A Moment of Zen. I'm your host, Zen Sams. We'll be right back after this.
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0: Welcome back, beautiful friends. You're listening to A Moment of Zen. I'm your host, Zen Sams. Now let's look at the cold, hard reality of today's economic landscape. Moving through 2026, the global creator economy has ballooned into a massive $234 billion ecosystem. Brand investments alone have surged past $40 billion this year. But if you look beneath the glossy surface of the headlines, the wealth distribution curves tell a completely different story. Institutional data reveals that a staggering 50% of content creators make less than $15,000 a year. Only a razor-thin 4% ever cross the $100,000 threshold. Now, the marketplace is hypersaturated, with 207 million people chasing algorithmic luck. The problem? Most creators are selling content, but the audience is suffering from absolute isolation. Scale has replaced substance, leaving a profound marketplace deficit in authentic human connection. Our guest didn't just cross the threshold. She broke the entire matrix. She's an absolute financial anomaly. At just 21 years old, she went viral after posting verified proof of a staggering $43 million gross in her first 12 months on OnlyFans, with her lifetime net profits recently soaring past $50 million. But here's the viral hook that has business journals paying attention. Earlier this year, GQ magazine labeled her the clean queen of the dirty internet. Why? Because on a platform notorious for explicit adult material, she's maintained strict, unbreakable personal boundaries, refusing to shoot explicit or nude content. And even more surprising, she used that massive digital fortune to buy back a deeply traditional life, trading a hyper-glamorous Miami creator mansion for a quiet 20-acre sustainable livestock farm in Tampa. Now, she identified the ultimate modern problem, guys, the loneliness epidemic. And she solved it by scaling a safe, conversational fantasy to fund a fiercely grounded reality. Joining me right now on the microphone to pull back the curtain is none other than Sophie Rain. Sophie, welcome to the show, superstar.
2: Thank you so much for having me. I'm very excited to be here.
0: So this is quite remarkable. 2023, right? Before the numbers were astronomical.
2: Yes.
0: You grew up in Florida in a family that relied on food stamps, knowing that heavy, constant pressure of financial survival, I'm sure,

0: And I knew that I couldn't let anyone else, you know, I can't rely on anyone to make sure I can pay my bills. I wanted full autonomy over myself, and that's what I created.
1: Well, I think that's the definition of turning a wall into a window, mm-hmm. right? Most people fold under that kind of sudden crisis, but you weaponized that setback into immediate economic autonomy. I mean, that's pure resilience. You talk about manifestation.
0: The only thing that was on my mind was my family, and like I just wanted to make sure that they were comfortable. And I knew that we could do it together, and now I'm here.
1: Wow, you have come such a long way. So the clean queen moat. So yes. The public tends to view platforms like OnlyFans as a complete monolith, you know, assuming explicit content is mandatory for success. But GQ coined you the clean queen because you operate with a strict veto power over your brand, keeping your personal boundaries entirely intact, which I absolutely love about you, because you are as real as they get. You refuse to shoot explicit adult material. So how do you structurally separate Sophie Rain, the commercial fantasy product viewed by millions, from Sophie the human being? And how do you keep the internet from bleeding into your soul?
0: I think a lot of people just assume that with this job I can't have boundaries, but that, you know, I probably have stricter boundaries than a lot of people think. I literally just don't do anything I'm not comfortable with. And I think that's what keeps me sane. And I think that's where a lot of people go wrong. Also, they get pressured into doing a lot of things that they don't want to do or that makes them uncomfortable. And then they end up, you know, getting into a really dark headspace because they're like, I shouldn't have done that. Like, oh, I don't like that online, blah, blah, blah. That's why you do what makes you comfortable. You do what makes you happy. I enjoy the content I put out. And that's how I do that, is I keep my boundaries. No matter however someone offers me this much amount of money, I stay.
1: So Sophie, what you're describing is actually like high level corporate IP management, right? Because you're not selling your private life. I think you're licensing like a highly specific controlled digital character. Mm-hmm. It's kind of like brilliant business if you think
0: Thank
1: of it,
0: you.
1: Right? Because that's how it has to be. So let's talk about the economy of the DM. So your baseline subscription is modest. It's around $10. That means the real engine of your wealth, the thousands of dollars in direct tips, happens in your private direct messages, right?
0: Correct.
1: Because you don't do explicit content, people are truly fascinated at this point.
0: Mm-hmm.
1: So what are these high-rolling men actually looking for in those private chats? Is it intimacy, or are they paying a premium simply for the rare commodity of undivided, focused human attention?
0: Everyone's a little bit different. And I think a lot of these, what I'm selling is a relationship, attention to these people. I've come across a lot of men that are lonely and they just want to talk, and they just, you know, how was your day after work? You know, they just want to have a relationship and a connection online. And I think that is the main point, is I'm selling a relationship at the end of the day. I'm here. I can talk. You can talk, call me. Some people can call me. So it's really nice.
1: I'm sure all the therapists right now are listening going, and we went to school for this.
0: Mm-hmm. People just want a connection. It's human, you know?
1: Yeah. Yeah. And that's the ultimate solution to the marketplace problem we opened with, right? In a world starved for real connection, human attention has officially become the highest priced premium commodity on earth.
0: Mm-hmm.
1: You're living proof.
0: Yes. Yes.
1: So let's talk about the paradox, because what you just described is a total paradox. True high net worth leverage operates completely in the shadows, mm-hmm. while the rest of the world is just chasing the public clout. I mean, that tells you everything about modern dynamics isn't what it seems, right? You got two different perspectives here. So let's talk about navigating the traditional household. So you come from a deeply traditional, devout Christian background.
0: Yes.
1: You've admitted that when your parents first realized how you were generating income, there was real shock and, mm-hmm. and maybe even some hurt there. But then you step in, clear their back property taxes, and completely retire them.
0: Yes.
1: Everything is okay now.
0: Yes.
1: Can you walk us through the human reality of that transition? How did your family move from initial discomfort to realizing that your hustle was the literal lifeline that saved them?
0: I mean, they're parents, so I feel like they're going to worry no matter what. I went from, you know, serving at this little job to immediately blowing up online. So they were just very concerned about safety, privacy, and all of that. And once I showed them that I was, you know, I was taking this very seriously and I'm very passionate about what I do, I think they took me a little bit more serious, and they understood that I wasn't just like doing this to rebel against them or something, as I'm actually trying to build something. And I fully retired my parents. They're about to move into

0: a house I just bought them, and everything. It's so awesome. I'm very excited for this chapter of their lives.
1: Sophie, intention changes everything.
0: Yes.
1: And when a daughter looks at her parents and says, you never have to worry about financial survival again, that transcends judgment. This is pure unconditional love.
0: 100%. That was my main goal at the end of the day, was making sure my family was comfortable.
1: So let's talk about the soul of the 20 acres, because you have a lot of land.
0: Yes.
1: You walked away from the famous Bop House creator mansion in Miami because you felt the digital noise was crowding your own voice.
0: Mm-hmm.
1: And you bought a 20-acre farm outside Tampa. I mean, agriculture is brutal, unglamorous work, Sophie. And you've talked about fixing busted water pipes and feeding livestock in the mud before dawn. So why is that heavy, exhausting physical labor the only place where your mind can finally find absolute quiet?
0: That is just where I grew up. That's just what I'm used to. That's what makes me happy. My grandparents, they own a big farm in North Florida, and I was raised on that. And I think that's being out there, getting dirty, being with the cows. You know, the animals don't care if you're trending on Twitter. Like, they don't care about that kind of stuff. So I think it just really, it calms my brain down a little bit being out there with them. And I love it so much. I wouldn't trade it for the world.
1: Yeah, it's definitely a beautiful return to your roots.
0: Oh, yes.
1: Your grandfather was a cattleman?
0: He was.
1: So this is in your DNA.
0: Yes, that's how he raised me that way. Yeah. Like, he has cows up there. We actually share a cattle herd right now. So it's a lot of fun.
1: Yeah,
0: I love it.
1: The internet is purely transient, you know, changing every microsecond. But soil and livestock, they're real. They don't care
0: about
1: algorithms.
0: And that's forever. Yes.
1: Like you said, the cows don't care. All right, just verifying that is still rolling, right?
0: It is.
1: Okay,
0: yes.
1: So now I want to talk about the next chapter and the exit strategy, if there is one. So you've been incredibly transparent about the dark side of the viral universe, the stalkers breaking into your spaces, the security risks, and the heavy weight of a permanent digital footprint. I mean, you've explicitly stated that you don't view the camera as a lifelong career, and that your ultimate dream is to open a local butcher shop and run a sustainable cattle homestead. Fascinating to me. What does the ultimate exit strategy look like for you, my dear? And what are you looking for in your next chapter that $100 million could never buy?
0: I haven't perfected my exit strategy yet. I'm kind of going until I can't go anymore. I really enjoy what I do and I have fun every day. But I think the next chapter for me, it looks like more wholesome. Like I want to continue creating content, but I want to slowly transition into that farm homestead lifestyle. I would love to do that where I don't have to post and I don't have to rely on money to be successful.
1: No, you sure don't.
0: I would just love to rely on, you know, my cattle, and I would love to do that.
1: Wow. I mean, listen, building an empire purely to buy back your peace and privacy, that's an extraordinary perspective, Sophie.
0: Well, thank you.
1: It shows you completely control the machine instead of letting it control you.
0: Exactly. And I enjoy it every single day. And I keep going with a smile on my face because that's all you can do, you know?
1: Yeah. Well, you certainly went where there is no path and left this great big trail. I mean, it is... the great irony of the digital age, because we look at a viral headline and we think we know the entire book.
0: Mm-hmm.
1: But when you strip away the algorithms, the clickbait, and the noise of a multi-hundred-billion-dollar creator economy, I just found this young woman who looked deep poverty in the eyes, chose absolute family survival, protected her inner boundaries, and used the modern engine to fund a classic quiet life. I mean, Sophie, you didn't just let the internet consume you. You mastered the machine to buy your absolute freedom. It's quite fascinating. Congratulations.
0: Thank you. I really appreciate that.
1: All right. If you want to follow her extraordinary journey from the viral spotlight to the Florida pastures, you could connect directly on the gram and on TikTok with Sophie Rain. That's Sophie Rain with two I's. Or you could visit her digital hub at onlyfans.com/Sophie Rain. You're listening to A Moment of Zen. I'm your host, Zen Sams. We'll be right back after this.
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1: Welcome back, my beautiful friends. You're listening to A Moment of Zen. I'm your host, Zen Sams. 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Elite performance isn't built on talent alone. In today's always on world, athletes and everyday people alike are navigating chronic stress, digital overload, poor sleep, constant travel, and growing curiosity about how our environment influences overall well-being. World champion boxer Natalie Zimmerman joins us to discuss the mindset of champions, the science of recovery, and why optimizing your body may begin long before you ever step into the ring. Because what if I told you, what if the greatest advantage in life isn't how hard you train, but actually how well you recover? Now, for decades, we've celebrated hustle, longer hours, pushing harder, and sacrificing sleep as badges of honor. Yet today, elite athletes, neuroscientists, and performance experts are beginning to shift the conversation. Recovery has become just as important as the workout itself. Welcoming now to the show is the incredible Natalie Zimmerman. Welcome, superstar.
3: Thank you. Thank you so much.
1: I'm so excited to have you. So first, you have so much under your belt. So you've won world championships in professional boxing. You've represented Germany internationally in kickboxing. You've earned multiple national titles. You've built an extraordinary career helping others optimize both body and mind, which is what brings us here today. But you're also a physiotherapist, a certified nutrition consultant, you have this long list of check marks. And my favorite, you're co-author of Mindset of Champions. That is everything. That brings everything, I think, together for you, the decades of experience in your elite athletic performance. And one of the things I found fascinating about your story is that unlike many professional athletes who begin competing as children, your journey actually started at age 20, right? So not as a child, which is really interesting. So that kind of evolution doesn't just happen because someone is simply gifted. I think it happens because of discipline. So when you look back at your journey from beginning martial arts at 20 to becoming a world champion, what do you believe separates those who dream about greatness from those who actually achieve it?
3: I always put everything in my sport in my career. It was my first priority, nothing else in my life. I didn't care. And if you put all your energy, all your thoughts just in one spot, you have to be successful.
1: I mean, it's all mindset. You're 100% yes. Right. I love that because I think so many people assume champions are born with something special.
3: Yeah.
1: When in reality, you're describing habits and discipline and mindset that anyone can begin developing.
3: Yeah, you have to understand mindset is really everything. Each thought, each feeling makes you come up or go down. And it starts if you wake up, what do you think? How you feel? If you think, yes, I can do this. I love my training. I love my life. I am the world champion. You have to think, I am a world champion. You have to wake up. You have to take your shower. I am a world champion. You have to go to your training. You train twice. You are already a world champion. And if you have to understand this, you have the frequency of world champion in your heart, in each part of your body. And then you can better train. You can better perform.
1: 100%. Yeah. And a lot of people get it wrong. They don't focus on recovery, right? So we've been talking about recovery a lot on this series, but recovery has become a new competitive advantage. I mean, for years, Natalie, athletes measured success by how hard they could train. But today, many coaches and sports scientists are asking a different question. Sure. The question is, how well can you recover? Recovery has become... It's become one of the biggest conversations in high performance sports because sleep, stress management, nutrition,
4: hydration and nervous system regulation, all of those influence how the body repairs itself after physical and mental demands. And it's not just elite athletes anymore. I mean, millions of everyday people are feeling mentally drained by nonstop notifications and travel and family obligations and what many describe as always on, right? So whether you're a CEO, a nurse, working overnight shifts, a busy parent or a professional athlete, I mean, the challenge is remarkably similar. Staying resilient without burning out is the topic. So at what point in your career, Natalie, did you realize that recovery wasn't simply part of training, but that it had actually become one of your greatest competitive advantages?
3: I've been 20 years a fighter, 20 years of fighting training. And at first 10 years Taekwondo, 7 years kickboxing. And then for my first world championship in professional boxing, I get injured and I couldn't fight. And I really was depressed and sad. And I said, oh my God, after 20 years, I couldn't done my fight because I was injured. What is my mistake? And my mistake was I trained hard, but I done almost nothing for my recovery. And this was my game changer in my life. And I was obsessed not only to train, then I was obsessed to train and recovery. And the most important thing for each of us is to be silent in nature. Just silent in nature. You sit on, you sit on the river. No handy, no people around you, just meditation, get your brain down, because our brain is overloaded, like, you know, so many thoughts, so many electric, and your body has to be calmed down, your mind has to be calmed down. And I do meditation, I do breath work, I have understand, yes, I train, I give more than 100% each session, but then stop, drink, eat, silence, recovery, and then repeat.
4: So here's where the conversation becomes especially interesting, Natalie.
3: Yes.
4: Today's elite athletes have access to world-class nutritionists, sports psychologists, physiotherapists, sleep coaches, recovery specialists, cold plunges, red light therapy, hyperbaric oxygen, wearable technology. You name it, you have access to it. But many are also beginning to explore newer wellness technologies designed to support recovery and resilience as part of a broader performance routine, right? You've chosen to incorporate Leela Quantum Tech into your own routine. So what first sparked your curiosity about Leela Quantum technology, and what changes, if any, did you personally notice into your focus, recovery, sleep, and just overall performance after making Leela Q part of your daily routine?
3: Yes. You need the connection to your heart. You need the connection to your higher self. And then you can manage everything. And Leela Quantum is a great tool. I really use it daily. The necklace or the quantum block helps me to that I can recovery quicker, because I use the technology daily, in the morning, in the training, after training, if I go to my training. So, but it's quite, they help you to calm down, to recover you and protect yourself for the, you know, 5G and Wi-Fi and all this stuff. You protect your body and brain for electrosmog.
4: Yeah, I appreciate that answer, because you're describing your own experience rather than promising a miracle. I think that's what people are looking for, real stories from someone who performs at the highest level. The fact that it, you know, kept you more focused, more clear, less inflamed, you know, kept you in the right frequency and helped you recover. And we've been talking about recovery from the beginning. I mean, that's a major endorsement.
3: Yes.
4: It's one of the reasons I wanted to have you on Beyond the Signal in this series as an expert on the microphone, is because the conversation isn't really about boxing. Most of our listeners aren't preparing for a world title fight. They're preparing for a board meeting. They're raising children. They're caring for aging parents. They're building businesses.
3: Life is hard, right?
4: Yeah.
3: Life is hard.
4: Yeah. They're navigating long commutes.
3: Life is Like a boxing fight, you know? Yes.
4: Yeah, so in many ways, we're all performing every single day. So if you could take everything you've learned as a world champion, your mindset, your recovery habits, your daily routines, and give everyday people just three practical habits they could begin tomorrow to improve their resilience and overall well-being, what would they be?
3: Yeah. Start your day with breath work and meditation. It gives you some frequency of where I want to go, where I want to be, what I have to do. You need silence to get the message of your higher self. Okay. Oh, this, my heart feel like, yes, this I want to do, this I want to be. If you are wake up, go on your handy, go straight. You cannot get the message of your higher self. You need the connection of your higher self. And this is the first thing what I would do. Like breath work, meditation. Then you wake up, take a cold shower. It is really cheap, just a cold shower, 3 minutes to wake up your body. At first, wake up your mind, then wake up your body, and then something good to eat for energy. And go follow your heart, follow your dreams, and do this what you love, really. And it doesn't matter what anybody say. You know, I start at 20. You know, mixed martial arts. I've got the first title was 40. The second was 42. So many people say, so you're crazy. I'm not crazy. I do what I love. So do what you love. It doesn't matter how old you are, how big is your dream. Just go for it.
4: Natalie, what an inspiring conversation. Oh my goodness. I loved having you on. I mean, your journey proves that greatness isn't defined by where you begin. It's really defined by the choices you make every single day. I mean, I'm so impressed with you.
3: Every day.
4: Keep going. Guys, to learn more about Natalie Zimmerman, you can go directly to her website at nataliezimmerman.de. That's two N's, two N's. And of course, you could follow her directly on the gram at NatalieZimmerman_GER. That was Beyond the Signal series brought to you by LilaQ.com. 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I'm your host, Zen Sams. We'll be right back after this.
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4: Welcome back to the Better, Brighter You series brought to you by Sispera. Today, we're chatting about the longevity beauty blueprint and what top dermatologists know that social media doesn't. Now, as consumers spend more on skincare than ever before, dermatologists are shifting the conversation away from anti-aging and toward longevity beauty. We're also hearing more about something called inflammaging, chronic low-grade inflammation that researchers increasingly associate with accelerated aging throughout the body, including the skin. And studies continue to show that ultraviolet exposure alone accounts for as much as 80% of visible facial aging, making photo damage one of the biggest contributors to premature skin changes. And that's one reason Sispera Ageless has generated interest among the dermatology community. According to Sispera, Ageless was specifically developed to help repair skin affected by photo damage and inflammaging. It's powered by isobionic amide technology. It's designed to support skin resilience, radiance, barrier health, and overall skin quality. Don't take my word for it. Take the expert's word for it. Joining me right now is one of the most respected voices in dermatology. Dr. Doris Day is a board-certified dermatologist, clinical professor of dermatology at NYU Langone, best-selling author, educator, researcher, and one of Newsweek's top-ranked cosmetic dermatologists in America. Oof, she's got a lot under her belt. Dr. Day, welcome to the show, superstar.
5: Thanks for having me. It's always good to be on with you. I always love our conversations.
4: Yeah, we could speak for hours backstage. We just lapsed 30 minutes in catching up. So we always pick up where we leave off.
5: Never enough time.
4: Never enough time. Now, Dr. Day, for years, women were told to chase anti-aging, right? Today, we're hearing terms like
1: longevity, beauty, and skin resilience and skin function and everything we were just talking about backstage. So what does longevity beauty actually mean, and why is it replacing the traditional anti-aging conversation?
5: Well, women are understanding now that just looking better isn't enough. We want to be better. So longevity means that you're preserving also the functionality and the reproductive capacity of cells, so that when you use a product, the expectation is that the results should last and that your skin should be able to maintain its function so that your skin is firm and radiant and has that bounce and that plumpness to it that it had when it was in your 20s and 30s. And if you think about it, a lot of times in the past, women would just sort of wait till their face aged enough and sort of fell apart, and then they'd go have a facelift. But if you look at skin that's aged that has a facelift without paying attention to the skin quality itself, what you see is you see pulled skin that's tight, but the person doesn't look younger, and sometimes they don't even look better. They just like look like old, pulled, tight skin. So for me, the goal is to make sure your skin is as healthy as possible, and that we reverse as much of the damage done from the things you were talking about, UV rays, pollution, diet, stress, all those things that we're prone to. And of course, natural aging as well plays a role that we still want to slow down as much as we can.
1: Yeah, I love that distinction, because we're moving away from chasing youth and toward protecting the health of our skin over time. Now, I want to talk about the damage we don't see. So research suggests much of the aging process begins years before wrinkles become visible. Environmental exposure, oxidative stress, UV radiation, and inflammation, I mean, all of those can quietly impact collagen and skin quality long before we see it in the mirror. What are some of the earliest signs of photo damage, Dr. Day, and skin aging that women should be paying attention to?
5: It's really subtle, and oftentimes women feel it before they even see it. So I see women who come in and they'll say, one day my face just fell apart. And that's, you're right, it's the cumulative damage that one day hits that tipping point. And then you add in around when that happens, it's also perimenopause. So it's hormonal changes that happen in that time as well. But what women will notice is that their skin doesn't have that same firmness. So when you pull it, it sort of stays more than it bounces back. You can see some redness in the skin, some discoloration. Those are really early signs. And often it's the location, like upper lip and around the eyes will often show it more than the midface. The midface will show it last, but in the area around the mouth will show it really early, especially if you're very fair skin. So it's the location around the mouth and around the eyes. It's the discoloration. It's redness in the cheeks that seems to last long beyond that last sun exposure. The redness persists. So when you see redness and discoloration, that's a sign that the deeper layers are unhappy and that the melanocytes, the pigment forming cells, have been doing their best to protect the skin cells, but they haven't done a good enough job, or they did the best they could, but it wasn't enough for the amount of damage and exposure that they had. And then over time, you start to see fine lines and wrinkles, and then those get deeper, and then the skin starts to sink and sag a little bit. So it's a step-by-step little process that we can initially just cover up, or we do a little neuromodulator or some treatment, or we have a light laser, but the damage is still occurring under the skin. So we have to step up our game into more of a longevity approach than a whack-a-mole trying to treat the hallmarks of aging as we see them approach that has been common in the past.
1: Yeah, that's fascinating, because by the time we notice visible aging, you're right, the process has been underway for years. So it's important to stay ahead of the game. Now, let's talk about this Sospera Ageless difference. So one reason we're having this conversation today is Sospera Ageless. The company describes it as a daily treatment designed to help repair skin affected by photo damage and inflammaging. I love this new technology, this new terminology, inflammaging. And they use isobionic amide technology to get that luminous and that healthy looking complexion. So there's a lot of scientific words here, and I don't want to overcomplicate it for our listeners and viewers. But Dr. Day, what makes Sospera Ageless different from traditional anti-aging products that, you know, the traditional ones, they primarily focus on just hydration or wrinkle reduction?
5: Well, that ingredient, the IBA that you mentioned, is a very interesting ingredient. It comes from Garcinia cola, which is a plant that's used in African traditional healing medicines. It's a great antioxidant. It helps with pigment production. And that's one of the hero ingredients in it. But the product also has other ingredients. It has retinol. It has vitamin C. It has glycine. It has shea butter. It has a whole host of ingredients that are designed to support that. And also it helps boost the cysteamine itself. So the idea is we want to even out skin tone. We want that antioxidant protection, but we want it in a way that's gentle to the skin and well tolerated. And what makes cysteamine and the ageless product special is that they take ingredients that aren't that easy to work with. When you look at cysteamine, this is something that's made naturally in the body, and it's not such an uncommon ingredient in and of itself. But what makes it special is that it's historically unstable and it doesn't smell very good. So if you can make a stable version of it that is cosmetically elegant and a pleasure to use, now you have a product that works really well. It's a great antioxidant. It's a great way to even out skin tone and reduce some of those hallmarks of aging, that discoloration that's driving it, plus the antioxidant potential that is reversing some of the damage. Then you add the ageless that gives the extra support with the IBA that Garcinia Cola derived extract and the retinol and the antioxidants that's in the ageless product. Now you have a great pairing of products that are going to help your skin actually look and behave younger and more youthful and age better. So it's really quite a dynamic duo of products.
1: Yeah, it sounds like it's very well thought out. Really.
5: Yeah.
1: And it's so rather than simply targeting what we see on the surface, it sounds like it's designed to really support the overall quality and resilience of the skin itself.
5: Absolutely. When you look at the ingredients, the extracts, the IBA, the panthenol, squalene, all of these ingredients, the retinol, the glycine, these are designed to help support water balance in the skin, cell turnover, the way that the cells naturally age. So it affects so many different processes that the cell goes through in its attack from all the things that drive inflammation, from what we put in our body to what we're exposed to. So this helps with the radical oxygen species neutralization. It helps on so many different levels. So I can rattle off all the things that happen from exposure and stress that are attacking your skin and causing that inflammation. But when you use this product, it's like playing tug of war. You're just pulling back the other way and you're going to win that tug of war because you've got the better ingredients that are going to support the skin, the skin's ability to withstand the forces that are trying to age it and do it harm.
1: Yeah, and that's important because today's consumers want realistic expectations and measurable improvements rather than marketing hype. And I know that this particular company, Sospera, is clinically researched and clinically verified and very well respected within the community. That's the playbook right there.
5: Thanks for having me.
1: That was Dr. Doris Day. To learn more, you could visit DorisDayMD.com, and you could follow her on Instagram at Dr. Doris Day across all social media. And for more information on Sospera and Sospera Ageless and the science behind supporting skin affected by photo damage, inflammaging, and hyperpigmentation, you could head to Sospera.com. 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I'm your host, Zen Sams. We'll be right back after this.
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1: Welcome back, beautiful friends. You're listening to A Moment of Zen. I'm your host, Zen Sams. Welcome back to the Hydration with Heart series brought to you by Once Upon a Coconut. Because whether you're training for an ultra marathon, leading a company, raising children, or simply trying to get through a demanding week, hydration is simply not a luxury. It's part of how we think, recover, perform, and stay present. And today's conversation is really about endurance, not just athletic endurance, but life endurance. We're chatting about the endurance advantage, what running 240 miles teaches us about leadership, stress, and showing up when life gets hard. The Mob 240 is not your average race. The official course is 241.8 miles to be exact, with more than 31,000 feet of elevation gain and loss, 15 full aid stations, and a cutoff time of 112 hours. So when somebody completes something like that, we're not just talking about fitness. We're talking about hydration, mental discipline, recovery, decision-making under fatigue, leadership under pressure, and what happens when the body and mind are pushed into rare territory. Joining us right now is Christine O'Hara. She's a New York City-based healthcare executive. She's a speaker, a former Division I collegial athlete, Ironman competitor, Mount Kilimanjaro climber, ultra-endurance athlete, and the most important job, mother of two. Christine, welcome to the show, superstar.
6: Thank you. Thank you for having me.
1: I'm so excited. So I want to talk about the reality of what you've accomplished, because I want to start with the scale of the MOB reality, because people hear marathon and understand 26, 27 miles, but 240 is over 9 marathons back to back through desert terrain, elevation, sleep deprivation, and really ultra changing conditions. I mean, for listeners who are just being introduced to this world, what does 240 miles actually feel like inside the body and mind? And at what point does the race stop being purely physical?
6: Yeah. You know, I think a lot of it is mental. When you ask about the purely physical part, I think the whole thing is mental for the majority of the time. But you nailed the points about Moab 240. I mean, it is, from an elevation gain standpoint, similar to Mount Everest, right, in vertical gain. And you're going across terrain that is desert, alpine, mountains, canyon, and you do a huge loop for 240 miles. And what was unique about the year I did it in 2025 was it was ridden with storms. So you train for heat, you train for being in desert conditions, and it rained nonstop over that 100 plus hours that we did it. So my feet were completely destroyed at the end of this race. And you hallucinate. You have severe sleep deprivation. And there were times, just because of the conditions of the year that I did it, it would take an hour to go a mile because the trails became rivers of mud and the temperatures plummeted. And so you're in freezing cold temperatures this whole time, and about 40%, a little more than 40% dropped out of that race. Oof. Only a few hundred are accepted, and about 40% dropped out.
1: Wow. I mean, this is like training for SEAL Team 6. I mean, so when things get scary, I want to talk about that. Let's get into the real health side of this, because endurance sports are beautiful, but they can also become dangerous if the body's not supported properly. So was there ever a moment, whether it was in Moab, Ironman, Kilimanjaro, or any other race, where you thought, okay, this is actually serious? What was your scariest moment physically or medically, and what did it teach you?
6: Yeah, you know, I think all those races, yes, there were moments, but I think in Moab specifically, to tie it back there, was the fourth night. So it was the final night. You know, this race is about 5 days long. And like I said, there were tons of storms. And this one storm in particular, we were reaching the LaSalle Mountains. So it's considered one of the most technical and probably the hardest part of the race, not just because you're approaching 200 miles. So you've already put on 190 plus miles on your feet and you're already hallucinating and sleep deprived. But what happened was, is you're reaching elevation gain above 11,000 feet and doing switchbacks up alpines. There were fires earlier in the year that burned all the trees. And so what happened was a huge storm hit. So you had 60 mile per hour winds, hail, lightning, downpour rain for hours. There, I didn't know if there was ever going to be an end in sight. And so for hours, you were going up and down and falling. And like I said, it would take an hour plus to go miles. And the real fear there came for the runners who were still out there during that time was hypothermia. And, you know, I didn't know. I knew there was an aid station. We had no cell service. And so even if search and rescue came out, they would have to fight those conditions. So your only choice in that moment was to move forward. Mm-hmm. You had no choice. And, you know, I think there was a moment there that I considered writing a note to the kids on my phone, because I didn't know what was going to happen, but I knew there was an aid station. And, you know, what that has taught me too, and through endurance and a lot of these sports and endurance races that I do, is, you know, courage isn't, you know, absence of fear, right? It's really, what are those next decisions we make when we're scared?
1: And that's the part people don't always see. They see the finish line, the medal, the strong photo, right? But they don't always see the fear and the calculation and the moment where you have to decide whether continuing is brave or whether stopping is the wiser choice. Right. And that's such an important distinction, especially for high performers like you.
6: Yeah.
1: Now I want to talk about hydration and electrolytes and coconut water, because I'd be remiss if we didn't mention coconut water. So this is where I have to bring in the heart of the series, because hydration is often oversimplified. People think, just drink more water. But in endurance athletics, it's far more nuanced than that. So at your level of performance, what have you learned about hydration and electrolytes and recovery? And where do natural options like coconut water fit into the conversation for athletes or even everyday active people?
6: Yeah, well, you know, once upon a coconut was very much a part of my routine, both training and part of this race, and a lot of reasons for my success. But so much of it, you know, for athletes, you train, a lot of your training is training your stomach. And so there's hydration, yes, right? And what's the amount you're going to need? You're trying to kind of predict and look back at race reports as far as what's the weather going to be? What's my sweat rate, right? Because that's going to be really important as far as how much hydration or electrolytes I might need in sodium. But your nutrition is huge. So one of the big pieces here, too, is also looking at how often do you need to kind of consume, right? Both food and hydration. And you don't want to wait till you're depleted. So a whole plan is in process. In a big race like this, you want to remove that mental load. A big part of me for training and going through a race like this was saying no to a lot of things and preserving that energy so I could train and show up as a mother and as a leader. And, you know, that was also simplification of my hydration and my nutrition, right? So every 45 minutes, I was going to eat something. I was going to consume something. I was going to drink water constantly throughout. And that was the simplification of the plan going into it. Sure, you can back into like calories and carbs and proteins and everything you need. I knew to a sense of what that was, but I knew simplification of that was going to help me get through that race and be my hydration strategy.
1: And that's why this conversation matters beyond elite athletes. A busy mother, a working exec, right? A weekend runner, someone sitting in traffic and running from appointment to appointment may not think of themselves as needing a hydration strategy, but energy and focus and headaches and fatigue and muscle function and recovery are all connected to how well the body is supported. So what you're saying is very important. And coconut water is such a natural bridge because it contains key electrolytes, right? Including potassium, and it gives people an approachable way to think about replenishment beyond plain water. Now, I want to talk about leadership. So you're not only an endurance athlete, you're also a healthcare executive. Yeah. And healthcare leadership is its own endurance event. You're dealing with people, systems, pressures, outcomes, communication, and constant change. I mean, the same qualities that matter in an ultra pacing, you know, clarity, preparation, adaptability environment, they also matter inside organizations. So what has endurance racing taught you about leadership, especially when people are tired and uncertain or just under pressure?
6: Yeah, you know, I think a lot go hand in hand. Sometimes people ask me, you know, how do you balance leadership, you know, being a mom and these endurance races? And, you know, I truly don't separate them. They all require being present, prioritizing, being resilient, adaptable. And so when I think about, you know, leadership, it is taking kind of that next step. You know, I'm in a company that's growing at a rapid pace. I have 15 directors under me and under them are 100 more people. What I do and how I set the tone in our rapid growth and our rapid change matters. They're taking their cues from me. And, you know, they're not looking at me or they're not looking at their leader to eliminate that uncertainty. They're looking for clarity in that uncertainty. And I think a lot of endurance lends itself to kind of think about that. You go back to the simplification of things. You think in the midst of, you know, all of the change, all they want is focus and clarity. And they want to look at you as kind of setting that tone. And so, you know, I become so passionate about speaking on this to organizations because endurance really allows us to talk about these things, focus, resilience, performance, sustainable performance in a really human way.
1: Yeah. That's such an important leadership lesson because I think the strongest leader is not always the one who looks fearless. Sometimes the strongest leader is the one who knows how to regulate, reassess, communicate clearly, and keep the team moving without creating panic. And I think women especially understand this because so many of us are leading in multiple directions at once. I mean, at work, at home, emotionally, logistically, and often invisibly.
6: Yep.
1: Now, most people are not trying to become ultra athletes, right? They're trying to become more consistent and more energized and less depleted. So for the person listening who's juggling work, children, health stress, caregiving, or just simply trying to get back into movement, what are three endurance lessons that they can apply to everyday life?
6: Yeah, you know, I think one is just take one step forward, right? Like when I was scared and I knew there was an aid station ahead, no one was coming to save me, but I knew I had to move my body forward and I knew I would get to something. So kind of that belief in yourself of just try one thing, right? Just do one thing, one step. And that could be very literally when it's someone trying to get into that. The second thing would be you got to draw within yourselves. We've all been through hard things, right? And they could be really big things really, you know, scary things. It could be small things, but we've all navigated and gotten through from hard things. The past is in the past because we made it through it, right? So I think when I finished this race, it wasn't just like, oh, Christine had a ton of ultra experience behind her that she drew on to finish this. I drew on evidence of me getting through hard things, whether it was the loss of my dad, whether it's things with kids, with work, with relationships, right? And we all have that where we can draw within ourselves to kind of then propel ourselves forward. And then finally, you know, I think one of the biggest things is what is one change we can make within our diet, right? Because I feel like the hydration piece that this is coming back to is so key. You can fuel all you want, but if you're not supplementing with the right hydration to make that into energy for you, that helps clarity with your mind. It gives you energy you didn't even know. Like you mentioned, some people go to that next cup of coffee. You don't need that next cup of coffee if you hydrate properly. And all of that will help kind of propel your life forward in a really positive way, especially with athletics or working out or just being healthier.
1: Yeah. I mean, that's the message. You don't need to run 240 miles to become more resilient. I think you need to just build the daily systems that help you keep promises to yourself.
6: Yeah.
1: Move a little, hydrate better, recover with intention, ask for help, break the hard thing into the next step, right? I mean, that's endurance for real life.
6: Right. Yes.
1: This has been such a powerful conversation, Christine. I mean, thank you for taking us inside the world of ultra endurance, but more importantly, for helping us understand what resilience actually looks like in the body and in leadership and in motherhood and in everyday life. You're incredible.
6: Thank you. Thanks for having me.
1: To learn more about Christine O'Hara, you can visit oharacollective.com and you could follow her on the gram at @Eckstein_O'Hara and connect with her on LinkedIn under Christine O'Hara Ryan. And again, thank you to our sponsor, Once Upon a Coconut, for the Hydration with Heart series. 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That was the Hydration with Heart series brought to you by Once Upon a Coconut. 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I'm your host, Zen Sams. 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
1: 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It's been an absolute pleasure being your host. Thanks again to all of our sponsors that continue to make this show possible. And remember that happiness is the only thing that multiplies when you share it. 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
24: A mass shooting in Idaho. I'm Carmen Roberts, Fox News. Police in Twin Falls say there are multiple fatalities from a shooting this afternoon at an in-and-out restaurant and that the shooter is dead. Some media reports say three victims died and two were injured. Police Chief Matthew Hicks told reporters they believe the threat is over, but he doesn't have an exact count on the number killed. Iran struck first. It launched a drone barrage on Kuwait today, hitting the U.S. ally after U.S. President Trump vowed to intensify military strikes.
25: We'll be hitting them very hard. And at some point, they're going to say, we just can't take it anymore.
24: And the warning comes as Iran attacked two more commercial ships in the Strait of Hormuz, and Fox's Alex Hogan reports with more.
26: President Trump says that he doesn't fully believe in these negotiations right now.
25: The other day, the five missiles were shot. We knocked them down, but we were in the midst of a negotiation. I mean, I'm waiting for Steve to call me. How's the negotiation going? And instead, I got a call from Pete that they just shot five missiles at one of our bases in Jordan.
26: Yesterday, Trump held the first ever televised cabinet meeting from Camp David. Today, he is here in New Jersey, where he's posting about new back and forth in Todd Blanche's nomination for attorney general.
24: And the U.S. State Department is telling Americans in the Middle East to leave and for others not to travel there. After the late Senator Lindsey Graham of South Carolina was laid to rest, attention shifts to the race for his U.S. Senate seat. One of the several candidates running is Mark Lynch, and he tells Fox News.
27: Our polling showed a year ago that they prefer a successful businessman like myself instead of another career politician or an attorney.
24: Other candidates include two congressmen, a former governor, and interim Senator Darlene Graham. 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
30: Folks, it's not my job to sit here and like try to stir you up for clicks. 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So let me tie together into a bullet point storyline. 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
32: Welcome back to the program. Happy Friday. Dana Lash with you. We're at the top of the second hour. And we've been going through everything that's been happening, including all the latest developments with Iran. We were talking about this Hamas, not really, disarmament. More on that in a moment. And, of course, this crazy invasion of this Spanish enclave in Morocco, Ceuta, which is not so much an island as it is, what do you call it, a jetty maybe? I don't know what you would call it. It's not really its own peninsula, but it's this little bit. It's not really a man-made structure. It's kind of a little peninsula. So it's like, not, you know, I guess a quasi-jetty that kind of sticks out. And all of these people in Morocco just decided to just cross the international border there that was denoted by a giant border wall, which is why so many people went around it and went into the water. But it's enough that it triggered Italy to suspend the Schengen agreement with Spain. And that's a big deal because that's really the entity that governs like all of the travel between all of the different countries within the European Union. And this Schengen agreement, they all have it, all of the people. It was named after, back in 1985, they went into Luxembourg and they went to this little area called Schengen depending on, I don't know, what part of the United States you're from, how y'all gonna pronounce it? And they decided to remove like border passport and border controls between different participating countries within the EU. And the reason it's important for you to know that is because that's how the illegal immigrant invasion happened so easily throughout Europe, because all of the entities that were in what they call like the

traditional passport and border control checks between the countries like you would normally have pre-1985. And back when all of the illegal immigrations first started happening and coming in from North Africa and going into places like Greece and Germany, it, you know, that's the reason why it was able to spread so quickly and why these people were able to get to so many places. Like, for instance, the Bataclan theater, the terror attack that took place in Paris those years ago. Let me pull that up. And you guys remember that was in 2015. It was the Bataclan terror attack, and it was the mass shooting and hostage crisis, and it was carried out by ISIS in November of 2015. Well, one of the reasons that these attackers, there were three of them, were able to go in, they actually came in from North Africa, and they were able to go in because of the Schengen Agreement and be able to bypass traditional passport and border checks. And that's actually contributed to one of the reasons why it was difficult to nab the last one when they were trying to, because remember, one of them was able to get away. That's one of the reasons why it was really difficult for them to get that last person, was because of the way that they have these checks between these countries. And so back to the point of explaining all of that, Italy had a temporary suspension of that agreement because they were concerned by everything that they just saw with Ceuta in Spain. And even though it's technically still connected via land to Morocco, it's considered Spanish, it's a Spanish enclave, it's considered part of Spain. And there was a definite purpose and a definite message that these people who were bypassing that international border, they were definitely trying to send a message, obviously, by doing so. And again, that's not the first time something like this has happened. Go back to September 2023, Lampedusa, which is an island, an Italian island in between. It's actually between technically Sicily, the southeastern coast of Sicily and North Africa. And it's right by Malta, not right by, but it's between Malta and North Africa. I think they had over 3,000 people that were coming in by boats. And that's not connected by land, obviously, to North Africa, but they had people literally coming in on boats, 3,000 of them, to that island, that Italian island, and overrunning it. And that's when Italy at the time said, we're going to send out our Navy and we're going to stop this. And that also kickstarted a huge storm about immigration that their country has been dealing with, and a legal fight over it that's involved everyone from their Deputy Prime Minister Matteo Salvini and everybody else. So that's, they immediately saw what was happening. We're like, we're going to get ahead of this again. We're not doing this again. So they suspended that Schengen agreement. From what I've read, it's just with Spain. I think that they still have that agreement in place with every other EU nation, but it's just with Spain. So now what that means is you can't just freely travel between Spain and Italy like you could. You're going to have certain checks, passport, etc., visa checks that you normally would be able to bypass since that agreement in 1985. So long story long, they're trying to get ahead of it because they don't want to have to deal with another issue. Immigration has been a big battle for Italy, especially when they lost a major judicial reform like a month and a half ago. If you remember the big fight, it wasn't technically a fight, but it created a little bit of tension between the United States and Italy over using air bases in Italy as it related to carrying out strikes against Iran. And they went through it. It's not that the United States, they were not denied. What the United States was told is that they have to go through proper protocol. And the reason that became a big story and a big thing is because the press has been trying to absolutely blow up the more conservative coalition in Italian parliament. And they have been losing seats in different referendums. They ended up losing this big judicial referendum that stemmed from their fight on immigration. And they're trying to just basically maintain a conservative hold on their parliament right now. So there was a lot of moving pieces into that. But by and large, honestly, I don't know why you wouldn't suspend the agreement with every nation. I know that that's going to trigger some EU penalties. But you have to think of this. You have all these people. This is just in Ceuta. They can probably go from that part of that island and just traverse the Strait of Gibraltar and get into Spain. Probably a little bit more easy coming from Ceuta than if, you know, maybe if they were coming from a different part of North Africa. I don't know. But you have to think, you're having these, if you're having that in Ceuta, then how are you, you're probably going to have to be dealing with it in Greece. Germany already dealt with it. If you remember, Angela Merkel's immigration policies contributed greatly to a lot of this stuff. In fact, going back to Bataclan, one of those guys was discovered to have come through Germany. I think going through Greece and then coming through Germany, because Germany was like,

0: Any singles, everybody can all go in. It's all okay. So big deal. So I would suspend it with everybody. I don't trust a single damn one of these other nations to be able to properly vet or do anything, especially when all of this stuff is, you know, it's kind of the honor system under this agreement. So, I mean, I don't blame Italy for this at all. The other thing that we were talking about is this Hamas disarmament. I have a piece up at Substack that gets into this. We've talked about a couple of different aspects of it, how, you know, essentially, it looks like they're building towards having some sort of like Palestinian Authority government structure, which that's not going to work because, as I explained in detail last hour, if you want to go find the podcast and catch up on that, Hamas has completely overtaken every like Fatah and everything else in terms of popularity in Judea and Samaria, what we call West Bank. They've overtaken popularity in Judea and Samaria. Their popularity has only surged, believe it or not, after October 7th. And to have the quote-unquote Palestinian Authority be the governing structure for that, especially when they're overtaking them, is asinine. That's not a serious proposal. You're not going to get any kind of peace, especially when Hamas refuses to amend its charter and state that they recognize Israel's right to exist, like Fatah at least did. They refuse to do that. So how do you have a two-state solution with someone whose charter explicitly says we don't want a two-state solution, we don't even acknowledge their right to exist, and they have repeatedly refused requests to change it? How do you expect for that to happen? Furthermore, it's not a disarmament. If you look at the details of the proposal that the Associated Press has written about, New York Post and others, they're actually not disarming. They're giving up some of their weaponry. Some of their weaponry they're going to put in basically a terror escrow, for the lack of a better way to describe it, that would essentially be managed by, again, quote-unquote, Palestinian Authority, which they basically have, it's corrupt and they have exceeded it in popularity. And then they're going to keep some of their heavier weapons until there's a full withdrawal by the IDF. And I just don't see how that's amenable. I don't think you can have a two-state solution. I don't think you can have a two-state solution with an entity that for generations has trained people up to think that it's part of a lifestyle. This is not a political structure. You're talking about a religious zealotry that exceeds common sense, a religious zealotry that exceeds science, a religious zealotry that tosses logic out of the window. It is blind zealotry that incorporates hate as a virtue. There is no way you can negotiate with something like that, and I don't see how you can have a two-state solution with it either, especially when they refuse to have a two-state solution with you. As I mentioned previously, Bill Clinton had even talked about how he was negotiating with Yasser Arafat and offered all of the things that we're talking about now to them on a silver platter and got Israel to agree, and they still said no. Israel literally unilaterally withdrew, forcibly went in and removed its own residents under threat of penalty, left everything to Gazans, and then they immediately elected Hamas, and then the rest is history. And there are still Israelis that are livid and have a lot of smoking resentment about that unilateral removal of them in 2005, because a lot of these people were people who had settled there after the Holocaust. And then they were, there's a friend of mine that I was talking to, his grandparents resettled in that area after the Holocaust, and they ended up being forcibly removed by Israel so that that strip could be given to the quote-unquote PLO, the now Palestinian Authority, and then Hamas was elected and now everything went to hell. So it's crazy. I just don't think that you, I know the popular sentiment is to keep talking about a two-state solution, but it's not feasible. It's absolutely not feasible. These are people who don't want to live peacefully. They're people, I mean, and it's, this is a governing body that, again, the popularity is only surging. And one of the reasons that we know that, I was talking to Ambassador Mike Huckabee about this when I was in Jerusalem. And I directly asked him this. And he said, well, and he shared with me, he said, well, yes, the popularity of Hamas has surged after October 7th, particularly in Judea and Samaria. And I played devil's advocate because I wanted to know. I said, well, how do you know that? How do you know that? I didn't know this. So here's what they were doing. You know how they have phone numbers of people? If you got a phone in Gaza, if you got a phone in Judea and Samaria, they got your number. They can do phone surveys. They can do automated, like, text surveys. They can do all of this stuff. They also can send people in, because there are people that work with the quote-unquote Palestinian Authority that they can use to sort of measure sentiment and things like that. And every single time that they've done it, one of the things that Huckabee told me is that the support for Hamas has only grown. They had surveyed even before October 7th and after October 7th, and you're looking at like an 80% surge in popularity. That's a real thing. So I'm not even talking about like the Agence France-Presse stuff where they have gone in independently from everything that was explained to me, and they have surveyed people in Judea and Samaria and surveyed people when they were able to speak with them in Gaza. It's a big deal. I was talking to a reporter at Channel 12 over there who had gone in and had actually been talking to people as well, literally like goes in and with a microphone and had been, they threatened to kill him a million times. And is kind of confirmed about, you know, the popularity, in so many words, of Hamas that has exploded. So I don't see how you can have a ceasefire with that. What it is what they call hudna. It's a Arabic word that talks about a temporary truce only for the purpose of rest and rearmament. So that's what this seems like. It seems like more of a hudna. It seems more of, again, just a temporary thing for the purpose of literally rearming oneself. So I don't put any stock in this. I don't think it's going to happen, and I don't think it can happen, and I think we're past the point of even expecting it to ever happen. I think it's a fool's errand at this point, and all it does is promote mission creep and risk people's lives, including the 40-some-odd Americans that were kidnapped and killed on October 7th. We've got a lot more as we move. 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

0: And now, all of the news you would probably miss. It's time for Dana's Quick Five.
1: So now there are Patriot passports with Trump's image that are expanding across the U.S. I have to look and see if my new passport has his image on it. I never actually paid attention to it. I don't know. So the State Department, they're expanding a new U.S. passport featuring Trump's likeness. They're making 250,000 copies. It's a Patriot passport available in response to overwhelming demand from the public. Now, previously, you would only be able to get them at the department's passport office in D.C., but now you can get it like from a number of different, including Dallas, a number of different offices around the country. So that's kind of interesting. I don't know why that would be controversial, though. Huh? Yeah, right. I don't know why that would be like in any way controversial. Amazon got $600 million in Trump tariff refunds, and they're going to pass along the return to some customers. Interesting. Huh. So that means you're going to be able to get a little bit, probably like a lot of free shipping on a lot of different things. Nevada wildfire is still burning out of control near secretive Area 51. There's nothing to burn there. What is it burning? Like rocks? Like what the hell is it burning? I don't get it. We got a lot more on the way. Don't go anywhere. So Human just released the best Super Beats Archie that they've ever made. It's watermelon. Now, I'm usually very skeptical when companies say that something is the best flavor yet, but they really nailed it. 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
2: A better life with Dr. Sanjay Gupta.
3: They say consistency is key, but sometimes you just gotta switch it up. A new study out of Harvard School of Public Health found that varying your exercise routine could add years to your life. What exercise someone did didn't matter much. What did matter was that all the exercises together worked all the muscle groups in their body. Now, an added benefit to changing things up is it can help you push through the plateau effect. That's when your body gets so efficient at doing something that you actually stop getting better at it. And we know from previous research that specializing in any one sport at a young age can make someone actually more prone to injury. And as experts we talk to point out, even elite athletes switch up things with their workouts, making sure to target strength, cardio, flexibility, balance, and doing that every single week. I'm Dr. Sanjay Gupta, helping you live a better life.
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5: I'm Daria Albinger. A deadly shooting at a fast food restaurant in Twin Falls, Idaho. Chief Matthew Hicks.
6: We've had a shooting at the In-N-Out location that has resulted in fatalities. I don't have the exact number confirmed.
5: Hicks does say the shooter is among the dead. A shelter in place for the area has been recently lifted. A South Carolina Republican primary for Senator Lindsey Graham's seat will be held on August 11th. Businessman Mark Lynch is among the candidates.
7: Our polling showed a year ago that they prefer a successful businessman like myself instead of another career politician or an attorney.
5: Lynch speaking to Fox News, he's going to face a number of candidates, including Darlene Graham. That's the late senator's sister, who was recently appointed by the state's governor, Henry McMaster, to serve out his term. 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
3: Staying active every day will go a long way towards helping you live a happy, healthy, and pain-free life. 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This is according to Dana Santis, a strength and conditioning specialist. Even though you walk every day, Dana does say you can make small adjustments to immediately improve your walking mechanics. So, keep your rib cage stacked over your pelvis. 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Allow your arms to swing naturally in coordination with your legs. 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I'm Dr. Sanjay Gupta, helping you live a better life.
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1: Little Blur, little boys and girls. It's very apropos for those who are watching the simulcast. You don't get to hear the bumper tracks that we roll in with terrestrially because of licensing. It's so lame. Anyway. However, we respect IP. Guys, I got to ask a serious question. I've only been to Maine, I think, for like 5 seconds. I think. I'm trying to remember. I've been in every state in the union except for North Dakota, Montana, and Idaho. Yeah, I've been to every other state. Every other state. Having not spent a lot of time in Maine, I need to ask you all, Whiskey Tango Foxtrot is going on up there. Now, here's why I ask this. Y'all remember Graham Plattner, right? Y'all remember that dude, Graham Plattner, the guy, the oyster farmer, who wasn't really an oyster farmer. He just, like, farmed oysters for his mom's restaurant on his friend's island. He was a Nepo baby, grew up in a real nice house. Also a Nazi, literally. Had a Totenkopf on his tattoo, bragged about it. He's a fruit, right? And all of his girlfriends were like, he's abusive. So you had him. Then you have this Ashley Webb feller who looks like, you know, the Toad and Frog stories. Central casting for one of those characters. It's like a thumb with hair. You have the Ashley Webb feller. Remember him? I know his name is Ashley because he wants to be, not because he's named after a Gone with the Wind character, because he liked that name because it was a woman's name and he wants to be a woman. And he was running for office. We got this. Can we roll tape real quick on this? Just to remind you, because there's way more. This was that Ashley Webb feller, again, from Maine, right? Was this the debate question? There's a lot. Yeah. I don't even know which one you're going to get hit with, but just roll it when you got it. I know we're getting it ready. He was at a debate
2: several times. Didn't win, but he did run. And then
1: So
2: I'm a songwriter, and then I write my own books. And then I suppose my transparency, I wouldn't lie to the people, and I wouldn't deceive the people like we're being deceived right now.
1: I don't even know what to do with my hands. I'm so awkward.
3: He's trying to deceive
1: us. I can't even get by the mic.
3: He's literally trying to deceive us now to make us believe he's a woman.
1: Yeah.
3: He is.
1: He's one of those, you know how in the Warner Brothers episodes, like, they make a blink noise? Blink, blink. Like, it's him. So we got this Ashley Webb feller, right? But wait, there's more, guys.
3: What?
1: I don't even know what's happening here. I can't believe I'm having this conversation. It is Friday. So, in Maine, again, back in Maine, you got a guy, a feller named Troy Jackson, who's decided to run for Senate. Okay? You're like, I hear you. Please be normal. There's a catch. Okay, he's a Democrat Senate. Oh, my gosh. He's with his second cousin.
3: Oh.
1: Yeah. Like he's bred with his second cousin. They've had kids.
3: Oh.
1: I'm going to need a lot of help here because we're going to have a... That's him. He and his partner are second cousins. I don't know if they're married, but they got two kids. They've got the same great-grandparents. I mean, I guess it makes it easier, you know, family reunions and that, because you only got one place to go one time. Let's go to the family reunion. It's the same family, right? I mean, for Christmases, you just go to the same spot. Is that the logic? I don't know. It's a second cousin. It doesn't describe them as being married. They've never legally married, but he's described her as his wife in the past. But they're second cousins. Now, they, in 1985, left sold up. I know, I hear you. Maine law prohibited marriages to parents, grandparents, kids, grandchildren, siblings, nieces, nephews, aunts, and uncles. They banned first cousin marriage, but then 2 years later, they passed an amendment allowing unions, if the would-be betrothed presented a certificate of genetic counseling signed by a physician certifying that potential children would have a low risk of being all, you know, yeah. So, yeah. Now, this is after Graham Plattner withdrew. So this is the guy that they are apparently going to get. They nominated him July 25th at a special party convention to challenge Susan Collins. This is the guy challenging Susan Collins. The guy who's with his cousin, having kids with his cousin. Kane. Okay, so, ew, that's all I have. What? Where do you go?
4: Well, when you read the comments on X and stuff,
1: no,
4: on these posts,
1: then you realize there are probably a lot of inbred freaks out there.
4: Well,
1: shut up.
4: Yeah, or at least supporters of. There are some people that say that it's not that bad to get with your second.
1: That's
4: cousin.
1: Disgusting.
4: When I don't know.
1: Sorry, I'm not into that.
4: I can't wrap my head around that idea, but I guess some people can. Sometimes you just got to throw your hands up. You're like,
1: I'm gonna tell y'all a story. I'm gonna tell y'all a little story. Pull up a chair. So my family's really big. I have a huge family. I am one of 23 grandkids. And that's just on one side. It's a huge family. And everybody's from Southern Missouri. So the rule was, is if you were going to date someone, I swear I sound like I came from the 1800s. I did not. I came of age in the 90s, in the late 90s, I promise. Our family was just that big. So the rule was, if you were dating someone, you called grandpa and you told him the family surname of the boy or girl you were dating or you were going to date. I'm not kidding. I don't know if it was just, I don't know. And so there was I was a freshman in college, and there was a guy that asked if I wanted to go, you know, on a date, obviously, and play mini golf. And my first thought was, I hate mini golf. This is not happening. But I'm like, let me check my account. Let me check and see. And that was me saying, I got to call my grandpa. And it's the thing we did. And I told my mom called my grandpa and gave the guy's surname. My grandpa said, nope, because we've got so-and-so that is with so-and-so. And yeah, they somehow fell in the family tree somewhere. Hands to sky. 2 weeks later, somebody in the family kicked the bucket. My mom had to go to the Ozarks to go to the visitation. Y'all know it's a big thing down there in Ozarks. Y'all got to go to the visitation, right? Y'all got to go pay y'all respects. Respects. R-E-S-P-E-C-K-S. Respects. I kid you not, the dude's dad was there. Because my grandfather was right. So when I met my husband's family, their original last name was Von Losch. They came from Bavaria. They have a family crest that includes a piece of coal, an axe, and a bear. So I don't know what that means. And they dropped the Vaughn. They came over pre-Civil War, and they fought for the Union. My husband's great-grandfather was imprisoned at Andersonville. He was one of few that came out. Anyway, when I met him, I had to do the same thing. Had to run the name up to Grandpa. My grandpa was like, we don't have any Germans in our family because our family ancestry is American Indian and Irish, heavily Irish. And he's like, we don't have any Germans in our family. So we were all right. We were okay. So why are you making that face over there? Kane's eyebrows are at this point off his face and they're floating above his head.
4: That's not fair. No, it's shocking to, clearly in history, we've developed ways to avoid this genetic mishap that could possibly happen down the road. So why aren't we sticking with it?
1: Well, like, and so, okay, if you found out, and this is my question, and you tell me what you think. If I, the moment that my mom was like, yeah, grandpa says that that person's like a cousin, like a second or third cousin or something. I think it was a third. I was like, like any at all idea that I may have been interested or there may have been, it was gone like that.
3: Right.
1: That's how that.
4: It's like that Back to the Future scene when he's with his mom in the car.
1: Steve,
4: you know what I mean?
1: Steve just put, he has two kids with her in Slack. Okay, so Kane, your question, I'm asking that of you.
3: Yeah.
1: If you were told, like, oh, no, this girl that you were thinking about going on a date with, turns out your third cousins or something.
4: Yeah.
1: Would you not be like, right?
4: Yeah. But I would be like, oh, fam. All right, so we can invite them over for, like, barbecues or whatever, but that's where it ends.
1: Well, apparently not Mr. Troy Jackson. He was like, let me get some of that. Let me get on that.
3: Oh, man.
1: Cousin love. That's what he thought. I mean, so I immediately am questioning right out of the gate the judgment right there. You know what I'm saying?
3: It's a fair point to make.
1: I feel like that is. I feel like, I mean, this is, I'm dying because Lorraine just said that Ashley Webb looks like meatloaf and drag, and now I can't unsee it. Just give me a second. Just give me a minute.
4: Meatloaf and Neil Young had a baby.
1: Oh my gosh. Stop it. This is not waterproof mascara. It'll run down my face. Anyway, it's Friday. I don't even know what's happening. This is Maine. The stereotype is this only happens in Mississippi, right? This is Maine.
3: Yeah.
1: It's cold up there. I don't know what that means, but surely that factors in. This guy, like, everybody else is like, no, that's kind of gross. This guy's like, and it's second cousin. So they legit have, like, the same great-grandparents, let me pull this up. Yeah. So they got the same great-grandparents. Their parents, his mom and dad. Her mom and dad are first cousins.
3: First?
1: Yes.
3: Oh, boy.
1: They've been around each other. They have had to met when they were kids. That's weird. That's weird. No, I don't want that. Do you want that in the Senate? I cannot believe that Susan Collins is going to be able to go, yeah, well, I never screwed my cousin. That's going to be something she can say in a debate. Yeah, well, at least I never banged my cousin. At least I never, was looking for tail at the family reunion.
3: Lord.
1: She's going to be able to say that in a debate. That's all she's going to have to say. Every question. Well, Senator Collins, at least I never decided to treat my family reunion like a live game of Tinder. I mean, she's going to... How do you... Right? I'm gesticulating for those... not watching the simulcast. How is that? I don't know, my dude. I don't know. Like, I don't know. I don't know. I just... This is something that only happens with the Habsburgs. That's why they got the jaw and the teeth. Like that and the big tongues. The Habsburgs. Google it.
3: So...
1: Yeah.
3: 100,000+ people voted for Graham Plattner. Not a single damn Maine voter voted for this cousin lover.
1: Yeah. Literally.
3: And this is democracy in the eyes of Democrats.
1: This is democracy. I don't know. I cannot believe I'm about to say this, but the peace in our day is going to be Florida Man coming up. It's where we're at. We got to get moving. Our partners, there's no way to segue. I'm so sorry. You guys had to come in after the cousin love segment. I don't even know what to tell you guys. Medicare is, believe it or not, more confusing than Troy Jackson's family tree. It really is. And that confusion, I need an award for that segue. That confusion is exactly how people end up in the wrong plan. You don't want to overpay and be undercovered, but unless you find someone to advocate for you in this process, that's going to happen. That's pretty much a guarantee. This is where Chapter comes in. They're going to cut through the confusion. They're not going to sell you in a couple of companies. They're the only entity out there that's going to compare every Medicare plan across the country and finds out what actually fits your doctors and your prescriptions and your budget. 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They save people. 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

0: It's his life mission to make bad decisions. It's time for Florida Man.
1: Okay, all right, so where to even start? This is going to be actually be like the calmest part of our day, I think. So we have one, can I even believe this stupid headline? So stupid. A Florida man is accused of stealing a chain off a victim's neck, and then he escaped on a tricycle.
2: How do you escape?
1: Oh my gosh, that's the guy who did it? Lee County, Florida. A man was arrested in Lee County on Wednesday after he was done accused of stealing a chain off someone's neck, and then he rode away on his tricycle. According to Lee County Sheriff's Office, Sheriff's Office deputies responded to the area of Orange River Boulevard regarding a robbery that had just taken place. The victim said that man had done run up to him, ripped the chain off his neck, and pushed him to the ground. Kane, that man's 57 years old. Just look at the mugshot. They identified the man as Paul Sloan, 57. He then fled the scene on a tricycle, and he done hid in a nearby wooded area. Deputies located him standing right next to the tricycle that was used in the robbery. So this is what I did not know was a charge. It's robbery by sudden snatching.
2: What?
1: You heard. Robbery by sudden snatching. We're Googling this. Hold on. Right. Hold on.
3: So clearly robbing someone slowly is a different charge?
1: I don't know. What if you just plain old take it? Okay, so it literally is a thing. It's a specific criminal offense defined as taking property from a victim's person with intent to deprive them, where they become aware of the taking during the act, but without using full force or intimidation associated with traditional strong arm robbery. So you have strong arm robbery, and then you got sudden snatching.
3: Okay.
1: I still think that it's just robbery, really. Like, you, well, I don't know. Was it suddenly snatched or was it slowly snatched? There is a big difference. Just saying. Let's see here. I got another one. We've got, a Florida man was accused of hitting children playing tag on a Carnival cruise ship. He did not like the game of tag, and so he decided to just waylay them. 44 years old. David Crosby II was charged with 2 counts of child abuse. He apparently, like, knocked the kid upside the head and busted his lip. So, no, I'm surprised he didn't get beat, too, but I wasn't gonna.
4: Listen, were you forced into getting a solar contract, and now you just don't want it anymore?
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6: There are lots of things you can measure to get an idea of how healthy you are at any given moment. Temperature, heart rate, blood pressure, just to name a few. But how about how healthy you will be and how long you're likely to live? According to a new study out of the University at Buffalo, 2 simple strength tests are pretty accurate at predicting longevity in older women. One is hand grip strength, and the other is how quickly people can stand up from a seated position without using their arms. By the way, I remember interviewing former President Jimmy Carter when he was quite old and being really impressed how he just popped out of the chair without using his arms. Not a lot of older people can actually do that. But I think the message here is that maintaining strength as you age is going to help you perform everyday activities, but also help you avoid injury and stay independent. I'm Dr. Sanjay Gupta, helping you live a better life.
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8: A deadly shooting in Idaho. I'm Daria Albinger, Fox News. A fast food restaurant appears to be the scene of the nation's latest mass shooting. It happened at a busy shopping center in Twin Falls, Idaho. Police say that multiple people are dead. Several are injured at the In-N-Out Burger. They confirm that the shooter is among the dead. President Trump warns that the U.S. could attack Iran again this weekend.
9: Kuwait reporting attacks from Iran, drone attacks from the early morning hours. No casualties reported. Also confirmation now that Iran did try and attack 2 oil tankers in the Strait of Hormuz, causing damage to one of them, nearly missing the other, but perhaps causing a short spike in oil prices. In the meantime, President Trump has warned about a major series of attacks against Iran that could be coming. He also expressed frustration in negotiations with Iran, saying the leadership often says one thing and then ends up doing another. It's clear that tensions in the region are rising in anticipation of potential heavy strikes ahead.
8: That's Fox's Steve Harrigan in Tel Aviv. The president is not ready to give up on his anti-weaponization fund.
10: Republican Senators Tom Tillis and John Cornyn are protesting the nomination of Todd Blanche to be AG. It was Acting Attorney General Blanche who gave the order to create the anti-weaponization fund to go to allies who the president says have been treated badly by the legal system. But the DOJ said that order was rescinded. Tillis and Cornyn want to make sure that fund isn't brought back to life, but President Trump said on Truth Social that's what he'll do if Blanche isn't confirmed by the Senate. Tillis posted on X, President Trump clearly intends to resurrect the payout pot for punks. In Washington, Jill Nato, Fox News.
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5: A Better Life with Dr. Sanjay Gupta.
6: They say consistency is key, but sometimes you just got to switch it up. A new study out of Harvard School of Public Health found that varying your exercise routine could add years to your life. What exercise someone did didn't matter much. What did matter was that all the exercises together worked all the muscle groups in their body. Now, an added benefit to changing things up is it can help you push through the plateau effect. That's when your body gets so efficient at doing something that you actually stop getting better at it. And we know from previous research that specializing in any one sport at a young age can make someone actually more prone to injury. And as experts we talk to point out, even elite athletes switch up things with their workouts, making sure to target strength, cardio, flexibility, balance, and doing that every single week. I'm Dr. Sanjay Gupta, helping you live a better life.
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0: Rising from the heart of the swamp, a beacon of truth is casting its light. 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Here's Vince Colonnaise.
1: All right, 844-484-3872, 844-4 the USA. That's the way to join us today from coast to coast, from sea to shining sea, as Rand Paul hauls Anthony Fauci back into the United States Senate today to answer for his crimes, to answer for all of the revelations found within his diary. They're calling it a diary, like we just raided his childhood bedroom and found the wood panel that we had to crack open to find his secret diary with, you know, his sketches and things. No, that's not what this was. He wrote down all of these things about his true feelings about the pandemic, all the ways in which he was lying to the public, all the ways he was trying to manipulate your understanding of COVID and the jabs, everything. He wrote it all down on a government computer. These are government files. And he's acting like we just raided his private diary. Anthony Fauci appearing before the United States Senate today. But as he does so, all he gives us is an opening statement. And then he pleads the fifth. He has pled the fifth today. He did plead the fifth today during the hearing, which is now concluded. Over 70 times, question after question, claiming that he has a Fifth Amendment right to avoid self-incrimination. Now, I'll remind you, and this came up in the hearing today, he received a pardon from the auto pen. He has an auto pen pardon. So what is he talking about? Why would any of his answers be incriminating? Not possible to incriminate him for events that are covered by the auto pen pardon, at least under the theory that the auto pen pardon should stand. I've long thought that that should be tested. But still, the claim that he's making and that even many of the senators were making today is he was pardoned for that relevant information. So what do you mean Fifth Amendment? You wouldn't incriminate yourself by telling us the truth now. You can't be prosecuted for those things that were covered by the pardon. So just tell the truth. Instead, this is what we got today. Here's Anthony Fauci, his opening statement today to the United States Senate.
2: I served at the NIH for over 54 years.

0: that are now the subject of this hearing.
1: I love how arrogant he is. He comes in and he's like, look, I've already come to Congress and talked. Why don't I have to do this again? You're wasting my time. That's his opening statement. His opening statement is annoyance that he's being called in to answer questions again. Now, if you pay attention to his history before Congress, it involves a series of deceit, dishonesty, and obfuscation and misleading and constantly spinning and trying to slip out of culpability for his role in all of the chaos in our country. That's what it consisted of. And Rand Paul, who has been relentless in digging into this guy and exposing him for who he truly is saying, that's not good enough. I want you back in front of the Senate now. In other words, the American people, by virtue of their representatives, have called this decades-long government employee, who was at one point the highest paid official in the whole federal government, you need to come and answer to the American people right now. And his view is, I've given you enough answers. I don't need to talk to you anymore. I don't even need to be here.
0: However, given Senator Paul's obvious obsession with calling for my prosecution, his repeated slanderous comments about me, and recently his publicly releasing my unredacted personal diary aimed at embarrassing and intimidating me, the only conclusion I can reach is that the sole reason he is calling me before this committee is to get me to say something, anything, that could vindicate his repeated public pledges that I end up, in his words, quote, behind bars, unquote. Any reasonable person who has followed his unhinged obsession with me would readily come to the same conclusion.
1: Rand Paul's obsession with Anthony Fauci is very hinged. It's very hinged. It's completely grounded in reality. You should be obsessed with pursuing Anthony Fauci. Anthony Fauci has lied about the origins of COVID. He orchestrated a cover-up of the origins of COVID. He has lied about gain-of-function research and his role in funding it using your money. Anthony Fauci lied. He even admitted as much to the New York Times. Lied about herd immunity thresholds to the American people. He would change his numbers based on public polling, not based on science of any reasonable kind. Anthony Fauci is a liar. He is a habitual liar. He just lies all the time. And then he's constantly in it for his own vanity. These diary entries demonstrate that the guy is like talking about, I'm a rock star, I was featured on the New York Times, I was featured on the Washington Post. In the midst of his death count emails, literally in the same emails where he's, or his diary entries where he's talking about death counts in the United States, he's talking about how famous he's becoming. I'm the most famous person on the planet now. He's a psycho. He's a complete psycho. And it's on display again today, even in his opening statement. And then he was whining about, oh, you got my diary. You got my diary. This is so awful. So in other words, he's the victim here. It's not the people who were killed from COVID. It's not the people who were forced into the jab. It's not the people whose lives were upended. It's not the people who couldn't see their loved ones as they were dying in a hospital. It's not anybody else. It's him. Anthony Fauci's the real victim of the COVID saga.
0: Over 200 times over those 38 years. During and after the COVID pandemic, I have appeared multiple times for hearings in the Senate and the House, usually under oath, and sat for several days-long transcribed sworn interviews, answering questions about the very issues that are now the subject of this hearing. However, given Senator Paul's obvious obsession with calling for my prosecution, his repeated slanderous comments about me, and recently his publicly releasing my unredacted personal diary aimed at embarrassing and intimidating me,
1: my unredacted personal diary that he

0: filled in with scented markers and stickers. I can't believe Rand Paul would share that with the people.
1: Conclusion I can reach is that the sole reason he is calling me before this committee is to get me to say something, anything, that could vindicate his repeated public pledges that I end up, in his words, quote, behind bars, unquote. Any reasonable person who has followed his unhinged obsession with me would readily come to the same conclusion.
0: Well, Fauci has a lot to say for a guy who's about to not say anything, because he spends the rest of the hearing insisting, I am here to plead the fifth under advice of counsel.
1: Have for the legislative branch of government and my decades-long record of cooperating with Congress, under the advice of my attorneys, I will invoke my right under the Fifth Amendment of the Constitution to refrain from answering your questions. Thank you.
0: Which he did over, I said 70, it's over 100 times. Over 100 times today, refusing to answer such basic questions as, what color is your tie? What color is the carpet in front of you? Is there a folder sitting on the desk in front of you? Under advice of counsel, I respectfully invoke my Fifth Amendment. On and on and on and on. Dissatisfying, to say the least. Very dissatisfying. But Rand Paul insists there are consequences coming for Anthony Fauci. We've got the details on all of the questions, all of the interactions today inside of that United States Senate hearing, and the consequences, Rand Paul says, are on the way. All ahead on this edition of Vince.
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12: All right, Rand Paul, chairman of the committee today in the United States Senate, going after Anthony Fauci. They hauled in as a witness. He had his lawyer alongside him, who apparently was told not to sit at the table with Fauci. You can have counsel with you, but you're supposed to sit in those chairs behind the witness. And instead, this guy pulled up right to the side of the table like he had to feed Anthony Fauci his baby food or something. You know, he's like right there up against him, squeezed up against his shoulder. And this would come up later in the hearing as Rand Paul would confront the attorney. I'll get to that. But first, Rand Paul going after Anthony Fauci. I have to say, I'm very, very happy with Rand Paul's aggression on this subject. I think a lot of Americans should be grateful to, all of us should be grateful to have a senator who's really dug in on this. I've had my differences with Rand Paul, no doubt. For those of you who've been with me for a while, you know we had a big blow up last year. Not a huge one, but we disagreed with one another politely on the air about the big beautiful bill. I was much more insistent about border security and that legislation than he was. He was more concerned at that time about accruing more money in the national debt, which I'm very concerned about. But I thought, hey, you know, Senator Paul, let's get that border up, shall we? Let's get our border secure. Let's deport all of these illegals who are in our country. So that's where I was on that issue. But boy, am I enthusiastic about what he's doing here. Here's Rand Paul confronting Anthony Fauci today.
13: Admit that the risk of this dangerous research exceeded any possible benefits. Ask forgiveness and pledge to help our government devise safeguards so a man-made epidemic never happens again. Instead of an apology, you have for years avoided responsibility. Regarding the lockdowns, you argue that you did not personally issue every lockdown order, close every school, or impose every mandate. But officials across the country invoked your authority to justify these decisions. And you presented your recommendations not as judgments open to debate, but as dictates of science itself. Your own words demonstrate that you understood the influence you exercised. On March 14th, 2020, you wrote that the task force recommendations were driven by me, yourself, Deb, and CDC. The next day you wrote that you had convinced Mayor Bill de Blasio to close the New York City schools, so you were involved. That same night, Governor Gavin Newsom's chief of staff told you that the governor had decided to close California schools, bars, and restaurants after watching you on television. Presidents, governors, mayors, school boards, corporations, and Congress all bear responsibility for the decisions they made. The COVID lockdown, however, could never have been inflicted without you aiding and abetting the crime.
12: That's right.
13: Children lost years of education. Small businesses built over a lifetime disappeared. Patients delayed cancer screenings and other medical care. Families were separated from dying relatives. Workers were ordered to accept a medical procedure or lose their jobs. Worship assembly, employment, education, and travel were restricted in the name of science. Well, you did not impose every restriction. You used your public authority to justify them.
12: He encouraged all of them. He was browbeating local officials, government officials into doing this. In fact, we've got, I think I shared it with you yesterday. He was furious at Ron DeSantis. Yeah, I did. I told you about this yesterday. He was furious, according to his diary, which is just a series of government records, of course. He was furious at Ron DeSantis for keeping the state of Florida open. He was really angry about that Ron DeSantis wouldn't heed his demands. And it turned out to be a wonderful decision. Florida ended up being a place of freedom. That's why we call it the free state of Florida now. Florida used to be the butt of jokes. Now it's the envy of the country for the wisdom of its leadership and the liberty that the people were able to enjoy there. Not so in every state. The states that listened to Fauci suffered misery. The children of those states suffered immense misery because of Fauci. So yeah, you're damn right we're angry at you. You're damn right we're obsessed with you, and you deserve it. And so this idea that you can just spend the whole hearing pleading the fifth, I plead the fifth, I plead the fifth, I plead the fifth. When you received a pardon, no doubt you petitioned for it. As Biden gives you a pardon, or whoever was operating the auto pen gives you a pardon, and now you're saying you can't answer any questions? I thought you had a pardon, dude. It dates back to 2014. By the way, why 2014? Why is that? Why does it go all the way back to 2014? Does anyone have an answer to that question? Ashley Moody actually raised this in the hearing today, the Florida senator. She goes, 2014, that's an interesting year. That goes right back to the first year you were funding the people who put the money into the Wuhan lab in China. Listen.
14: I'm just very interested why it was this date. Did it have anything to do with the fact that 2014 was also the year that the NIAID or NIH began funding EcoHealth Alliance's Understanding the Risk of Bat Coronavirus Emergence Grant?
15: On the advice of counsel, I respectfully decline to answer based upon my rights under the Fifth Amendment to the Constitution.
14: And this is the same grant that funded the work on bat coronaviruses at the Wuhan Institute on Virology. Millions of Americans are questioning what happened during COVID, why we were getting given misleading information, misleading advice, why you gave conflicting statements based on, I guess, how you were feeling that day. And Americans, rightfully, we lost over a million Americans. I'm just...
12: Not many good answers. But the Senate showing some life today, going after Fauci. We got more ahead on The Vince Show.
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19: Staying active every day will go a long way towards helping you live a happy, healthy, and pain-free life. And there is perhaps no movement more fundamental than walking. It reinforces the alignment, stability, and coordinated muscle activation that supports how your body moves, whether you're doing strenuous exercise or simply going about your daily life. This is according to Dana Santis, a strength and conditioning specialist. Even though you walk every day, Dana does say you can make small adjustments to immediately improve your walking mechanics. So, keep your rib cage stacked over your pelvis. Avoid leaning over or arching your lower back. Allow your arms to swing naturally in coordination with your legs. Keep your gaze forward, your jaw relaxed, and then just breathe in through your nose and out through your mouth. I'm Dr. Sanjay Gupta, helping you live a better life.
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23: Fox News, I'm Chris DeMeo. Multiple people are dead in a shooting at an In-N-Out restaurant in Twin Falls, Idaho.
24: The suspected shooter in this incident is deceased.
23: Twin Falls Police Chief Michael Hicks, there are others injured. President Trump spending the weekend in Bedminster, New Jersey.
25: President Trump is here at his golf club in New Jersey this weekend, although we do not expect to see him at least for the rest of the day. But President Trump yesterday held a cabinet meeting at Camp David where he addressed Iran and put new pressure on the regime. White House Press Secretary Karoline Leavitt tells Fox in part Iran will continue to pay until they have come to the table in what President Trump deems a meaningful way. New effort also underway to end the conflict between Israel and Hamas. President Trump says the U.S. and Israel are aligned on plans. Under this agreement, Hamas would turn over weapons and Israel would withdraw from Gaza.
23: Fox's Alex Hogan. 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
18: Life with Dr. Sanjay Gupta.
19: They say consistency is key, but sometimes you just got to switch it up. A new study out of Harvard School of Public Health found that varying your exercise routine could add years to your life. What exercise someone did didn't matter much. What did matter was that all the exercises together worked all the muscle groups in their body. Now, an added benefit to changing things up is it can help you push through the plateau effect. That's when your body gets so efficient at doing something that you actually stop getting better at it. And we know from previous research that specializing in any one sport at a young age can make someone actually more prone to injury. And as experts we talk to point out, even elite athletes switch up things with their workouts, making sure to target strength, cardio, flexibility, balance, and doing that every single week. I'm Dr. Sanjay Gupta, helping you live a better life.
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12: Rand Paul doesn't care if you plead the Fifth Amendment. He's not letting you go that easily. No, you're going to sit there and you're going to take it.
13: You could not hide that your agency had funded the Wuhan research or your long history of defending gain-of-function research. The only alternative left was to argue that COVID-19 did not originate in the Wuhan lab. You were not a detached observer. You had an institutional interest in the public believing that federally funded research had nothing to do with the pandemic. It was a conflict of interest from the very beginning. The authors of the proximal origin of SARS-CoV-2 privately had serious doubts about a natural origin.
12: The proximal origins paper was the cover-up. That was one of the big elements of the cover-up, because Anthony Fauci orchestrated a scientific journal to run an article declaring that this came from a wet market, came from natural origins, not from a lab, not from man-made origins. Yet the people who were involved in writing this cover-up, this lie, all knew and had all admitted privately, yeah, this thing looks like it came from a lab.
13: Within days, though, they flipped, and they all wrote in proximal origin that the virus was almost certainly not a laboratory construct. That paper was then used by the government and the media and you to discredit Americans who were asking the same questions that you and the authors were asking yourselves privately. You even cited proximal origin from the White House podium. You held it out as evidence that the virus could not have been engineered.
12: That's right.
13: But you didn't disclose your role in the discussions that preceded the writing of the paper.
12: That's circular, by the way. That's a circular reasoning. That's an attempt to manufacture the evidence that you would later wield as some sort of objective third party making the assessment. Fauci didn't disclose that. So what's really going on is behind the scenes, he's ordering a cover-up, and then as soon as the cover-up is orchestrated, he points to the cover-up as evidence that he's right, that this thing didn't come from a lab. You see how the game is played?
13: Did not disclose the author's original concerns. You did not reveal that you had been part of the paper, that you had read and offered editorial comments on the paper before it was published, before you began using it as evidence that it couldn't have originated in the lab. You did not disclose that you had immediately investigated yourself whether NIAID funding might be connected to the research. You did not tell the American people the full story. Duly released private messages indicate that the doubts with the authors and others didn't disappear after the publication. So while this was being waved at the White House to show that it couldn't come from the lab, the authors were still privately continuing to assign a meaningful probability to a laboratory origin.
12: You know, these details that you just heard from Rand Paul, they were known for a very long time. In fact, I remember talking about these years ago, that as all of these emerging details started to come out, and the left, the legacy media, worked really hard to suppress them, to continue to call them conspiracy theories, to act like there was no basis to start pointing to the Wuhan Institute of Virology and Anthony Fauci's role in covering it up. But for those of us who are paying attention, we've known for a long time. And in fact, you know, this came up today. The only Democrat who took this hearing seriously, in fact, he was basically the only Democrat who even attended the hearing, other than the ranking member, was John Fetterman of Pennsylvania. Fetterman shows up today in a suit, mind you. I think it's a sign of how serious he takes the hearing and why it matters to the American people. He's wearing a suit today rather than the hoodie. And he offered this about the origins of COVID. Take a listen. Here's John Fetterman.
1: But one that it's not about much more your regrets, but I have one. And that is early on that there was the theory that the virus could have emerged from the lab. And early on, that became like a right-wing kinds of theory, and I thought it seemed to make sense. Now, there was a really advanced lab that was close by, and then you have this unknown virus out. So, but that became a very partisan thing, and now it seems now it's more and more emerging theory that that would have come from the lab. Now, you know, I think that the next time our nation's facing something like this, we are not become, you know, as I might have been, blinded by the partisan idea that maybe the truth might come from a side that's different than you are. But I think we should really be willing to pursue truth, no matter where that may have emerged, you know, after.
12: So John Fetterman may have done a little bit of soul searching here, may have looked back and said, you know what, maybe I should re-examine my priors and change my position based on new evidence, which is what decent people do. Normal people do that. It's like over time, you change your position when you get new evidence that suggests that your position needs to change. Fetterman did that. Why can't everybody else do it? He's got kind of rose-colored glasses around this subject. I hope in the future this doesn't happen again. It'll happen again. Maybe not in the form of a pandemic, but the idea that Democrats will have their eyes closed to reality because they're pursuing political power and they're trying to evade responsibility, culpability for their own actions, including criminal actions. Will that happen? Yeah, it'll happen again. It'll happen. In fact, it's happening again today. So Fetterman may be willing to say all of this out loud, but over on Ms. Now today, the left-wing cable network, they were making the case that the victim in all this is Anthony Fauci, that he's just being tortured. Listen, this is one of the guests on Ms. Now today. As the hearing is going, you don't even get to hear the hearing. The hearing's on the side screen, and then they've got their left-wing yappers just telling you that this is all one big, you know, show trial, and Anthony Fauci, that poor hero, is being burned at the stake.
4: And, you know, I've said that there were two traits to the post-World War II Republican Party, Joe McCarthy and Dwight Eisenhower. Dwight Eisenhower was governing, boring. McCarthy was conspiratorial, nutty, non-governing. What we're seeing here...
12: Actually, McCarthy was going after communists. That was what he was up to. But that's right. The way Stuart Stevens is representing this, he's saying, this is a deranged conspiracy theory. I can't believe they're torturing poor old Anthony Fauci. He's a hero.
4: It's a replay of the Joe McCarthy hearings. That didn't end up well for McCarthy. I don't think this will end up well for Rand Paul, but it's still a very sad day.
8: Do you think it's going to end up unwell for Anthony Fauci?
4: Yeah, it's so sad to see this man up there who's done so much good, has dedicated his life to him, to saving lives. Look, every day we wake up with, can they really go this low? It's sort of a constant in the Trump administration. And it's what just shows, what Rand Paul just shows, just how unserious.
12: Oh, they're so disgusting. I can't even listen to that anymore. They're disgusting. They're disgusting little Pravda-esque defenders of the worst kinds of corruption and death and despair. Just, I mean, need I remind you about the misery that this country was served up at the hands of Anthony Fauci? And Ms. Now is still conjuring up defenses of it. You know what we need is more tyranny. That's their position. You know, this morning on the Vince podcast, I was going, I was kind of giving people a preview. We might call it a curtain raiser ahead of Anthony Fauci's non-testimony today. And I was reminded of this PBS video from a couple years back of Anthony Fauci roaming the streets of Washington, D.C. with the D.C. Mayor Muriel Bowser. They had a PBS camera crew in tow. And as they did this, they were really, the big thing was they were concerned. The left was very concerned that black Americans were not listening to their mandate that everyone get a jab in shoved into their body. They said black Americans were too skeptical. So we need to get out on the street and we need to scold black Americans into compliance. That's what they did in Washington, D.C. So Muriel Bowser and Anthony Fauci go door to door. And this is supposed to be, you know, this some like great campaign or something. To get people to sign up. But the funny thing is, it turns out to be one of the great moments in American history as you get a black American telling Anthony Fauci, no, I'm not interested in this. In fact, I'm entirely skeptical of you. I'm not interested. This is crazy to me. Take a listen to this. This is the moment when a new hero was born. Listen to this.
9: The people in America are not settled with the information that's been given to us right now.
10: So I'm not going to be lining up taking a shot on a vaccination for something that wasn't clear in the first place. And then all create a shot in miraculous time. It takes years to create vaccination.
14: Well, it used to take years.
10: Okay, it used to.
14: You know how many years were invested in this approach? About 20 years of science to get us to be able to do it.
10: 20 years is not enough. And 9 months is definitely not enough for nobody to be taking no vaccination that you all came up with.
15: The only reason I'm talking to you right now, as close as we are, is that I've been vaccinated.
10: Right.
15: But if it allow thousands of people like you don't get vaccinated, you're going to let this virus continue to percolate in this country and in this world.
10: Something like the common flu then, right?
15: And that's like, not
14: it's
15: like
14: much more serious than the flu.
10: Well, the flu kills a lot of people. And yeah.
14: You know how many people died of the flu the last year? I mean, not this year, virtually none, but the previous year, about 20 to 30,000. You know how many people have died from COVID-19 in the United States? 600,000 Americans.
12: By the way, we would later find out, after this clip was done, the prepositional distinction that the government was refusing to make with that math. This idea of dying from COVID versus with COVID. Remember that? Remember when we later find out that actually they were juicing the numbers to unbelievable rates? I'm not saying that COVID wasn't whacking people. It clearly was. But the government, led by Anthony Fauci's initiatives, was lying about the true data. They would say that somebody that got hit by a bus, later in the autopsy, they'd find out, oh, the guy also had COVID. Okay, put it down as a COVID death. You think I'm joking? I'm not joking. I'm not making that up. Not a conspiracy theory. Totally real. Died with COVID was an actual way the government was assessing the data. That doesn't make any sense from a public policy standpoint. It makes all the sense in the world from a tyranny standpoint.
10: Well, the number that you all giving that died, that's once again, that's you all's number.
15: You gonna pass.
10: Yeah, definitely. Because when you start talking about paying people to get vaccinated, when you start talking about incentivizing things to get people vaccinated, there's something else going on with that.
15: It is something going on with it. You're right. But I'm glad millions of people like me and most everybody here didn't get an incentive. You know what their incentive was? Protecting their health and protecting the city. Well, but I won't keep doing anymore.
10: It's okay, because my incentive, y'all, campaign is about fear. It's about inciting fear in people. You all attack people with fear. That's what this pandemic is. It's a fear. It's fear, this pandemic. That's all it is.
12: I love this man. Where is that hero? He's probably out there just absolutely crushing it still. As he confronts, and I love Muriel Bowser thinks she can sweet talk him into it. She's going to finesse him into getting something that he doesn't want. He's like, no, I'm not doing that. You're just trying to inspire fear in people. And in fact, the end of that clip, you should know, both Muriel Bowser and Anthony Fauci are walking away from him. They've stepped down off the stoop and they're now trying to walk away from him. But they realize that the cameras are rolling. The PBS cameras are rolling. So they don't really quite know how to get away. As he just lights into them. It's so great. But there was another element to that video that doesn't get quite as much attention as that great moment. And it's this. It's when Anthony Fauci announces to Muriel Bowser, as they've just knocked on another door in Washington, D.C., and they're waiting for the person that lives there to answer. He says, you know what the real problem is right now? Republicans. Anthony Fauci declared Republicans are the problem. They don't like to be told what to do. And we've got to break that. Listen.
11: What are we going to do about those other states?
14: Oh, my God. They're going to keep the outbreak smoldering in the country. It's so crazy. I mean, they're not doing it because they say they don't want to do it. They're Republicans. They don't like to be told what to do.
11: Right.
14: And we got to break that, you know, unpack that.
12: We've got to break that. We've got to break those Republicans. Is the public record not clear on this guy? Is there any confusion still about who he is and what he intended to do and how he did it? Crystal clear to me. He wanted to break you. And now we want justice. It's very simple. We want justice. More ahead on the consequences coming for Anthony Fauci. Rand Paul lays out that he's not out of the woods yet. More ahead on The Vince Show.
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8: Breaking things down so clearly, even liberals will understand. Vince Colonnese.
9: Yeah, Rand Paul telling Anthony Fauci today, you know, you don't even have a basis to take the Fifth. In fact, you're cruising towards contempt, son.
10: On the advice of counsel, I respectfully decline to answer based upon my rights under the Fifth Amendment of the Constitution.
11: In the red folder on your table is a copy of Section 192 of Title II of the U.S. Code. Your counsel has been provided a copy as well. That section makes it a crime for a witness appearing under subpoena to refuse to answer any questions pertinent to the question under inquiry. Do you have that in front of you?
10: On the advice of counsel, I respectfully decline to answer based upon my rights under the Fifth Amendment of the Constitution.
11: Let the record record that the witness has refused to answer whether there's a folder in front of him based on his Fifth Amendment right.
9: Yeah, people laughing, but man, crazy that that's the way this went down today. Rand Paul did say that there are going to be consequences here for his obstruction of this investigation. Remember, he can't incriminate himself if he's got a pardon. He's got a presidential pardon. There's no way he could incriminate himself for answering questions relevant to the period of the pardon.
11: The chairman has denied your assertion of privilege and directed you to answer, but you nonetheless refuse and stand on privilege despite the existence of the pardon. The committee will have to consider after this hearing what appropriate action should be taken against you for the failure to testify after being directed to do so. It's against the law to obstruct an investigation of Congress. There will be repercussions to your refusal to testify today.
9: Yeah, and he says that there's going to be a contempt vote now held next week. We're expecting a contempt vote next week from the Congressional Committee here on holding Anthony Fauci in contempt of Congress. Now, of course, given how novel all of this is, it'll be interesting how it goes. And in fact, Rand Paul's even admitted, yeah, I think this is going to have to be tested in court because, you know, reporters were asking, well, isn't it the case? He does have Fifth Amendment rights against self-incrimination. That's true. You do have Fifth Amendment rights against self-incrimination. But again, if you've got a pardon that liberates you from any criminal culpability for the relevant time period, the only thing you're doing at this point is obstructing Congress from getting the truth. You're not preventing a criminal prosecution by giving these evasive answers, invoking privilege. You're doing nothing but obstructing. That's how Rand Paul feels about it. That's how the United States feels about it. The normal people of our country feel about it. Let's see how the courts feel about it. Let's get this thing moving. Got a lot more to get to, including Rand Paul trebuchets Anthony Fauci's attorney right out of the room. More ahead on The Vince Show.

0: Rising from the heart of the swamp, a beacon of truth is casting its light. From sea to shining sea, The Vince Show. Here's Vince Colonnaise.
1: All right, here we go. 844-484-3872. 844-4-THE-USA. That's the way to join us today. From coast to coast, from sea to shining sea, President Trump playing a hardball with the United States Senate as we start today's program. It is so great to have you with us, America. The President of the United States is getting very sick of the crap being produced by the Republicans, at least some of them, in the United States Senate. We'll get to the Save America Act coming up and John Thune and the president's relationship with him. But we start today on President Trump's relationship with a couple of senators who've already been fired from their jobs, John Cornyn and Thom Tillis, who right now are standing in the way of Todd Blanche becoming the fully confirmed Attorney General of the United States of America. Todd Blanche is a patriot. Todd Blanche has been battle tested. He stood alongside President Trump in his capacity as his personal attorney, and now as acting Attorney General of the United States, he's acted with a lot more of the appropriate aggression that we voted for, that so many of us feel like we didn't get from Pam Bondi. We're getting it from Todd Blanche, and Todd Blanche should be in this job full time. But Cornyn and Tillis are trying to hold him up, and at the moment appear to be on the fence about whether or not they will vote yes. In fact, they keep insisting that they're inclined right now to vote no. Now, what's the holdup? Why is it that John Cornyn and Thom Tillis are telling the White House, no, we're not going to support Todd Blanche, this excellent and well-qualified nominee to become the Attorney General? The answer is because they're upset that Americans may have ever received a single dollar from a settlement fund dedicated to Americans who've been tormented by their own government. That's right. John Cornyn is mad that Americans may, in the future, get money for being tormented by the government, a tyrannical government. What? Are you serious? Yes, I'm serious. The president, it would help to go back a little bit and tell you how we got here. Now, of course, under such attorneys general as Merrick Garland, the United States federal government tormented American citizens who voted for the other side, voted for the Republican Party, specifically for Donald Trump. That Justice Department tormented people who worked for and around Donald Trump. They went after people who operated on the grounds of Mar-a-Lago. That it was insane what that government abuse produced. They had an unconstitutional special counsel called Jack Smith, pursued President Trump and everybody around him relentlessly.

0: service,
1: the IRS, which is supposed to safeguard our tax documents. They leak his tax records to New York Times, to the New York Times and ProPublica. So as a result, the president files suit against the IRS. He files a lawsuit. But instead of seeing that multi-billion dollar lawsuit through, they come to a settlement. The Justice Department produces a settlement, and the settlement, very simply, is that the president can't be hassled anymore for any of his past tax returns. The IRS keeps hassling him. Can't be hassled for that at all. Any of his past tax returns, not his future tax returns, his past tax returns. And the other component to this is that there would be a settlement fund set up in the amount of $1.776 billion to be paid out to American citizens who've been crushed by a tyrannical government. Not Trump people. Nobody in the Trump family would receive a dime. You remember all of this? The 1776 fund. Well, what ensues is that Todd Blanche gets nominated to become the attorney general. And John Cornyn and Thom Tillis and these establishment senators, these rhinos, they're upset that Americans might be taken care of. So they start demanding from Todd Blanche in his Senate confirmation hearing that no American citizen get a dime out of this fund. And Blanche, under oath, says, okay, nobody will. We're retiring that. That's not going to happen. That's Todd Blanche that says that. So under normal circumstances, would that be good enough? He says it under oath. They're not going to do it. So can we just move on to confirming him already? The answer to that is no. Now, John Cornyn and Thom Tillis are going to make this as painful as humanly possible. And they're going to keep standing in the way. So they say, no, we need it in writing. So in addition to his sworn testimony, they want the United States Department of Justice to foreclose any chance that American citizens are made whole by the federal government. How cruel. How absolutely cruel. And of course, as I keep reminding you, the whole point of this is to forbid the feds from ever giving a dime to an actually abused American citizen. That's their position. And that brings us to last night. President Trump at the White House, frustrated by all of this, says that, you know, I suspect that this is all wrapped up in the fact that I didn't endorse Cornyn. That must be the explanation for this. That must be it. Here's the president of the United States last night in the Oval Office discussing. Watch.
2: All I can say is Todd Blanche is outstanding, and I thought it was pretty routine because he's so good. He just wouldn't find a better person. So I don't know. Maybe John Cornyn's upset with me because I didn't endorse him. I don't know what it is, but I haven't heard that there's a problem. I heard he's going through quite nicely.
1: Yeah, so basically the president's like, I think it's smooth sailing. I'm not really quite sure what all the details are, but I do know that John Cornyn is a bitter, bitter man because I didn't endorse him. Now, by the way, that was a wise decision on the part of the president of the United States. Cornyn has proven himself to be nothing but a deceitful little snake. The guy said in the New York Post, we were just going over the details yesterday, oh, I'd be for getting rid of the filibuster. I'm for doing anything to pass the Save America Act. And now he's whining that his vacation may be upended in an effort to pass the Save America Act now that the election is behind him and he's lost. Just to give you a sense of who he is as a person. So the president, rightly identifying, I think he's just bitter. I think he's bitter that he's lost his power. He's bitter. And so his outgoing performance is to take out his bitterness on the American people. Now, Cornyn was asked about this today, reporters surrounding John Cornyn and asking him a bunch of questions about, are you satisfied yet? Are you going to let Blanche become the attorney general? Here's John Cornyn's answer.
3: After he had met with the chairman of the Senate Judiciary Committee, Chuck Grassley, along with Thom Tillis, and he made crystal clear his concerns are not met, and he's warning the president not to take his vote for granted.
4: For Senator Grassley to make a decision, we haven't heard from the DOJ, so I think what he told me is he wanted to wait to see if they made a response, but I'm not aware they have.
5: Have you heard from the DOJ at all? They responded to you after you sent that back to them?
4: As I told you earlier, it was not responsive to my concerns. I mean, we've heard from them. It's just that they refused to commit to writing what he testified to under oath.
1: He testified to it under oath. That's not good enough? Under oath before the United States Senate. No, we need more. I need it in writing. I need it notarized. I need it sent and

0: certified mail. What you need is a slap upside the head. You need to make this guy the Attorney General of the United States with haste, John Cornyn.
1: It's not a big ask. We're trying to help them get this solved, but they refuse to accept our help.
2: But so Senator, you're still ready to vote no right now. If this happens tomorrow, you're going to vote no still.
1: Well, I don't know whether there'll be a markup tomorrow.
2: If it happens.
1: Senator Van Hollen, he's got something he wants to say.
2: If it happens, you're no.
1: I'm not going to speculate. I'm going to wait and see what happens.
0: By the way, does CNN own a microphone? What is this? What, do they put two cups and a string together and just call that a microphone? That doesn't work. I need a higher quality piece of audio than this.
3: Senator,
4: you are right now. You are not yet ready to vote in favor of Todd Blanchard's nomination.
1: And the vote time has not yet occurred.
5: President Trump noted today in the White House that he didn't endorse you. He's wondering, kind of openly speculating whether or not that might have been have something to do with this.
1: I think that's a convenient excuse for not cooperating with the Judiciary Committee's appropriate role in confirmation.
0: Okay, so a couple of elements here. One, it is not appropriate for you to dictate the activities of the executive branch. Your role, your constitutional role, is advice and consent, not I'm in charge of the United States Department of Justice and what decisions they make. That's not your role. You are stepping outside of the bounds of your constitutional role. Your role is advice and consent. You want to give advice? Go for it. You give all sorts of advice. But your role is also to give consent here, and you can't consent to the most obvious attorney general pick imaginable. John Cornyn, were you alive for the first Trump administration? Were you alive for the intervening years? Did you witness what happened under Merrick Garland? Are you familiar with what that Biden attorney general did to the United States of America? I mean, you wouldn't give Joe Biden permission. You wouldn't consent to Merrick Garland to become the attorney general, would you? Oh, wait a second.
6: Morning, I had a very good conversation with Judge Merrick Garland, who President Biden has nominated for Attorney General. Judge Garland's extensive legal experience makes him well-suited to lead the Department of Justice, and I appreciated his commitment to keep politics out of the Justice Department.
0: Maybe you shouldn't be the one giving any advice to anybody. Maybe there's a good reason the voters of Texas just fired you. Maybe, just maybe, you should stop making colossal mistakes that have dramatic effects on the future of our country. Maybe, just maybe, you should make one good decision before you leave the United States Senate. Confirm Todd Blanche. But in the meantime, as John Cornyn continues his fits of insanity, President Trump is playing hardball. How? I'll tell you in a moment on The Vince Show.
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0: Nothing but the truth behind the headlines of the biggest stories of the day. 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
1: All right, so you got a couple of Nimrods who are standing in the way of Todd Blanche becoming the Attorney General right now in the United States Senate. How is the president handling all of this? Well, I'm glad you asked, because in the last hour, the president just decided, you know what? Fine. You want to play like that? We can play like that. Here's what he wrote. Todd Blanche is a star, he writes on Truth Social, and everyone knows it. He has the potential to go down as one of the greatest attorney generals of all time. However, John Cornyn of Texas and Thom Tillis of North Carolina, both of whom I refused to endorse and whose political careers have been ended by my action, are refusing to vote for this great nominee, who will remain in any event as acting attorney general. Remember, both Cornyn and Tillis voted for Merrick Garland and others, too numerous to mention. I have no objection to temporarily withdrawing Todd's name if they do not do the right thing and putting him back after Cornyn and Tillis are out of office, President Donald J. Trump. So the president is throwing down the gauntlet today, saying, okay, fine. You're not going to let him through? That's fine. I'll just leave him there. Let's leave him there. We'll just withdraw the nomination. I'll bring it back next year. After January, after Tillis and Cornyn are officially gone because they've already been canned, we'll just wait you out. So either you can be a part of putting him in office, or we'll just do it as soon as you're gone, which is just a few months away. So you take a pick here. Now, I should say, it's crazy to me that President Trump can't just do this as a recess appointment. A recess appointment. You know, a real recess appointment. The United States Constitution affords the president the ability to appoint his cabinet when Congress is officially out of session. Historically, Congress is typically out of session during August, the August recess. But the problem we have as we talk about this August recess is, one, they shouldn't take it because they have work to do. And two, if and when they do take it, it won't be a real recess. It's a fake recess. They leave Congress in a pro forma session where they gavel in every 3 days with the only intent being we're going to prevent the president of the United States from having his recess appointment power. Does that not burn you up? We've got Republicans controlling the House and the Senate. And this is kind of a joint operation. Mike Johnson cannot evade responsibility for his role in this scheme. Mike Johnson and John Thune need to agree to actually go into a real recess in order for that to occur. And they're not doing it. And we've got all three branches of government right now on the side of the good guys, meaning us. The Republicans control all three branches. I mean, well, technically, they control the two houses, all three branches. The Supreme Court is another branch of government. The judiciary is the other branch of government. But you know the point I'm making. They control both houses of the legislature, and they control the executive. And as a result, they should be able to do this. They should all be on the same page. Go into a recess. Don't complicate this. We could use such important positions as Todd Blanche for Attorney General of the United States. Recess appointment, appoint him. Give him a recess appointment. Let it ride through until January. When we get the new Congress in place, you can do the full confirmation like the president is talking about here. You know, if Thom and Cornyn are not going to play ball here because they're too bitter to, and people like Bill Cassidy or whatever, fine. But you would think John Thune, the guy with whom President Trump has been extraordinarily patient, exceptionally patient, gratuitously patient, you think he might give the president an assist here. I can't help you with the Save America Act, but we could get Todd Blanche through. I don't hear him saying that. You? Have you heard anything? If you hear anything, let me know. I'd love to hear about it. More ahead.
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4: How often do you stop to wonder whether you should share something that's revealing, maybe even embarrassing, with a partner, a friend, or even your boss? In her new book called Revealing, The Underrated Power of Oversharing, behavioral scientist Leslie John says doing just that can help you deepen relationships that are vital to your life. We need people to trust us in order to get things like love, friendship, and career success. That's what she told us. When you make yourself vulnerable by revealing something sensitive, it does make other people trust you. In turn, when you ask someone to reveal something about themselves, showing that interest will generally lead someone to like you more. Why? Because people like to be asked about themselves, she says. It also signals that they are discriminating and choosy, but in a good way. I'm Dr. Sanjay Gupta, helping you live a better life.
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7: News. I'm Deborah Valentine. Police say multiple people have been killed at an In-N-Out Burger restaurant in Twin Falls, Idaho. The suspected gunman is among the dead, according to Police Chief Matthew Hicks.
8: The suspected shooter in this incident is deceased.
7: He says the FBI and ATF are joining the investigation. A motive is unknown at this time. Washington Governor Bob Ferguson is issuing a statewide emergency declaration in response to wildfires raging around the Spokane area.
9: We appreciate that this is an extremely difficult situation for many Washingtonians. I want them to know we're doing everything we can to get resources out as quickly as possible.
7: Officials have issued a statewide burn ban in an effort to reduce the risk of additional fires. Wildfires have destroyed more than 1 million acres in Washington and Oregon. 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
3: A better life with Dr. Sanjay Gupta.
4: I don't know about you, but my social media feeds are flooded with lotions and potions and gadgets, all promising to unlock different components of longevity. But if you log off, take a step back from all the hype, you'll find that the actual keys to a longer, healthier life are hiding in plain sight. There are four of them. Number one, nutrition. The Mediterranean diet really is the gold standard. Number two, exercise. You should be getting 150 minutes of moderate intensity exercise or 75 minutes of vigorous intensity exercise every week, plus strength training and stretching. Number three, sleep. Sleep is when your body and your brain repair themselves. You should be getting 7 to 9 hours a night. And finally, number four, often gets forgotten, socialization. It's not a bonus. It's a necessity for a healthy life, finding a sense of community, purpose, and belonging. I'm Dr. Sanjay Gupta, helping you live a better life.
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1: I'm going to move to the majority leader here in a moment, John Thune. We got to talk about him and the Save America Act. But I see John Cornyn is still trying to bat things around here. He says, with the president. So he's reacting to the president's statement on Truth Social just a short while ago now, within the last hour, saying that, hey, I may actually pull Todd Blanche's nomination and wait till Cornyn and Thom are gone and then bring it back and we'll get him confirmed and we're off to the races. And here's what John Cornyn says about that, the potential for that. He goes, the president is mistaken if he believes concerns about the provisions in his tax lawsuit settlement are limited to me and Senator Tillis. Okay, hold on a second. Let's process that together. So John Cornyn says, it's not just us. It's not just the two of us. Oh, no, no. The two of us are the only ones willing to say it out loud. We're the only ones who are being honest about our position. There are other Republican senators who are lying to the public right now about their position. Lying. Not telling you that they oppose Todd Blanche on this basis. The president is mistaken, says John Cornyn, if he thinks we're the only ones. Outright declaring that come January, there are sitting Republican senators who are going to be standing in the way of Trump voters. In the absence of John Cornyn and Thom Tillis. You hear the message? The message is, whatever, you do it in January, you're still going to face opposition. Now, Sean Davis, we like Sean Davis. Sean Davis over at The Federalist notices this as well. And he writes, which Republican senators? Which? Name them. Which Republican senators are lying to their voters and using you as a human shield because your career is over? Cornyn thinks he's being clever, but he's too stupid to understand the implications of anything he's claiming. Every time he opens his mouth, he increases the likelihood that voters oust even more of his friends. Good. Good. Reveal them all. Expose them all for who they are. And then we'll fire them. One after the other after the other. That's fine. That's fine. Time is of the essence, but you know what? If we have to, we'll see, we'll keep canning people until we get the right people in place. We are willing to wait you out. We can do it. And I love, you know, Cornyn, when he was complaining about Mike Lee, last month, he was complaining that Mike Lee keeps pushing for the Save America Act. In fact, John Cornyn just keeps complaining a lot about any effort to pass the Trump agenda. And when he was complaining last month, he wrote to Mike Lee publicly on X. He said, quote, Mike, I'm a co-sponsor and I've repeatedly voted for this, but you don't have the votes, said John Cornyn. You don't have the votes. Leader John Thune can't change that. It is math. Try focusing on Democrats instead of Republicans. Republican on Republican attacks are hurting our chances to win the majority in November, said Cornyn. Oh, I see. So it's a Republican on Republican attack when you're fighting for election integrity. But when you say that Republican senators are lying about their position on Todd Blanche, or when you attack the president of the United States for even advancing Todd Blanche, you're not conducting a Republican on Republican attack. You're not imperiling the majority, are you, John Cornyn? It's so absurd. Of course he is. Of course he is. What would imperil the Republican majority more than failing to deliver on the Republican agenda? John Cornyn is kamikazing the Save America Act and Todd Blanche in one fell swoop. Anyway, that's the state of affairs. President Trump playing hardball with these guys and going, fine, I'll withdraw the nomination if I have to. We're going to do this one way or the other. We're going to get Todd Blanche through. And, you know, there was a There was this like thing. I guess Bill Cassidy. I saw this too. Jim was just reminding me, but Bill Cassidy, another one of the guys who just got fired by great voters across the country. In this case, Louisiana, they fired Bill Cassidy, and Bill Cassidy, Senator Cassidy, is complaining about Todd Bland. She's concerned about whether or not he's going to be the president's personal attorney, or whether or not he'll be the former personal attorney to the president, who will now be attorney general. And I think that distinction really matters. We have to know, is he going to be the president's personal attorney or not? So, one, he's breathing life into every deranged left-wing conspiracy theory that ever comes across in the A block of a cable news segment on Ms. Now. Oh, the attorney general's just working for the president. Such tyranny. And, of course, they never scrutinize Merrick Garland's tenure at any rate whatsoever in the United States Department of Justice. But then the other piece of this is like, wait a second. You really? So you're mad that at one point Todd Blanche was a very effective personal attorney for the president? Well, wouldn't that have been a wonderful audition for his legal capabilities? For the guy who is now the chief executive of the United States? Are you in any way familiar with the history here? The president of the United States came into office in his first term with all sorts of people who were supposed to be working for him, who refused to work for him, who undermined him. James Comey, anybody? James Comey, who made it into some sort of like, you know, human rights violation that the president of the United States asked him to be loyal and to not be some disloyal scumbag. Which option did he choose? Disloyal scumbag. That's what he chose. Psycho. And then, of course, his first attorney general, Jeff Sessions, he selects Jeff Sessions. He has this great relationship with him. Early on, remember, they were on the campaign trail together. Remember, Jeff Sessions became the first United States senator to don the MAGA cap, standing with him in Alabama. It was a great moment. Jeff Sessions, who had a great run as a United States senator, really cares about the nation's borders, really an all-star when it came to tackling the immigration problems of our country. Great American in all of those ways. But he comes in office, Attorney General of the United States, and as AG, what does he do? He recuses himself from the biggest case in American history, the Trump-Russia collusion case, the lie, the hoax. He recuses himself. What was it? Why did he recuse himself again? Do we remember? I think he shook Kislyak's hand or something. Sergei Kislyak. He shook a Russian's hand in a receiving line, and then he recused himself entirely. It was so crazy. The president, furious about this, and rightfully so. He's like, what is going on? Everything is chaos. I need people I can trust in these roles. So people who are going to execute on the mission of the American people, who I can trust, who are effective, who've been in the trenches with me, who know how to fight a good fight. Guess who has those credentials? Todd Blanche. So Bill Cassidy's sitting there going, you know, it might be a real problem that he was the personal attorney. It's not a problem. It's an advantage. It gave the president a front row seat to his capabilities as a lawyer. And now you don't even need to judge him on that basis. I do. I think it's great. It adds to his resume in a meaningful way. Judge him as the acting attorney general of the United States. Has he for a moment acted as President Trump's personal attorney? No, he's been the attorney general of the United States. In fact, he sat for sworn testimony, answered a bunch of questions about this subject, and said that he's working on behalf of the people of the country. That he was the president's personal attorney is a matter of public record, and nobody's ashamed of it. It's like the most obvious thing. And John Kennedy, Senator John Kennedy, brought it up during the confirmation hearing, too. Like, really? You're going to give him grief for having been the personal attorney to the president in the past? JFK chose his brother to be the attorney general of the United States. I mean, that's, you want to talk about, you know, like an inside deal, a little nepotism action, huh? He chose his brother to be the attorney general. RFK Sr., RFK Jr.'s father. Richard Nixon chose his law partner to be the attorney general of the United States. It turns out people choose people they know, sometimes know very, very well, to be the attorney general of the United States. It's not that crazy. It's been done a lot. What's crazy is that you've got guys like Cornyn and Tillis and Cassidy, to whatever extent that's the case, standing in the way because they're angry at Trump and his voters. That's what's really going on. There's no principle involved here. There's no principle whatsoever. This is pettiness. That's what you're witnessing. It's why people are so angry at Washington, because it's consumed with this petty, self-destructive behavior that doesn't help the American people at all. In fact, they get so frustrated, they either check out of the process entirely or they get really animated about voting the person out of office who's there to begin with. You know, I was talking to our buddy Sean Farish this week about how some things take time. You know, it's frustrating to watch these guys in the current moment, and you really want consequences as quickly as humanly possible. Either the consequences in the form of consequential legislation, the Save America Act, improve the credibility of America's elections, or consequences in terms of criminal consequences for people like Anthony Fauci or James Comey or John Brennan, or, you know, the list, of course, is very long, unfortunately. You want consequences, and you want them yesterday. You very much want them yesterday. But one of the distinguishing features between the right and the left is our capacity for delayed gratification. Have you noticed? The right understands what it means to delay gratification. And in fact, it's a great life lesson for your kids. If you can delay gratification, you can succeed at epic proportions. You know, anybody who understands investing knows this. Anybody who understands what it means to save a dollar and get, you know, compound interest on it understands this. Anybody who goes to work every single day, collects a paycheck that doesn't seem like much, but over time accrues a nice pot of wealth, understands that. Understands things like, you know, not blowing all your cash on something you can't afford or going into debt. That, I'm just using monetary examples here. Delayed gratification. It's a very, very useful thing to teach. Very useful thing to teach your children, because it will pay off in dividends for the rest of their life. Well, the same is true fundamentally for a constitutional system and a system that has law and order. In order, anything worth doing takes time. Anything worth doing takes time. Think about overturning Roe versus Wade, how long that took. It took over half a century to overturn that horrific decision. I was talking to, again, Sean Farish about this. We were talking about how frustrating it is that we don't get the Save America Act right away. And I was just, but pull back for a second. Go to 30,000 feet and just look at the battles that we have fought. Overturning Roe versus Wade, a big step towards ending the genocide that is the abortion of our children in the United States of America, was a hard and long-fought battle. It was a battle that consisted of, in many cases, probably some of your relatives and friends going out, standing in front of abortion mills, protesting, praying, consulting, talking to women, letting them know they have more options than extinguishing the life of their own child. It involved fighting. It involved lobbying state legislatures, the March on Life each year in Washington, D.C., and a lot of prayer, a lot of prayer along the way. And then eventually, almost in an unlikely way, like, President Trump ends up becoming the vehicle by which this actually occurs. People fight to get President Trump elected. They keep voting for him over and over, but as a consequence of his election, he appoints Supreme Court justices that give us the Dobbs decision. And by the way, the Dobbs decision didn't come easily. You'll remember there were assassination attempts. The decision itself was leaked ahead of time to try and compel a different outcome, to preserve the genocide. An assassin showed up at Brett Kavanaugh's home looking to upend the chance that he would be alive to see the day that the decision came out. That was a hard fought battle. And in the end, we won. We won. Virtue won. Decency won. Conservatives won. Prayer won. God won. That fight is not over. That fight continues at all sorts of levels, clearly. But anything worth doing is worth taking the time to do right. Now, with elections, of course, time is of the essence. We need election integrity as soon as humanly possible. Our elections should have never been as vulnerable as they are now. And so that's why we have so much urgency to fix them. But as we go through each successive battle, we need to establish what is achievable right now. What can we do right now to continue to gain ground towards our goal, which is election integrity, to save this country, to make it great again? And the answer that's most obviously presenting itself right now to us is to clean out the rot that's standing in our way. If guys like Thom and Cornyn and Cassidy are standing in your way, get rid of them, replace them, and keep fighting the good fight. More ahead on The Vince Show.
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0: Nobody will take you where Vince will take you. 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
1: Oh, look, CNN caught up with Thom Tillis. Asked him about to react to the president's post on Truth Social that he may withdraw Todd Blanchard's nomination until January. And here's what Thom had to say. Hopefully CNN got a better microphone for this one.
2: Action is the president's getting bad advice. He should listen to Blanch and others who think if it's dead, it should be rendered completely dead.
3: What do you mean he's getting bad advice? I mean, this is the president making a decision.
2: Somebody told him to not do what Blanch said they were going to do. Whoever that person is giving the president bad advice. The only reason why we wouldn't move forward with this language is because that same advisor wants to bring it back to life at some point.
3: He's in the advisors, but it's the president.
2: That, you can draw that conclusion, Manu, and I can draw one that's got my eyes on the target.
1: Does it? Okay. Let me. I'm going to play out the CNN clip if Manu Raju tells us who the advisor is that Tillis is talking about.
3: And that's been very a common phrase of Thom Tillis as he's criticized the White House, oftentimes blames others in the White House. He didn't name any presidential advisor there, but in the past he's blamed people like Stephen Miller repeatedly for various things that the president has done. But on this issue...
1: Okay, so I thought it was Miller, too. That was my spidey senses were saying, Stephen Miller. Thom Tillis really hates Stephen Miller. Now, you know, if anybody in the White House deserves to be celebrated among the president's advisors, it's Stephen Miller. In fact, the aforementioned Jeff Sessions, guess who worked in his office on issues surrounding immigration? Stephen Miller. That's actually how President Trump came to know Stephen Miller, through Jeff Sessions. He gets Stephen Miller inside of his orbit. Stephen Miller becomes just an absolute all-star over the course of now multiple administrations. There he is in such an important position. But so if Stephen Miller is saying, hey, don't play ball with these idiots, well, then go with Stephen Miller. That's great advice. Whatever Stephen Miller is advising, it's probably great advice. Now, having said all of that, notice that Thom Tillis is acting like the president doesn't have agency, that he's merely a vessel for whatever bad advice he's getting. Well, it's his advisors who are misleading him. His advisors? What are you talking about? I just read the Truth Social post. It came from the president of the United States. He's sick of your crap. It wasn't an advisor. It was the president. And he's throwing down with you, son. Can't wait till Tillis is gone. More ahead on The Vince Show.

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2: Rising from the heart of the swamp, a beacon of truth is casting its light. 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
3: All right, 844-484-3872, 844-4-THE-USA. That's the way to join us today. From coast to coast, from sea to shining sea. Get in here on the program. Coming up this hour, we're going to talk to David Asher. He is a former COVID investigator in the United States State Department, working for President Trump. He's a busy man, smart man. He's done a lot. But we're going to talk to him today about Anthony Fauci's non-testimony yesterday, or pleading the fifth over and over and over. 111 times Anthony Fauci did that, constantly telling people that he just can't answer questions because if he did, he may be in criminal trouble. Remember that?
4: On the advice of counsel, I respectfully decline to answer based upon my rights under the Fifth Amendment to the Constitution.
3: My guest will not be pleading the Fifth. They'll be providing lots of interesting answers coming up later this hour. So very eager for that. But before we get there, let's talk about some other types of corruption and fraud. We've got fraud in the state of New Jersey. We have voter fraud in the state of New Jersey that we've been watching like a hawk as a bunch of non-citizens have both registered to vote and then subsequently cast ballots in the state. That thing that never happens, it just happened again in New Jersey. And we got a couple developments out of New Jersey yesterday because, remember, Harmy Dillon, after the governor disclosed those 6,600 non-citizens, at least the ones that Mikey Sherrill was willing to admit, were on the voter rolls. Harmy Dillon had a simple question. Who are they? What are their names? Tell me about their voting histories. Just give us anything on what exactly happened here. You've already admitted that non-citizens are on the voter rolls, so you can't pretend like it didn't happen. Just give us the details so we can solve this problem and prevent it from happening again. Guess what? New Jersey refused. The Democrats who run New Jersey refused to cooperate with the federal government, because they were never really interested in cleaning up the voter rolls. And then we got this breaking news yesterday evening. A Biden-appointed judge, you know where this is going, blocked the Trump administration's efforts to get access to the New Jersey voter rolls last night. Politico, federal judge rejects DOJ attempt to obtain unredacted New Jersey voter rolls. A federal judge has dismissed the Department of Justice's effort to gain access to New Jersey's unredacted voter rolls, granting the state's desire to continue withholding personally identifiable information from the federal government. The decision from District Judge Zahid Qureshi. Zahid Qureshi comes amid a broader fight between the Trump administration and Democrat Governor Mikey Sherrill over New Jersey's voter rolls, though the two are not strictly related. The DOJ's lawsuit was filed months ago, while Sherrill just disclosed last week that the state had accidentally added 6,600 non-citizens to its voter rolls in 2023 and 2024. Let me point out something about the media for you for just a moment. Notice that the way the Politico writes this is with credulity. They believe Mikey Sherrill's version of events. They don't say Sherrill claimed that they were accidentally on the voter rolls. They said she disclosed. Did you notice that? Is that subtle? Is that a subtle thing? That the media do this all the time. If it's a Republican and they're trying to frame your understanding and prejudice you against them, they won't just accept a Republican's statement. They will say, he claimed that.

accidentally added 6,600 non-citizens to its voter rolls in 2023 and 2024. In July of 2025, the Justice Department sent a letter to New Jersey officials asking for a copy of the state's full voter registration list, part of its nationwide effort to obtain voter records. New Jersey's Division of Elections complied with the request, but omitted voters' driver's license numbers and the last four digits of their Social Security numbers, citing privacy concerns. That prompted a multi-month back and forth with the DOJ over whether those data would be provided, ultimately resulting in a lawsuit filed in February that sought to compel the state to release the missing records, one of dozens of similar lawsuits the Trump administration has brought against states across the country. Harmy Dillon saying, quote, the Justice Department will continue to fulfill its oversight role dutifully, neutrally, and transparently wherever Americans vote in federal elections. Many state election officials, however, are choosing to fight us in court rather than show their work. Qureshi, the federal judge, the Biden pick, who did not hear oral arguments in the matter, ruled on several different grounds that the Justice Department can't compel New Jersey to release its unredacted records, and noted that judges in more than a dozen other states had come to the same conclusion in parallel cases. So what's happening, there's some court shopping going on. You've got Democrat judges who are trying to fly in the face of the American voter. They're trying to stop American voters from being protected here. This is a, again, Biden-appointed pick. You look up his profile, and they, I guess the big thing, this Zahid Qureshi guy, is that he was the first Muslim judge, I think, chosen for an Article III court. That's his big superlative. Way to go. I don't know what that has to do with being a judge, but there he is. He's the first Muslim judge. And Biden picked him, and now he's doing what Biden sent him to do, which is getting in the way of the American voter having credibility in their elections. Now, Mikey Sherrill, the governor of New Jersey, celebrated this last night. She loves this kind of opacity. Quote, I will always fight to protect New Jerseyans' personally identifiable information. Now, I'll remind you, of course, that Harmy Dillon was not seeking the information strictly of New Jerseyans, although she should get that too. She was seeking the information of non-citizens. One of the things Harmy Dillon has been really clear about is send me the non-citizen voting data. Why are there non-citizens on your voting rolls? Why have they been casting ballots? Send me every name. And Mikey Sherrill keeps calling them New Jerseyans. I'm not sending you New Jersey. They're not New Jerseyans. They're foreigners living in New Jersey. And they should not be on the voter rolls. They should not be casting ballots. Now, Harmy Dillon saying last night, all you are protecting here is illegitimate voters who canceled out the votes of your own state's citizens in violation of federal law. Whose side are you on, Governor? And how big is this problem, really? Stay tuned. This is not over. Now, so I assume what that means is that an appeal is underway, that these guys are appealing. The federal government is going to be appealing right away. In fact, the DOJ did say in a brief statement to Politico, quote, we disagree with the court's decision and we will appeal. All right, so they're appealing. Get it to the Supreme Court. Get it to the Supremes. Let them handle it. May they handle it the right way. No guarantee. They dorked up birthright citizenship. Hopefully they do better on this one. But the battle continues. Yeah, and the idea, oh, this is private data. I love they're like, oh, you can't have access to Social Security numbers. Sorry, which element of our government in the United States has access to our Social Security numbers? That would be the federal government. This is, oh, we got to keep the federal government away from Social Security numbers. What are you talking about? Whatever happened to the, if you have nothing to hide, then what are you so worried about? I have nothing to hide. Turn over my voting data. I'm a Virginia voter. Now suffering, long suffering, Virginia voter. But I'm a Virginia voter. I don't have any problem with Virginia working with the feds. Send them my voter data. They know who I am anyway. I file my taxes to the federal government every year. They've got my Social Security number. They have all that information. In fact, that's used to protect me. Send them everything. Protect my vote. Keep non-citizens off my voter rolls and keep them away from casting ballots.

0: Now, in New Jersey, there's a this thing about 6,600 non-citizens. Apparently, the Democrats have decided to... Is this Jim, you just sent me this, so I'm going to play this cold for the first time. Is this really a Democrat intern in New Jersey? Or is this the Republican Party pretending it's a Democrat intern? Do we know? This is real? Okay. All right. Well, here's a Democrat intern apparently explaining how non-citizens ended up on the voter rolls. Take a listen.
1: Okay, can we have a conversation, like a real one? Hi, I'm McKinsey, a Democrat intern here in Trenton. I've been seeing everyone freaking out about the whole New Jersey voter registration thing, and honestly, I think everyone's missing the point. People are acting like 6,600 non-citizens were registered to vote. Okay, and why is your first reaction always to ask who shouldn't be included instead of asking how we can make democracy more inclusive? That's genuinely something you should unpack. Everyone keeps saying it was a software problem. But who built the software? A private corporation. Why? Software doesn't exist in a vacuum. It exists in a system, and systems exist inside power structures, and power structures exist inside narratives. So actually, it's about narratives. And before you say that they weren't supposed to be registered voters, think to yourself, okay, but did they participate in our democracy? We're so quick to blame a government agency, but nobody wants to blame structural inequality. It's about algorithmic bias, institutional xenophobia, or the emotional labor undocumented communities have to endure every single day, just existing. And honestly, the fact you're more...
0: I'm sorry, my jaw is just on the floor. That's why I'm not interrupting this show right now. I'm just... Okay. Let me finish it, and then we'll discuss what I just heard.
1: Said about a computer bug, then corporate greed says a lot. You can't separate software from economic systems. You can't separate economic systems from structural inequality. And you can't separate any of that from healthcare, climate justice, or protecting reproductive rights. I'm just encouraging everyone to think a little more critically and maybe have a little more compassion. If this made you uncomfortable, that's probably where the growth happens.
0: Okay. Is that real? Jim, are you confident that's a real thing? This has got to be. Okay, I'm pretty sure this is the New Jersey Republican Party cooking up a fake. In fact, I'm pretty sure that chick is entirely artificial intelligence. I think that's an AI video. You heard the voice, right? The tenor of it. Yeah, no, there was like a very AI. If it's parody, it is extremely well done. Because I recognize so much of the buzzword nonsense. It strikes me as parody. You know what's crazy, though? The fact that I even have to litigate this question. Is that authentic, or did the New Jersey Republican Party cook up that AI video of a fake Democrat intern making excuses for non-citizens being on the voter rolls for structural inequality? We'll keep digging. I'll get you a real answer on that in a second. But this is... It's crazy, man. It's crazy. That's how jacked up our elections are. And... Actually, now I'm annoyed. If the Republicans invented that, they're just giving Democrats ideas for how to try and cover it up, how to confuse people into compliance. It's what they do. So much more ahead on The Vince Show.
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8: 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The Vince Show.
9: Yeah, I'm going to go with that's an AI video from the New Jersey Republican Party. It is a very clever video, though. It's well done. It seemed so credible because there was so much left-wing gobbledygook in it. You're like, wait a second, they are making excuses here for all these non-citizens on the voting rolls. Man, it's amazing. It's amazing. The official line, though, of course, from the New Jersey governor is, oh, we're trying to get rid of the non-citizens. We just want the feds to stay out of it because they're trying to rig the elections. Okay. You people are stupid. Very, very stupid. Speaking of fraud, we get some news this hour that the United States Department of Justice has just uncovered $350 million in fraud across the southeastern United States. J.D. Vance's fraud force has just made these announcements. Charges spanning 7 different states, 17 different cases involving food stamps, now called SNAP benefits, Small Business Administration loans, housing benefits, tax fraud. The states, Alabama, Florida, Georgia, Louisiana, Mississippi, North Carolina, South Carolina, each of these state partners, it will come as no surprise, helping the federal government to uncover all of this fraud, and have now agreed to data sharing agreements, the Daily Caller reports, with the Justice Department that will give the DOJ access to publicly available corporate registration, public benefits, payment data held by these state agencies. Officials expect that this data is going to help the Justice Department now identify more fraud patterns across businesses. Colin McDonald telling the Daily Caller today, quote, defeating the fraud epidemic in our country requires all hands on deck from our federal and state partners nationwide, whether sharing intelligence, data, personnel, priorities, partnering with state agencies directly strengthens our ability to identify those stealing taxpayer dollars. You know, this is true for elections, too. If these state partners just work with Harmeet Dhillon and the Justice Department, we can root out election fraud. But have you noticed that the pattern here is that Democrat states allow the fraud to proliferate and the Republican states work with the administration? We really are, unfortunately, in many ways becoming two Americas, aren't we? Where you have blue states that are increasingly lawless, increasingly corrupt, increasingly third world. They're releasing their criminals, defrauding their people, stealing the tax dollars, driving up energy prices, making life unaffordable, cost prohibitive. Meanwhile, Republican states, relatively free states, states that respect your rights to bear arms, your ability to have a family in peace, restoring law and order, working with the feds to enforce the law, stopping fraudsters. That's what's happening. Every state should be partnering with Colin McDonald and J.D. Vance. Every single one. Except you have governors like Tampon Tim Walz and Mikey Sherrill, if that's even a real name. The frauds. Coming up, David Asher talks to us about another fraud. Anthony Fauci. Lie, lie, lie. More ahead.

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7: How often do you stop to wonder whether you should share something that's revealing, maybe even embarrassing, with a partner, a friend, or even your boss? In her new book called Revealing, The Underrated Power of Oversharing, behavioral scientist Leslie John says doing just that can help you deepen relationships that are vital to your life. We need people to trust us in order to get things like love, friendship, and career success. That's what she told us. When you make yourself vulnerable by revealing something sensitive, it does make other people trust you. In turn, when you ask someone to reveal something about themselves, showing that interest will generally lead someone to like you more. Why? Because people like to be asked about themselves, she says. It also signals that they are discriminating and choosy, but in a good way. I'm Dr. Sanjay Gupta, helping you live a better life.
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8: News. I'm Chris DeMeo. President Trump posting on Truth Social Saturday night that he's canceling the attack on Iran for now, as a deal must be made quickly, and that he made the decision after Mideast allies had reached out to him about ending the war. The president added that any new deal must include the immediate and total opening of the Strait of Hormuz and the termination of Iran's nuclear threat. The president also saying, I have agreed for the future benefit of the world and likewise the survival of a successful and prosperous Iran to cancel the attack. The president had threatened more strikes on Friday as the U.S. pressed for the reopening of the strait. Multiple people are dead in a shooting at an In-N-Out restaurant in Twin Falls, Idaho.
9: The suspected shooter in this incident is deceased.
8: Twin Falls Police Chief Michael Hicks. There are others injured. An investigation continues. 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
6: A Better Life with Dr. Sanjay Gupta.
7: They say consistency is key, but sometimes you just gotta switch it up. A new study out of Harvard School of Public Health found that varying your exercise routine could add years to your life. What exercise someone did didn't matter much. What did matter was that all the exercises together worked all the muscle groups in their body. Now, an added benefit to changing things up is it can help you push through the plateau effect. That's when your body gets so efficient at doing something that you actually stop getting better at it. And we know from previous research that specializing in any one sport at a young age can make someone actually more prone to injury. And as experts we talk to point out, even elite athletes switch up things with their workouts, making sure to target strength, cardio, flexibility, balance, and doing that every single week. I'm Dr. Sanjay Gupta, helping you live a better life.
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27: Anthony Fauci showing up before the United States Senate yesterday, claiming that he had Fifth Amendment privilege not to answer any questions over 111 times. Here's the president of the United States in the Oval Office yesterday reacting to Fauci's behavior.
28: Dr. Fauci invoked the Fifth Amendment more than 100 times today. Yes, Senator Rand Paul said he's going to hold a vote on holding him in contempt of Congress. Do you think Dr. Fauci should face repercussions for this?
29: Well, I watched the whole thing today, but more importantly, I was a part of the whole Fauci. I inherited Fauci. He was here from the 1980s, so I had him for a period of time. And I disagreed with him on a lot. I would have had to close down the whole country if I listened to him. I went the Federalist way, which is basically let the governors decide. And generally speaking, the Republican governors did very well. The Democrat governors did not very well. But Fauci wanted to have nobody wearing masks, if you remember, and then everybody had to wear five masks, as many masks as you could get. I mean, made a lot of mistakes. And he wasn't a big factor for me. He was a very big factor for Biden. And if you remember, even though we were prime time in terms of that whole disaster of COVID, far people died fewer in the Trump administration than in the Biden administration. We ran it well. Operation Warp Speed was talked about as being one of the great success stories anywhere in the world, actually. And we did a good job. But many more people died under Biden than died in the Trump administration from COVID. COVID was a disaster, but Fauci did not help.
27: Yeah, Fauci was really unfettered under Joe Biden. He got away with whatever he wanted with Biden in office. For more on all of this, a guy who's followed all of it so very closely, David Asher joins us as a senior fellow at the Hunt Institute, former State Department investigator into the origins of COVID. David, good to talk to you as always, sir.
30: Good to talk to you, Vince. This is a sobering moment, I think, for everybody. So we can be involved in a medical corruption scandal so vast that led to, at least 20 million dead people. I mean, and now we're finally getting some accountability.
27: So Anthony Fauci has previously said that he stands ready to answer any of Congress's questions, even if he feels like he's being harassed by them. But he made a decision with his attorneys yesterday to plead the Fifth, this despite the fact that Joe Biden's auto pen afforded him a pardon. I'm not sure why he could plead the Fifth when there's no chance of incriminating himself by just telling the truth now. What did you make of that?
30: He's a pathological liar, and he's a pathological human being, having dealt with him a little bit. I was lead investigator on COVID origins. I did speak to Fauci. I did speak to Francis Collins, actually more. Francis Collins is just as guilty as Tony Fauci, by the way. He was head of the NIH. And then, Alex Azar, who was the secretary of HHS, has blood on his hands, too, because he was ahead on top of all these guys. No one seems to mention him. But this Fauci diary that's been published by Rand Paul is just nuts. I mean, it's just like, you realize just how egotistical he is, how much he placed his own sort of self-worth, including net worth, ahead of national good. I mean, you see him begging to colleagues to recommend him for awards and things where he got millions of dollars. I mean,
27: right.
30: I couldn't do that. I just left the State Department where I was working on this again just 2 months ago, and you know, and had an interesting year. I mean, we thought we'd unearth like a lot of the facts. We didn't unearth 1/10 of what's coming out now. This is so crazy.
27: So you were involved, as you mentioned, you led the operation at the State Department looking into the origins of COVID. You had limited conversations with Anthony Fauci, more with Francis Collins. Did anyone in that orbit ever acknowledge that the virus did not come from the wet market as an origin? Because in the diary that Rand Paul just released, Fauci admits in January of 2020, he says it right up front, January 2020, this is well before the lockdowns or anything. He says, quote, "Now we know the market was not the source. It was the amplifier." Did that ever come up in your conversations?
30: Absolutely not. And, you know, I've talked to my friend Matt Pottinger, who was deputy national security advisor at the time, and who was really the guy spearheading the investigation, the Chinese complicity in spreading COVID. You know, we didn't know where the origin was originally, but we knew the Chinese deliberately released it all over the world and by letting 400,000 people leave Wuhan while they locked down their apartments and houses and nailed the doors shut in Wuhan. It was an absolutely deliberate act of mass murder conducted by the Chinese. I mean, Fauci knew that. Bob Redfield knew it. He tried so hard, who was head of CDC, to actually do his job. I have great respect for Bob Redfield. And he was blocked. And, you know, I support President Trump, but, you know, I think he got snookered by Fauci in this sort of confidence game. You know, I don't think the president just was well advised on what Fauci was about, but none of us realized how corrupt the guy was. I mean, this is just like, the stuff that's in this diary is just like ridiculous.
27: Well, that gets to the point that you were just making, that he's a pathological liar, and he's a talented one, candidly. I mean, so even the people who are working very closely with him. Yeah.
30: Mm-hmm. And under oath, he's a pathological liar. Except when he claimed the fifth 110 or 11 times, whatever it was, which is basically an admission of total guilt. And you're right. He has a pardon. He could just tell the truth, you know? I mean,
27: yes.
30: You know, I mean, he could say that my guess is he felt that he was doing this to save the institution of the NIH and NIAID itself, which had, remember, a $2.2 billion biodefense budget that Fauci overseed. He didn't, you know, I've told you this before, but he didn't detect, disrupt, or even diagnose COVID. And he spent $2.2 billion on funding crazy crap programs around the world, like in Wuhan, to develop advanced COVID. I mean, among other things. I mean, you know, there's a lot of other funding going on. And so this whole biodefense racket that he helped start after 9/11, I was one of the people affected with the anthrax attack and had to take Cipro for 6 weeks, which practically killed me. I understood the seriousness of biological weapons. I helped take down Al Qaeda's lab in Basilan in the Philippines, where they were making anthrax as well. But Fauci never did a dang thing. I mean, he just spent money like a drunken sailor. I mean, the money that he spent, we're talking, I calculate, based on public documents, it's very hard to do this. We have to go back through time. $42 billion since 2001 spent on biodefense. We had no biodefense. You know, he bypassed that was like his second job, where he got paid the double salary.
27: Yes.
30: So, I mean, he really betrayed the American people on a national security level, not just on a health security level.
27: But has it resulted in actual defense, or is it only just resulted in chaos for Americans and lives? Like anthrax, remind me, I thought that the whole anthrax thing from the early 2000s, we found out emanated from a U.S. government lab in the first place.
30: I know. So the whole idea of creating this biodefense budget, I mean, I'm not against biodefense spending, but that's biodefense spending should be like at Fort Detrick, where they're doing research into foreign adversaries developing biological weapons. And we do not have biological weapons, unless you consider COVID a biological weapon, which it probably is. But the point is that, you know, our military is involved in biodefense. That's where and as is the intelligence community. And it's now come out, of course, that I think six CIA analysts, several of whom briefed me personally, were forced to change their opinion or coerced to do it by getting it or enticed to do it. The CIA originally thought this came out of a lab. And Jim Erdman, my friend, who was the first real spy to go into Wuhan, did the remarkable thing of testifying to Congress recently under oath about what his experience was throughout the intelligence against this lab and all the Chinese correlating intelligence showing that the Chinese government was in a panic back in the fall of 2019 about some meltdown in a lab. And, you know, we figured out pretty quickly by, you know, that it was coming out of Wuhan, which is, of course, where the Wuhan Institute of Virology is, where all the back research goes. So, I mean, you know, we could have saved literally. I mean, I've talked to Redfield and Bob Kadlec, who also played a big role. I mean, we all agree we could have saved like maybe 10 million people around the world. Maybe 500,000 Americans less would have died if we had just gotten a jump on it. And Fauci had a jump on it, and he didn't say anything about it. I mean, that's murderous.
27: Do you think that he was waiting because he was hoping that it wouldn't be as bad as it was turning out to be? What's the motivation for why he sat on it?
30: That's a real interesting speculative question. I think it's just that he was afraid that he was going to be blamed for helping create the biggest biological disaster in the history of the world. I mean, you know, and remember, it cost our GDP like 60% of GDP. You know, I have a background in economics and, you know, fund management separate from my eight times in the government working on, you know, these types of projects. The impact on the economy, you know, we're still feeling it. And that's why we have all these problems with interest rates. I mean, this is like he caused a disaster on so many different levels for our country.
27: Yes.
30: There's got to be a way to indict him still, frankly. There's certainly in perjury. You know, I know the FBI is looking into it very hard. But, you know, it's all the other guys like David Morin's, his deputy, who, of course, is now, I think, in jail, unless he's out on bail, who got arrested for you know, basically lying. And, you know, I mean, there's Peter Daszak. Why is that guy, the Eco Health Alliance guy who helped fund all this research? Why is he not locked up?
27: That's right.
30: This is absolutely, you know, seriously, my friend, it's nuts. I mean, I worked against the Gambino crime family. I worked against Al-Qaeda. I worked against Hezbollah and ISIS, you know. And by the way, we locked up or we just eliminated a whole lot of bad people along the way. This situation is cancerous because we just can't allow this guy to get away with basically mass murder. And certainly there's a very strong case for a RICO conspiracy case like we used against the mob.
27: Right.
30: Fauci and all of his associates. I believe, based on my experience having done like six RICO cases with the DEA and the FBI over the years, that there's a way that would be he could be chargeable under a conspiracy.
27: Well, there's just so much evidence about the cover-up and the number of people who were involved in it. I mean, you've mentioned some of the names, the EcoHealth Alliance. They had earlier filed for a government grant where they described in detail what exactly turned out to be COVID. They're found inside the Wuhan Institute of Virology doing all of this using U.S. taxpayer money. Anthony Fauci orchestrating a cover-up by getting the proximal origins of COVID paper written in order to disavow the lab leak theory, using that as circular reasoning for why he's correct that it didn't come from the lab. There's all sorts. And of course, every last lie that we've detected in the diaries. And I keep thinking to myself exactly what you're thinking, David Asher, which is, man, this looks like a pretty organized criminal conspiracy.
30: And you can associate it with the scientists that advised Fauci. I mean, Emily Kopp, I think she was at the Daily Caller. She did a really good graphic I'll send to you. You might want to post on your website, just showing like what the scientists said in public and then what they were saying in private. And we can't forget that basically all of them thought it came out of the lab almost. There was only like six out of eight or something thought it was a lab origin. And by the way, so did Fort Detrick. I mean, at this stage, I'm happy to mention that our Army biodefense folks, that they concluded this in mid-January that it was probable. Yeah. So did Lawrence Livermore National Laboratory, our peak laboratory for weapons of mass destruction research. I think Los Alamos was a favorite. I mean, it's like the scientists that worked for me and advised me, including just recently when I was back at the State Department for a year, almost everyone agreed the sequence was a sign of lab alteration.
0: Right.
30: Stephen Quay, who advised me as a scientist, doctor at State Honor Investigation, he's just written a book about the code as a witness, it's called. It's very good. Because, he just explains, synthetic biology and how you could manufacture this. And this is exactly what the folks at Detrick told us. They felt it was basically manufactured totally. It was based on a natural COVID, but it was all synthetically altered. So this thing never really existed in nature at all.
27: David, I know we got to run, but you've been on this for years, which is why, and you've been so gracious by giving me your time all the time to talk about this. I appreciate your efforts. And by the way, I'm an editor at the Daily Caller, so you're right. Emily Kopp does have great coverage of this, and it's on my website. It's on dailycaller.com. You can check it out. As always, thank you very much, David Asher.
30: I'm glad to know it. I'm finally out of the government, so I can spend some time with my family and catching up on stuff. So thanks very much. You take care.
27: Well, thank you for helping us catch up, as always. More ahead on The Vince Show.
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7: There are lots of things you can measure to get an idea of how healthy you are at any given moment. Temperature, heart rate, blood pressure, just to name a few. But how about how healthy you will be and how long you're likely to live? According to a new study out of the University at Buffalo, two simple strength tests are pretty accurate at predicting longevity in older women. One is hand grip strength, and the other is how quickly people can stand up from a seated position without using their arms. By the way, I remember interviewing former President Jimmy Carter when he was quite old and being really impressed how he just popped out of the chair without using his arms. Not a lot of older people can actually do that. But I think the message here is that maintaining strength as you age is going to help you perform everyday activities, but also help you avoid injury and stay independent. I'm Dr. Sanjay Gupta, helping you live a better life.
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6: You know, the truth is, if you don't have any basis to claim the fifth, in other words, there's no chance that you can incriminate yourself by telling the truth about a 10-year period that you were given an auto pen pardon for, then pleading the fifth is just an act of obstruction. All you're doing is keeping Congress from the truth. You're obstructing Congress. And for that, you should be held in contempt and be prosecuted. So that's what Rand Paul plans on doing. He announced it yesterday.
7: The chairman has denied your assertion of privilege and directed you to answer. But you nonetheless refuse and stand on privilege despite the existence of the pardon. The committee will have to consider after this hearing what appropriate action should be taken against you for the failure to testify after being directed to do so. It's against the law to obstruct an investigation of Congress. There will be repercussions to your refusal to testify today.
6: There will be repercussions. Rand Paul says vote next week on that, and then a referral right to the United States Department of Justice, whereby Acting Attorney General Todd Blanche can pursue those charges against Anthony Fauci. And he should. And he should. And by the way, just to remind you on the Todd Blanche thing, he's already the deputy attorney general. He's already been Senate confirmed in that role, which means he can stay acting attorney general for the rest of President Trump's term. He can just be acting. So the president does actually hold all the cards in this crazy fight with Thom Tillis and John Cornyn. Just yank the nomination and get about the business of the American people. A lot more to get to ahead on the Vince Show.
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1: Staying active every day will go a long way towards helping you live a happy, healthy, and pain-free life. And there's perhaps no movement more fundamental than walking. It reinforces the alignment, stability, and coordinated muscle activation that supports how your body moves, whether you're doing strenuous exercise or simply going about your daily life. This is according to Dana Santis, a strength and conditioning specialist. Even though you walk every day, Dana does say you can make small adjustments to immediately improve your walking mechanics. So, keep your rib cage stacked over your pelvis. Avoid leaning over or arching your lower back. Allow your arms to swing naturally in coordination with your legs. Keep your gaze forward, your jaw relaxed, and then just breathe in through your nose and out through your mouth. I'm Dr. Sanjay Gupta, helping you live a better life.
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8: I'm Deborah Valentine, Fox News. President Trump announcing on Truth Social that he's, for now, canceling a major attack on Iran. Fox's Chanley Painter has the latest from New York.
9: He posted on social media claiming Mideast allies reached a rough framework for a peace deal, and because of that, the U.S. will hold off on ordering new strikes. Trump added the emerging deal would include the immediate, complete, and total opening of the Strait of Hormuz and an end to Iran's nuclear threat. He goes on to say Israel joins him in the pause and strikes, which remains contingent on being able to rapidly make a deal. President Trump had reportedly been planning new attacks on Iran that could have taken place as soon as this weekend, but again, those plans are now apparently canceled after Middle East allies reached the outlines of a deal to end the war with Iran.
8: The Associated Press, citing a source, said that Saudi's Crown Prince Mohammed bin Salman urged President Trump against escalating the conflict with Iran over concerns fresh strikes could cause Tehran to attack Saudi Arabia and other Gulf countries. U.S. embassies in the Middle East are urging Americans to leave the region, saying the Iranian regime is unpredictable. The powerful OPEC plus oil cartel meets in London today as the Middle East conflict continues to affect supplies.
10: This group of oil-producing countries includes Russia, Iran, and Saudi Arabia, but not the United States. Together, they decide how much oil to pour on the market, and that can affect prices everywhere. Reuters reports seven countries will pledge to increase output by 188,000 barrels a day, but hopes of a big drop in the price will be affected by plans to pause increases in the fall. Oil prices are relatively high at the moment because of the effective closure by Iran of the Strait of Hormuz, through which one-fifth of the world's supply usually transits. Jonathan Savage, Fox News.
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22: That. Welcome back to the program. Top of the third hour. We're getting you set up for everything. I feel like I got to apologize for the last segment, but it was true and it was news and it was happening and you all had to walk down that road with me. So there it is. If you miss anything, you can go find the podcast. Check that out. In the meantime, did you guys see? We're going to weave everything in, by the way. We're going to be hitting Iran. We're also going to be talking about the cabinet meeting held at Camp David today, more on that, et cetera, et cetera. You know, the invasion that you're seeing at the, we talked about the Ceuta, the island, not island, really. It's a Spanish enclave there jutting into the Mediterranean or the Strait of Gibraltar off of Morocco. The, we played this song yesterday. First off, it was this, you know, Boy George Culture Club, right? I reached out to him, haven't heard back yet, but he came out with a song where he was standing, he was like going after Hamas and was basically blasting everybody who could question that the brutality that happened on October 7th, whether or not it could happen. And one of the reasons, by the way, we even know all of the stuff that happened is it's literally from the cameras that Hamas wore themselves. So I don't know how people can deny that. Anyway, but he did this song where he talked about standing with Israel. And he got such pushback. He was in this production of the Jesus Christ Superstar or whatever. I don't like musicals. I hate them with the burning passion of a thousand suns. I think they're gay, G-H-E-Y, and probably G-A-Y. I'm not a fan of them. I just don't like musicals. My mother, the first one she ever took me to was Cats. I have no idea what that's about. And then the other one I was forced to see was Rent. And I said this 20 years ago, that it was just jazz hands and AIDS. That's all it was. That's what it was. So I don't like musicals. Anyway, he was going to be in a musical, but he had to back out of it. Well, his manager said that he stepped down from this production in London because all the people mad at him that he did a pro-Israel song. Boy George, they're mad at him because he did a pro-Israel song. This is like mental AIDS, the stuff that's like happening right now. So he pulled out, days before the first show, pulled out of this production because apparently his manager was legit worried about his safety. Excuse me, legit concerned about his safety. I still think I'm coughing up sand, by the way.
2: Probably are.
22: So I'm a little, because I traveled all last week and I actually only got back like partially this week and I'm, you know, finally I think over my jet lag, but still dealing with coming down from the sinus stuff. I'm curious too as to where the most pushback that he's getting from. Is it from the Muslim community? Is it from a hyper leftist that pretends they're right community? I don't know. I'm curious. But he apparently said that he couldn't because of his own safety, and people are like trying to turn on him because the pile on. That's how people get clout, is when they join the pile-on. I just find that asinine. So we've reached out. We've invited him on the program. But that's just, I mean, it's Boy George. And then they got mad at him because they said his song was AI-assisted. Seriously? Kane.
2: I'm sorry.
22: Go ahead.
3: But no matter what song is getting recorded, especially anymore these days, there's always going to be a final digital mastering of it and all of it. So you can really make this quote-unquote AI claim about every piece of music that you've ever heard.
22: Right.
3: It's dumb.
22: I mean, you really can. You can. It's just so stupid. But they're like, a white British guy doing reggae? I guess these people don't understand, like, there's a significant, like, community and subgenre of British music that is that. So, I don't know. Maybe expand your horizons. I don't know. Just found that to be incredibly wild. We've been talking about the whole ceasefire. If you caught anything about that, you can go and look on my in the podcast. We have it in the podcast, but also over at Substack. Remember how we talked about how Hamas made bombs and rockets out of water pipes and stuff and things that they scavenged? I actually took pictures of some of it. I have one of the pictures up on my Substack, and you can actually see it legit is. That's exactly, like, exactly what it is. That's the stuff that they've used. So there's not, like I said, Hamas is not surrendering power. No, Hamas is not going to be disarming. That's not going to happen. If you already look at the details, and I'm looking over some of this, I have in front of me this Associated Press piece. I'm looking at this Associated Press piece, and they're already like, well, you know, they're not going to give up all their guns, all their weapons. They're just going to give up some things. Some they're going to put in, like, this terror escrow. And then the others there, you know, you have this Board of Peace, which I don't know what the purpose of the Board of Peace is. You're not going to, I love all these people. They're like, well, we're going to have peace. The one entity that you need to come to the table in order to have the peace does not want the peace and is not going to come to the table for it. They've made that expressly clear. Expressly clear. So the Board of Peace, by the way, sounds pretty skeptical. They said they've taken note of Hamas's announcement because they said that they, I don't know. We'll see. there's the United Nations is involved, so I don't have a lot of, and the it's the Hamas, but they still are not actually totally prepared to give up all their arms, all their big heavy weaponry, and they want Israel to totally withdraw. I just think after October 7th, you don't get to ask for a single damn thing. A single damn thing. Here's what's interesting. There's a book that you need to read called While Israel Slept, and it gets into how October 7th happened. And it gets into, in the beginning, when they were looking at how the border was immediately breached. There's a unit, they have a name for it, but informally it's called the Observers, and it's a female IDF female staffed unit, and their job

Hezbollah did not join in. Had Hezbollah joined in, I don't know that Israel would be standing there today. The thousands of rockets that they lobbed over, and that's how it started. Hamas changed up their tactics. They fired all these rockets over so that everyone would retreat into where are their bomb shelters. So then Hamas knew where everyone was. They were captive. Then they come in person. That's what Israel was not prepared for. They thought it was going to be like tunnel warfare. They were going to come up through the tunnels. That's why they were basically using all of their concrete to fill in all these terror tunnels. And by using all their concrete, I mean they were literally blowing through concrete. The plant that they have that's between Jerusalem and Tel Aviv could not keep up. So you had these group of observers that were watching the fence, and they immediately saw stuff happening. They saw them coming through. They had sent up repeated reports to the upper echelon of the IDF that were dismissed. That's the truth of it. I talked to the Brigadier General of the IDF Reserves. He confirmed everything. The book, While Israel Slept, right in the first chapter, it's incredibly powerful and informative. You should read it. There is this, I think, this godlike mythos that has been created around the IDF and their capability. And they've been, you have to be very defiant. You have to win. You have to win because the option is, well, you can't entertain the option of not winning. Annihilation is the only other option. So they have to win. But I think that also made them very, very comfortable with expected victory. And they didn't expect everything. And so when October 7th kicked off at like 6:30 in the morning, they sent a barrage of these rockets and they immediately noticed it was heavier. In fact, one of the interviews with one of the Nova survivors that is live now on my social media, that's what she said, that when they first heard the rockets in the morning, they're so used to it, they just kind of shrugged it off. But she said she immediately did notice that it was more than usual. And they kept coming, thousands and thousands and thousands. And after they started doing that, that's when they breached the fence. And those observers were like, oh my gosh, they put it up. They said, you know, confirm receipt. And they were sending in, like, they had their phrases that they say to denote a serious breach of border and a serious invasion. And they were at everything that they could. But by then it was too late. All of those women were killed, by the way. Hamas came in, surrounded all the checkpoints immediately. They knew exactly where to target. When they flew in over the Nova Festival, they did not know about the Nova Festival. They actually stopped and were radioing other Hamas fighters, circle back because we have a bigger target now. They were actually going to a different kibbutz, which is their name for a town. Kibbutzim is the plural of that. They were actually on their way to one of those different villages, and they saw this, you know, thousands of people here. You ended up, I think it was like over 350 fatalities. They had two security people. Two security people. So it was pretty wild to see, and the border, and there isn't a lot of rough terrain. It's a pretty, I mean, they had bulldozers over. The other thing, too, that came in is that you had people running from Gaza in flip-flops. When Hamas knocked the fence down, you had just Gazans running over. Hamas was shooting up the town, and they were looting. There's video of it. If you don't believe me, you don't have to listen to what I say. There's tons of video of it all over. Which goes back to my point of how is the coexistence work with that? How does that work? I think everybody has this couch crusader sitting on their fat ass in the comfort of the greatest nation in the world, and they can pass judgment without ever having seen it. I think everybody should have to go over and look just to have a better informed opinion of what is actually going on. The challenge is that I really don't know how you resolve that without total annihilation of an ideology that is so prevalent. It is a culture of religious zealotry. It's not even a political structure. They were talking about they're trying to incorporate education and teaching people how to be able to speak to each other and, you know, et cetera, et cetera. Do you, as a secure state, have the runway to see that through to its end with the way things are right now? It's a million-dollar question.

0: I say no. I don't know what the resolution is, aside from a very difficult one. We have a lot more on the way as we move. Our partners that help bring you the program, it's our friends at Superbeats, great Texas-born and bred company, good friends of ours. 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I mean, I went through a whole bag and a half of Superbeats over there. It's great, especially, just traveling and wanting to make sure that I'm, at my peak. I mean, it's just great for healthy blood pressure. It's great for overall heart health. I mean, it really deals with a lot of things, and it has clinically studied ingredients as well. 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
3: How often do you stop to wonder whether you should share something that's revealing, maybe even embarrassing, with a partner, a friend, or even your boss? In her new book called Revealing, The Underrated Power of Oversharing, behavioral scientist Leslie John says doing just that can help you deepen relationships that are vital to your life. We need people to trust us in order to get things like love, friendship, and career success. That's what she told us. When you make yourself vulnerable by revealing something sensitive, it does make other people trust you. In turn, when you ask someone to reveal something about themselves, showing that interest will generally lead someone to like you more. Why? Because people like to be asked about themselves, she says. It also signals that they are discriminating and choosy, but in a good way. I'm Dr. Sanjay Gupta, helping you live a better life.
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13: And now, all of the news you would probably miss. It's time for Dana's Quick Five.
0: I just need him to have a different voiceover person. So apparently, Bobby Kennedy is going to host a cooking show. Dude, I don't know. He's launched a cooking show geared towards teaching Americans how to cook healthy and expensive meals.
14: There you go.
0: I'm not against it because I like food stuff. I'm like, what are you doing, though? It aired Thursday on YouTube. He was working with Chef Andrew Grohl. So they're doing, like, for instance, crispy salmon cakes with apple, white. I don't like white beans, though. I don't like that, no. I only like black beans.
14: Oh, sounds racist.
0: And refried beans. That's it. And green salad. So they have all of this, you know, they're talking about how to incorporate everything that properly within the proper food pyramid. So that's going to be kind of interesting. I'm sorry, but I'm getting a Martha Stewart Snoop Dogg kind of vibe from this. You know, if you've ever watched them cook. Missouri, our home state, show me state, could be the next state to eliminate its income tax and give everybody a raise.
14: Woo.
0: Look at that. So August 4th ballot measure would phase out the individual tax based on revenue triggers. That is actually super awesome. I mean, one of the reasons I love living in Texas is because I gave myself a raise because the tax structure in Missouri was no thank you, ma'am. But they could change this in August, so everybody better get out there and be voting. A dead SpaceX rocket is about to slam into the moon at 5,400 mile per hour.
14: Okay.
0: Five-story chunk of spent rocket's been tumbling through space for over a year with nowhere to go, and on August 5th, it will finally arrive, slamming into the lunar surface near the Einstein crater at roughly 5,400 mile per hour. No parachute, no atmosphere to slow it down, just several tons of dead Falcon 9 upper stage. That's it. That's it. So it's basically seven times the speed of sound is what apparently it's going to hit at.
14: I want to see that video of it happen.
0: I do, too. You know that they're going to have it. Is there going to be one of them little rovers up there? Oh, that's Mars. That's a little Mars rover. Oh, yeah. Let's see. We've got more on the way as we roll, including some lefty stuff. We've got Islamism. And we got a whole bunch still to get you set up for the weekend. Stay with us. 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
16: Fox News, I'm Paul Stevens. President Trump posting on Truth Social he is canceling any new attacks on Iran. This after Mideast allies reached the parameters of a deal they say to end the conflict. Deadly shooting at an In-N-Out Burger in Twin Falls, Idaho. Police Chief Matthew Hicks.
17: We have literally hundreds of people that were in some way, shape, or form in the area of this restaurant at the time that are being interviewed right now. The resources for all of our agencies are completely on board. 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
16: The shooter deceased, a motive under investigation. Mass evacuation orders for Spokane, Washington due to massive wildfires.
18: I declared a statewide emergency and a statewide burn ban because we've heard how challenging the situation is and how challenging we expect it to be, especially this weekend with extremely high winds.
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2: I wanted to play this for you. This is audio soundbite 5. So Hassan Piker, the Nepo baby terrorist lover, had this to say about who the 2028 Dem nominee is going to be. Watch.
3: Will you endorse the 2028 candidate if they are pro-Israel in a way that you don't like? If you ultimately are about defeating fascism in this country as you describe it, surely shouldn't you get on board with whoever the main candidate is?
4: Luckily, I don't think I'm going to have to make that calculation at all, because there is 0% chance that whoever the elected Democrat is that wins the primary will be pro-Israel in any way, shape, or form. You'll see.
2: You're really going to let the Nepo baby sit here and talk about who? Well, this guy, like Nepo anchor baby, by the way, I should add. I love people who are like, our family's been over here for a hot second, and now we're going to lecture to every single American about what they can and can't do and what all of their parties are going to look like, et cetera, et cetera, et cetera. It's going to get weird. It's just only started to get weird, just FYI. It's only just started getting weird. So like I said, welcome back to the program. If you missed anything, the podcast, you can go download it from our previous 2.5 hours. Also, I got stuff that's out over at Substack, too, which you don't want to miss, including all the Hamas stuff. By the way, this is cut 3. So Netanyahu met with Trump, as you know. Trump now has been at Camp David with the cabinet. They've been up there discussing everything. This is an interesting soundbite in terms of alliances. Cut 3. Listen.
5: In the world, Israel is your only ally that is willing to fight an enemy that chants death to America and that is planning to lob nuclear bombs at our cities. Do we want to wait? Do you want to bet on the future security of the United States that Iran's maniacal lunatics who run them will not throw a nuclear bomb at you? No. I don't think so. So we should do everything we can to prevent it. And right now you have the army of Israel, the young men and women of Israel, the public in Israel who stand up and say, yes, we're willing to stand up at this moment and stand in the breach with the United States. This is the ally that Mamdani and his ilk are vilifying. And what is he supporting? Iran. Who's he supporting? Hamas. Who's he supporting? Hezbollah. You know, what kind of absurdity is this?
2: So there's, you know, also one of the things he touched on was nuclear policy and going nuclear with, for instance, the Saudi deal that towards the end of last week was when news of that. It was the Saudi government, they want to develop civilian nuclear energy. And that's kind of how it always starts, right? Oh, no, just for civilian purposes. Okay, sure. But I know why the Saudis are wanting to do it, because they're worried that Iran's going to be able to continue doing it. That's the whole thing. They're terrified. That's why all of these economic deals, that's why I call them Obama-esque. All of the people that have been trying to pull Trump off of his trajectory, to pull Trump off his instincts as it relates to Iran, they just want to flirt around with Iran and allow them to continue enriching, etc. And so what that happens, you're going to have a nuclear proliferation that's going to be unmanageable in that part of the world. If they continue, the Saudis are going to want to do it. And if the Saudis are going to want to do it, then the Emiratis are going to want to do it. Then the Qataris are going to want to do it. Then everybody's going to want to do it. Turkey, Jordan, everybody. Is that the path that people want? That's the thing. Now, I will say Trump approached it. The administration approached it in terms of, yes, well, we will allow or help, but you have to sign on and normalize relations with Israel and sign on to the Abraham Accords. I thought that was a very interesting pitch that POTUS threw. I think he got a lot of, now I was watching as closely as I could while traveling, but I think he got some pushback for it. I saw a couple of entities. But really, ultimately, if you're in that position, what other, you really don't have a lot of room to move, but that was a really good caveat to throw in, a real smart one. So we'll see. But Iran cannot ever go nuclear. They cannot ever go nuclear. And I know, look, I mean, believe, we've seen this our whole lives, that they're this close to getting nuclear, they're this close. Maybe they have been. Maybe they haven't. Do you want to sit here and flirt around with that time span? I don't know. Here's the thing that I don't like. I don't like the people that are trying to pull Trump off of his instincts, because Trump has always been, we're not going to get involved in quagmires. We're not going to have mission creep. We're not going to sit here and prosecute long, unending conflict. We're not going to do it. He's always been in and out. In and out. Venezuela was in and out. Dealing with Syria, Soleimani, in and out. In and out, in and out. That's how it has always been. And I think that that was the plan from the get-go until all of these other soft, Obama-esque, post-liberal influences started trying to whisper poison in his ear. Those are the people that get stuff dragged out. Those are the people that ultimately you get mission creep from their ideas. You don't want to have anything dragged out. My gosh, if something has to be done, you want it in and out, boom, bing, out. That's it. I like the idea of overwhelm. If you're going to get involved into something, which should be a last resort, and I think after 47 years, I mean, why are people acting like this is not a last resort? Where the hell have these people been? I love these people that think that the day that their balls drop, that that's when history begins. Stop it. Forgive the language, but it's true and you know it. Just asinine. I don't get it. I'll tell you too, you want to hear something funny? So I did not have any Rocana moments while traveling. I did not.
6: That's weird.
2: I did not. We went through a checkpoint because they have checkpoints going into Judea and Samaria, or what you might know as West Bank. Correctly, it's Judea and Samaria. They have checkpoints going in and out, although they don't really check you in. This is a photo I took of a checkpoint. But going out, so the cars that you see that are stopped there, they are exiting Judea and Samaria. We are going through, and they usually have private contractors that handle it. But we didn't get, they pretty much stop almost every car briefly. And they had opened the doors and they just asked, because we have your information. Are the people who are on the passports we have, are they in the car? And my name was said, and I'm like, hi. It was like class, like, you know, they call your name, roll call, and that was it. And, and they just, I didn't have any issues. But you know what I also didn't do? I didn't try to go to a military installation. So I know where Rocana was when he was there near the border when he was by Gaza. I know exactly where he was. He literally was trying to drive into a military installation into that monitored zone right by the fence, which is right where Hamas broke through, by the way, too. You can't do that. I mean, of course they're going to stop you, especially when he did not coordinate. Now, nothing that I did was coordinated with the government. And like I said, it was literally nothing was compensated. It was not planned with the Israeli government. I literally reached out to some of my friends who were Christians who'd gone over to Israel before to help us kind of like coordinate who can we get as a guide, how can this happen, etc. Now, he went over with an NGO. Rocana went with an NGO. So that's a big difference. Also, when you're going, now, if I had wanted to go to an installation like what he had, I would have had the same experience. If you do not then contact someone, like you're going to a military installation, if you're expecting to be allowed in there, you're going to have to talk to their government. He never did that, and he did it on purpose. He's a member of the U.S. government. He knows better. I mean, for crying out loud, if you're going to try to go to, you know, Fort Hood or Fort Benning or wherever, you're going to try to go down to Coronado and you're going to go to some sensitive areas that require actual security clearances to get past. Yeah, you kind of need to talk with someone official in order to make that happen. Rocana tried that without talking to anyone beforehand. So that's why he was stopped. And then he tried to make it a bigger deal after he was stopped, like a drama queen. So I didn't have any of those issues. And like I said, Juan just showed you one of the pictures of that, one of those checkpoints. And they have those, obviously, for a reason. They're required. Now, we put out a video. I had a video, I think it was yesterday, where I talked about if you want to, the closest thing to what the left calls apartheid, if you wanted to have it there, was, you know, couldn't go into Bethlehem. And that's true. Absolutely true. Now, you could walk there if you wanted to. Can you walk there unmolested? Probably not. And this was told to me by Israeli Muslims, by the way. They were some of the people who were like, yeah, you should not go there. It's not safe for you to go there. And I'm like, why? I'm an American Christian. And they're like, yeah, that's just exactly why. How sad is that? I found that to be incredibly sad. I wish that would change, but I don't see it changing anytime soon. In fact, I only see it getting worse. So we'll see what happens. And a lot of it comes down to Iran. Because who funds all this stuff? Iran. Who's been helping Iran lately? China and Russia. That's the other big thing. And I'm sure that that's going to be part of the discussions today at Camp David. Because it's not just Iran. When you're talking about having strikes in Iran, it's not just them. Who are they getting assistance from? How did they get a couple of drone strikes that landed on us just last month? That was because they had assistance, most likely, at least what it's assumed. A lot of open intel, a lot of publicly available data says, oh, it looks like it's China that's assisting them with getting past some of that defense, and Russia as well. We'll see. But there's a really interesting trifecta that they're creating. We also, do I have one more thing? I want to make sure really quickly. Can we play 12 before we let this go? This is Ketanji Brown Jackson, completely switching gears, telling Michelle Obama, judges should avoid any impropriety of partiality. Listen.
6: You know, there are lots of limits on what judges can do.
2: I hate her vocal.
6: And I try to be very, very mindful and scrupulous with respect to that because, as you say, our obligation is to be unbiased in our approach. And so you have to then navigate all the sources that could make for an appearance of partiality, which you want to avoid. So there are lots of things that I end up not accepting for that reason. News sources, I think, you know, I don't have a lot of time, unfortunately, you know, but I do, you know, the normal general media sources are made available. And I think it's harder when you're talking about, there's so much social media now.
7: I know. This is a whole different
6: world, and not everything is reliable. And the hardest part for judges is that we really cannot participate.
7: Probably saving you some brain cells.
6: Exactly.
7: That we need you focused on your opinions.
6: Yes.
2: I mean, they're sitting here talking about avoiding the appearance of partiality while appearing on Michelle Obama's podcast, Kane. Seriously. 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
13: A better life with Dr. Sanjay Gupta.
14: They say consistency is key, but sometimes you just got to switch it up. A new study out of Harvard School of Public Health found that varying your exercise routine could add years to your life. What exercise someone did didn't matter much. What did matter was that all the exercises together worked all the muscle groups in their body. Now, an added benefit to changing things up is it can help you push through the plateau effect. That's when your body gets so efficient at doing something that you actually stop getting better at it. And we know from previous research that specializing in any one sport at a young age can make someone actually more prone to injury. And as experts we talk to point out, even elite athletes switch up things with their workouts, making sure to target strength, cardio, flexibility, balance, and doing that every single week. I'm Dr. Sanjay Gupta, helping you live a better life.
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2: So Lorraine caught the story about how the court has stunned with a ruling that hands Trump a major immigration win. A panel of two Biden appointees and one Trump appointee ruled on the TPS for those quote-unquote migrants from South Sudan and Ethiopia. So a federal appeals court handed POTUS two immigration victories, reversing a separate district court order that had delayed the termination. The TPS is that temporary protected status program for the people that were specifically from South Sudan and Ethiopia. And that's a shocking win. That's really shocking. So did not expect that. I thought that was going to be something we were going to be fighting about for quite some time. But here, it's not. A couple of other things. Let's see. We may have to have more of this tomorrow, but I had this under Islamism. So in, with the full burqa, there was this picture of a lawyer in Nigeria that I guess became a barrister or even a judge. They have the full burqa on and then the wig on over it. Now, this came right at the exact same time that in Britain, they had a woman who ended up, I guess she was like, British Woman of the Year or something like that. And it was a full burqa youth club founder that was given an award for, quote unquote, empowering young women. And she's in the full black thing with just the slit for eyes. How is that empowering? How is that empowering? I'm all for modesty, but that's like it's almost like a veil of shame. Like you're ashamed. And so you're only going to have your eyes out. It's like the men are only going to allow that.
3: It's like what a vampire would wear to be outside during the day.
2: Yeah.
3: There's literally no skin showing. Zero.
2: You can't tell what it is underneath.
3: No. And then there's a parliamentary wig on top.
2: Yeah. And then the British woman. So there's been a lot of polarizing opinion about that over in Britain because she was awarded for empowering young women. But I just don't think a burqa is a benign article of clothing. It's a tool of submission. It's a tool of suppression. It's this claim that, well, you have to be modest and this is the only choice that you have. It's a logical fallacy. But we'll have more on that next week. In the meantime, today in Stupidity Came.
3: All right, Juan, this is Cut 10. There's a Dem Senate candidate in Michigan. And by the way, I spent a couple years myself up in Grand Rapids, Michigan. Great hunting areas, great beautiful land area, up in Michigan. It's just unreal. This is what she has to say about the Second Amendment.
4: This is unconscionable. The assault rifles have had their day. That is what I'm hearing from people throughout my district. They're saying that it's time for the assault rifles to go, that we need to ban the bump stocks, and we need to protect our community.
3: Rick, what are we doing? What are we doing? Does she think that's the heart of crime, are those items that
2: she just
3: discussed?
2: It's literally the least used. Also, good luck with getting past the commonly owned and commonly used, which was upheld not just in Heller, but also in the Bruin decision as well. Good luck with that one, meaning no luck at all. It's not going to ever see the light of day. That does it for us today. So glad to be back in the U.S. of A. Have a great weekend, everybody, and I'll be back behind the mic with you on Monday.
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14: How often do you stop to wonder whether you should share something that's revealing, maybe even embarrassing, with a partner, a friend, or even your boss? In her new book called Revealing, The Underrated Power of Oversharing, behavioral scientist Leslie John says doing just that can help you deepen relationships that are vital to your life. We need people to trust us in order to get things like love, friendship, and career success. That's what she told us. When you make yourself vulnerable by revealing something sensitive, it does make other people trust you. In turn, when you ask someone to reveal something about themselves, showing that interest will generally lead someone to like you more. Why? Because people like to be asked about themselves, she says. It also signals that they are discriminating and choosy, but in a good way. I'm Dr. Sanjay Gupta. helping you live a better life.
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5: Stopping for now, I'm Paul Stevens, Fox News. President Trump saying on Truth Social he, for now, is canceling a major attack on Iran.
6: He posted on social media claiming Mideast allies reached a rough framework for a peace deal, and because of that, the U.S. will hold off on ordering new strikes. Trump added the emerging deal would include the immediate, complete, and total opening of the Strait of Hormuz and an end to Iran's nuclear threat. He goes on to say Israel joins him in the pause in strikes, which remains contingent on being able to rapidly make a deal. President Trump had reportedly been planning new attacks on Iran that could have taken place as soon as this weekend, but again, those plans are now apparently canceled after Middle East allies reached the outlines of a deal to end the war with Iran.
5: And that's Fox's Chanley Painter. The AP citing a source who said that Saudi's crown prince urged the president against escalating the conflict with Iran over concerns fresh strikes could cause Tehran to attack Saudi Arabia and other Gulf countries as well, but U.S. embassies in the Middle East still urging Americans to leave the area, saying the Iran regime is unpredictable. Washington State Governor Bob Ferguson issuing a statewide emergency declaration Saturday, responding to wildfires.
7: I want to start by saying our state's facing a very serious situation with multiple fires, and our hearts go out to Washingtonians who are losing their homes and being evacuated.
5: Officials have issued a statewide burn ban in an effort to reduce the risk of additional fires that might be started. Vincent Pastore, best known as Salvatore Big Pussy Bonpensiero on The Sopranos, has died. He was 80 years old. The actor's career also including roles in movies like A Bronx Tale, Goodfellas, and Carlito's Way. No official cause of death just yet. 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
17: That heat's going to be out there for one more day.
25: Temperatures being 30 degrees above average.
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34: This is Impact Texas, where we talk about issues that affect you and the Lone Star State, while highlighting members of our community that make our region strong. I'm Monty Cook. The American Red Cross is warning of a nationwide blood shortage. It has declared its second ever national blood supply crisis, with donations falling to a four-year summer low, leaving less than a one-day supply of type O positive blood, and that is the most commonly transfused blood type. Health officials are urging eligible donors of all blood types to make an appointment, saying even a single donation can help patients in critical need. I thought this would be a great time to review an interview with our friends at Carter Blood Care.
0: For over 70 years, Carter Blood Care has been saving lives across the Lone Star State, and they continue to be at the forefront of blood collection, processing, testing, storage, and distribution of blood and blood components. Joining us today is James Black, a senior public relations specialist for Carter Blood Care. Thanks for joining us, James.
1: Sure, thank you.
0: Hey, let's start off by talking about who Carter Blood Care is and give us a little history about the organization.
1: Sure. Carter Blood Care is headquartered here in Texas. We serve patients throughout Texas. We started in Fort Worth in 1951. We serve more than 200 medical facilities and hospitals across 57 counties from here in North Texas all the way over to East Texas and down into Central Texas around Waco. We're one of the largest blood programs in Texas, and each year more than 440,000 blood components are delivered to help hospitals meet the requirements for their patients.
0: I'm assuming things have changed quite a bit since you guys started in 1951, yeah?
1: That's true. I wasn't there that at the time, but I do know that we have made a lot of advances, especially with blood collection and testing, as have other organizations, blood organizations across the United States.
0: I think a lot of people think of blood donations as I go into the medical facility, they give me a little ball, I put in my hand, I sit down, they take a liter of blood out of me, I have a cookie and some orange juice and move on down the road. But the truth of the matter is there are a lot of different types of donations themselves. Is that true?
1: That's true. And I'll also say that we're not going to take a liter, but we want to like to take a pint.
0: Okay.
1: So just to kind of allay some of the, the conceptions about that. But
0: right.
1: There are different. I think what a lot of people think of in terms of blood donations are the whole blood donations. Those are the ones that typically you'll see at our donor centers and our mobile drives, especially. And with whole blood, it's important because that one unit, that one pint of whole blood can help save up to three lives, because when we divide it into its three components, platelets, red blood cells, and plasma, each of those components has a very different usage depending on the patient's condition. So that's why we say that one unit can save up to three lives. But We can have folks come in and donate not just whole blood, but if they choose, they can donate platelets. They can donate plasma as well. The majority of what we see are whole blood donors.
0: What kind of things do you use this blood for? I know we have injuries and accidents and illnesses, and kind of go into what you guys actually do with that blood and the blood components.
1: Yeah, that's a great question. I would say that first off, 25% of our blood supply goes to help people who are fighting cancer. That's children who are fighting childhood cancer. That's adults with various cancers, including leukemia. 25% of our supply goes to help folks who are getting medical treatments. And blood transfusions are a big part of that successful treatment. And we're also having to help people who unfortunately are in major car accidents and car wrecks, who find themselves with severe trauma and massive bleeding injuries. We have folks who are going through surgeries for organ transplants or open heart. And then we also provided blood for new moms who are going through really hard childbirths. So it is a wide variety of folks who are being helped whenever someone steps up and literally lends an arm to help donate.
0: I know a lot of people will ask, okay, but I'm not sure I can donate blood because maybe I'm on a specific drug or maybe I have some sort of a health condition. Or talk about who can and who cannot donate blood.
1: Yeah, our eligible donors, first off, you know, you can start donating at the age of 16 with parental consent, and then 17 and above, you can donate independently. You also must weigh at least 110 pounds and feel well on the day of donation. Beyond that, whenever you come in and you sign in and you go through a health screening where we will test your blood pressure, your temperature, among other things, as part of that, we will go over anything such as your medical history or any medications that you may currently be taking that would make you ineligible at the time to donate. Good resource for that is on our website at carterbloodcare.org. We have a page for donor eligibility that goes over all the different possible conditions that might prevent someone from being able to donate, then also covers exactly what would make someone eligible to come in and donate.
0: I know for a lot of people, the big question is, you know, what does this process look like? Am I going to have to be down there all day? Can I drive, you know, afterwards? Do I need to be careful what I eat beforehand? What does that donation process look like, and how long does it usually take?
1: Yeah, I think one of the biggest myths that people have about blood donation is that it takes a long time. And the reality is you should be in and out of there in less than an hour. The actual donation of the blood itself typically only takes about 10 minutes. The rest of the time is coming in, signing in, going through what we call a mini physical to check your health and go over your medical history, and then moving on to the donation. And then we always ask everybody afterward to sit and have some refreshments for about 15 or 20 minutes afterwards. And then that also makes sure that everyone is okay before they get out on the road again. So it's from beginning to end, it's roughly anywhere from 15 minutes to an hour is the amount of time it takes. So I like to remind folks that, you know, in about the same time that it would take you or less that it would take you to watch an episode on your streaming service, you can donate and you can help save the lives of folks who are in desperate need of blood right now.
0: And a lot of people also want to know, okay, so once you take the blood out of me, how long does it take my body to build that, you know, blood in my system back up?
1: Yeah, that's a great question. You can donate whole blood every 56 days, so roughly every 2 months. Whenever we get the donation, we begin processing and testing. It runs through 14 different tests for the blood, and that usually takes about 24 to 48 hours before it is then sent out to the hospitals and the patients that need it. After you donate, I think one of the really great benefits of this is that you'll get an update on your cholesterol, for example. That's one of the tests that we do. And then also whenever the blood is sent out, you'll also get an update on where your blood went to help someone. So, for example, last time I donated, shortly after, I got a text just letting me know that, hey, your blood went to help a patient in Arlington. So that's, you know, it's kind of gratifying to know that, okay, your blood is going out there and you know specifically what part of the state it's going to help someone.
0: That's good. It's good to know, you know, that this not only did I help, but this is specifically how I helped. Right now, we're talking to James Black, Senior Public Relations Specialist for Carter Blood Care here on Impact Texas. Let's say that I want to come in, James, and I want to give blood, but I went out last night and I had a couple of drinks. Should I give it a day or two before I actually come in and give blood, or does it not really have any impact?
1: I would say that it's always, one, you know, we want to make sure that you, first off, that you feel well on the day that you come in. A lot of times it's also your best judgment. Okay, maybe I can come in, not today, but I can come in tomorrow. We always want you to have a really good experience whenever you come in, and making sure that you are in a really good state of well-being is all part of that too.
0: Now you talk about testing. What all does Carter Blood Care

0: to any of the hospitals. So it is always thoroughly tested, making sure that we have a safe and available supply of blood on hand at all times is always our top priority.
1: You bring up storage. That's something that has always kind of fascinated me. How do you guys store blood, and how long is it good for?
0: Yeah, that's a great question, too. You know, right now the demand is so great that literally with some blood types like O negative, as soon as we get it and we get it tested and processed, it is out the door to be delivered to another hospital that needs it. But typically, if we are having everybody come in and we've got plenty of blood, we're able to store that and hold that for up 7 days or so. But I will say in the time that I've been with Carter Blood Care, I don't remember a time that we have ever had to store blood for that period because, again, it literally, it's nonstop. As soon as it's tested and it's good to go, it is out the door.
1: You're using it almost as fast as you can bring it in. Is that what you're telling me?
0: Yeah, exactly.
1: I got you. Okay. You did talk about types, and I've always been interested in that. Talk about some of the blood types and what are the most common and you know, what are the least common and what types are needed the most?
0: Yeah, we have blood types, for example, A negative, A positive, B positive, B negative. The one that folks will probably hear us talk the most about is O negative, and the reason that is because O negative is the universal blood type. That just means that you can provide that blood to treat any patient regardless of their individual blood type. So whether they are B negative or an A positive, you can use O negative to treat that person. That's really important, especially in emergency situations where you might not readily know what the patient's blood type is. You can use O negative to treat them. Also, O negative is the only blood type that is used to treat premature and unborn babies as well. So we always have a great need for O negative donors, especially. We love to see everybody come in, regardless of your blood type. We have a need for it. But O negative donors, especially, we love for those folks to come in and donate with us.
1: Let's talk about that, because I know there are probably times of the year, there may even be specific months or even specific days. But what causes the increases in the need? I know you guys always need people to come in and donate blood, but are there certain events that cause a spike in the need for blood donations?
0: Yeah, we typically see a drop in the blood supply, especially around the holidays and in summer as well. Big part of that is because, for example, in the summer, we see our high school donors and faculty, they're on break, and 25% of the blood supply actually comes from high school blood drives. So when our young adult donors and faculty members are on break or they're on vacation, that definitely has an impact for us as we come up in March and mid-March with spring break. We know that we can anticipate a bit of a drop in the middle of the month because so many of the high schools will be on break. And then seasonally, you know, we had 2 days where we had to shut down our operations because we were hit by the winter storm that came through, so for 2 days, and that has a big effect on the blood supply. If we're not open for any amount of time, that means that we can't collect the blood. And the thing is that surgeries and medical treatments, they don't wait for the weather. You know, they still have to go on every single day. And the reality is that if the blood isn't there for someone who needs a surgery or they need a cancer treatment, if the blood isn't there, oftentimes those procedures are delayed until the blood that they need.

0: available. That could be 2 days, that could be even longer. So those are some of the things that impact the blood supply. And I think a lot of folks are surprised to find out that, yeah, we do have that drop in the summer. We have the drop around the holidays at the year end. Is a lot of folks are traveling and maybe blood donation might not be top of mind. We always remind folks to, you know, just keep us on your list. Again, this is something that you can do. You can donate whole blood about every 2 months. It doesn't take long. It has a great benefit for so many people here in North Texas and across Texas. And it's just, it's something that everybody, when you're eligible, should step up and do.
1: I was surprised to hear that high school donors make up 25% of your blood donations. Is this, are they the biggest group, or are there other groups that donate a little bit more? Because that's a great number to get that many people from high school to donate.
0: Yeah, we always love to see our high school donors step up and get involved. And again, not only for Carter Blood Care, but then across the United States, for all blood organizations, it's roughly about 25% in their area of the blood that's being supplied by high school students. And in another reason that we really like to see our high schools get involved is because this is something that should be a consistent habit for donating blood. It's one of those things that we always need new donors, and we need folks to come in and not just donate once, but get into that habit, whether it's you're on track to donate every couple of months, or if you just say, okay, I'm going to donate twice a year. We'd love for folks to come in and get into that habit, and certainly our high school students do that. They are, I'll tell you that the high schools throughout the area are amazing in their support. I mean, they will go out. They kind of make it a competition, so it's a lot of fun for the students and for us whenever they really get involved. So we love all of our donors. We love our high school donors that get started early and help everybody.
1: Do you find if you get the donors at a younger age that they're more likely to be repeat donors?
0: Yes, because they, from the time that they're eligible, starting at 16, they see the real benefit of it. You know, I tell folks that, you know, if you don't know anyone now in your life who has ever had a blood transfusion, you will at some point. Someone you know, it could be, you know, a spouse, a child, coworker, it could even be yourself. At some point, you're going to run across somebody who has needed a blood donation, and that really personifies it for a lot of people. You know, it's not just coming in, having your blood drawn, and then, you know, it goes out into the... There's somebody that is out there right now, even while we're talking, there are thousands of patients who are waiting for blood to be supplied. And that can only come from our volunteer donors who step up and decide to help.
1: I know when I was 18, I think it was the first time I donated blood, and I did it because, you know, my parents encouraged me to do it because my granddad was having his second open heart surgery, and I probably didn't think about it before that either. I didn't think about it until I had somebody that was going to be on an operating table, and I thought, oh, you know, if I go donate this blood, it could potentially save his life. And then from that point forward, the whole time I was in the Army, I donated blood all the time on post, every time I could. And that's what you think of, is I've got, you know, friends who are in the Army with me. They may need that blood. I may have loved ones that need that blood. And even if it's somebody I don't know, there's still somebody out there that could use that blood. And it's somebody that somebody out there cares about. And I think that's a great reason to go out and donate.
0: Absolutely. I've had family members just recently who have gone in the hospital and had to have surgeries. And, you know, when you have a loved one that's going in to the hospital, you don't automatically think, well, I wonder if the blood is going to be there. You know,
1: right.
0: It's just one of those things that you assume, yeah, it's going to be there. You don't even really think about it until you're in a situation where they're saying, well, we don't have the specific blood type. We need to postpone this until we do. There's a great need for it. And You know, a lot of times for depending on the condition or the injuries, you can have one patient that's going to take multiple units of blood to survive. I just recently spoke with a young woman who was having some major hemorrhaging after she had given birth. And she had to go back into the emergency room, and she wound up going through 60 units of blood herself.
1: Wow.
0: Just to save her life. And you think about folks who are unfortunately injured in a mass casualty event, or somebody who has been in a severe traffic accident. In some cases, you can have one or several patients that could just deplete a hospital's available blood supply while they're being treated for a catastrophic event. I spoke to another transfusion patient recently who was getting blood transfused at one of our smaller hospitals, and they ran out of blood. And the situation was so severe that they wound up airlifting her to another hospital in Fort Worth that did have the blood.
1: Mm.
0: So it's, you know, the real reality is that there are emergencies every single day for families across our area. And this is something that literally is within each of us to provide.
1: I got you. Are we talking to James Black, Senior Public Relations Specialist for Carter Blood Care here on Impact Texas? James, I want to go give blood today. I don't know where to go. Tell me, where can I go to donate blood? You said that you guys are in 57 counties. You guys work with 200 hospitals. So, but if I actually want to go donate blood, where can I go do that?
0: We make it really easy for folks to come in and donate. First, you can go to our website at carterbloodcare.org. When you go on there, you will find a tab for locations that will list all of our donor centers, including the 20 that we have within the Dallas-Fort Worth area, as well as our mobile blood drives. And we host between 25 and 30 mobile blood drives every single day. From there, you can find one. You can find one that's near you. You can schedule an appointment for whatever time is convenient. And then we'll have everything for the location, the directions, and then everything to help you get set up to go and donate with us.
1: That's a lot of mobile blood drives. How many of those mobile blood units do you guys have?
0: We do up to 30 every single day, and that's just because the need is so great. We just to kind of stay even, we have to have at least 1,500 blood donors every single day just to help us maintain the blood supply. So that's a lot of folks. And so that's why we have so many dedicated mobile blood drives. Some of those are, again, at high schools. We have them at companies that are really great about scheduling and having regular blood donations and blood drives with us. They can work with us. We're glad to go out. We take one of our big buses that everybody is hopefully familiar with.
1: Yeah.
0: And we can go out, and we're there in the parking lot. That way folks can donate while they're at work. They're supported by their organization, and then they're also we're providing some incentives as well to get folks out. But yeah, we are that's 7 days a week, every week, and getting our buses out to collect blood.
1: And I saw that you guys do have, you talked about some benefits. I saw that online, that you have some kind of points or something that people can sign up for, that sort of thing. What's that about?
0: Yeah, we always, throughout the year, we always have different donor appreciation gifts that we share with folks. Again, CarterBloodCare.org is a great site for folks to go when they can see exactly what we have going on. But right now, for whole blood O negative donors, because the need is so great for O negative, if you come in and donate with us, then you get a $50 e-gift card. 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And then throughout the year, we have different things ranging from, of course, T-shirts. Everybody likes the T-shirts. Blankets. We have a beverage tumbler coming up that we'll be giving away. So those are just some of the things that folks can get whenever they come in and donate, just as our way to thank them for volunteering to step up and help.
1: All right, terrific. And before I let you go, James, one more time, the best resource to reach you guys is?
0: CarterBloodCare.org.
1: All right, CarterBloodCare.org. James Black, Senior Public Relations Specialist for Carter Blood Care, and we sure appreciate your time today, James.
0: Sure, thank you.
1: And thank you for joining us for Impact Texas. I'm Bonnie Cook.
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3: 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It reinforces the alignment, stability, and coordinated muscle activation that supports how your body moves, whether you're doing strenuous exercise or simply going about your daily life. 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Even though you walk every day, Dana does say you can make small adjustments to immediately improve your walking mechanics. 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I'm Dr. Sanjay Gupta, helping you live a better life.
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16: There are millions of Americans age 85 or older, but a select few have extraordinary memories. Why are these so-called super agers sharp as a tack?
17: During the course of aging, we're losing certain capacities, so which things are getting worse, and a lot of the news is not so great. And we kind of wanted to look at the flip side.
16: Then, American students are well behind the education levels of other countries. What are the reasons, and what can be done to improve things?
7: Finland had a 10% high school graduation rate in the 1950s. Now they're up closer to 90%, which is well above that of the United States. So the question is, how did they do it?
16: Those two stories, and much more, are heading your way on this week's edition of InfoTrack. Stick around. Our show will begin right after this.
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16: If someone you know is in their 80s or 90s and has a phenomenal memory, they may be one of the so-called super agers, whose brains act a lot younger than their years. With more about this, we welcome Emily Rogalski, a neuroscientist at Northwestern University's Cognitive Neurology and Alzheimer's Disease Center in Chicago. Emily, welcome to the show.
26: Thanks for having me.
16: You're researching these people. What makes super agers so special?
26: Well, one thing that makes superagers special is that in the course of aging, it's common to lose some of our thinking abilities. So our memory isn't quite as sharp commonly at age 80 as it is at age 50 or age 30. And we asked the question, what if that's not always the case? What if it's common to lose memory, but maybe it's possible that some people don't lose even that little bit of memory as they age?
16: So you're looking for people who maybe have this unusual trait. Do you have any idea what percentage of the population might be like this?
26: It's tricky to give an exact percentage, but what we do know is that the individuals who call to be a part of the study, we've screened over 350 to 400 people, and less than 10% end up meeting the criteria for participation. So of people who think that they have outstanding memory, less than 10% seem to fit our criteria.
16: Have you tested these people you found to any extent?
26: Yes. Individuals who are enrolled in our superaging study undergo quite a bit of testing. So we have some paper and pencil tests so that we can better understand their thinking skills. We also ask questions about their family history, some of their medical background. We give them some psychosocial questionnaires to better understand their activities in daily living. We are interested in what their brain looks like. Is their brain able to maintain optimal health? So we ask them to complete an MRI scan. We ask them to also donate blood so we can look at genetic factors that might be contributing. And they're invited to participate in our brain donation program at the time of death so that we can better understand the cellular and molecular features that might be contributing to this rare form of successful aging.
0: At what age does the average person begin to lose their memory?
26: Generally as early as our 20s or 30s, unfortunately.
0: Wow. We're talking on InfoTrack with Emily Rogowski, a neuroscientist at Northwestern University's Cognitive Neurology and Alzheimer's Disease Center in Chicago, and we're talking about a study that she's working on, the so-called super agers, older people with very sharp minds. I remember a TV campaign for a yogurt product that talked about people in Russia who lived out in the mountains who were phenomenally old and really healthy, and it was because they ate this yogurt. Is there any kind of a secret formula to this, do you think?
26: A lot of aging research really documents how during the course of aging, we're losing certain capacities, so which things are getting worse, and a lot of the news is not so great. And we kind of wanted to look at the flip side. If we take someone with outstanding memory, what else is great and what seems to hang along with it? Anecdotally, we found that our superagers seem to come from different walks of life, different economic backgrounds, different educational backgrounds, and even seem to have different choices in lifestyle factors. So some superagers actually have been smoking for years, not the majority of them, but there are a few. And then there are other individuals who don't drink at all, and others who say that it's very important to have a martini at 5 p.m. every day. And that's one thing that's helped them to be a superager. So there's a little bit of diversity in the lifestyle factors that contribute to superaging thus far.
0: We've heard that keeping the brain active keeps the memory sharp, doing crossword puzzles and that sort of thing. Do you have any idea if that's true or not?
26: There is an overwhelming amount of evidence that keeping your brain active and keeping your body active, so exercising your muscles in your body and exercising the muscles in your brain, are of benefit. Specifically in the superagers, we have not been able to look specifically at all of those factors yet, but we imagine that that will be something that will be important.
0: What's the oldest person you found that has one of these super brains?
26: Our oldest superager right now is 97 years old.
0: And still has a very sharp memory. Now, you often will hear about older people who have a great memory of their childhood, but these are also short-term good memories, right?
26: Yes, we're looking at the type of memory that's often compromised in Alzheimer's dementia. So the ability to learn some new information and then retain it over a 20, 30, or even hour-long period. And superagers do remarkably well at tests like this.
0: Now, some people often do things like misplace their keys or forget if they left the light on at home or not. Are those things to worry about, or when should someone start to get concerned that they might have some malfunction happening?
26: It's common for individuals to lose a little bit of memory capacity even as early as our 20s and 30s. So forgetting occasionally where our keys are or perhaps the time of a specific appointment aren't necessarily isolated things to be concerned about. The question is, are these forgetful moments starting to interfere with your daily life repeatedly, and are they happening more than they used to? And at that point, if someone feels concerned about that, they should go and talk to a clinician.
0: Is gender a factor at all, have you noticed, with superagers?
26: In our program, we have more women than we do men, and that's probably for a couple different reasons. First and foremost, women tend to live longer than men. Secondly, women tend to volunteer for studies more often than men do.
0: And we want to mention that you are actively looking for superagers for your study. People can learn more by visiting the webpage brain.northwestern.edu. In terms of all the rest of us who just probably have average memories, is there anything that you hope to learn that will help the mass population out here? Not people who are necessarily going to get Alzheimer's, but just the average person. Is there anything that could be learned to help people just improve their memories?
26: That's one of the hopes. It's a long-term hope, but the idea is that by studying what's going right with the brain, maybe we can identify some modifiable factors, take-home points of things that we can do to live long and live well. I think it's important that as the medical field advances and has done a great job at helping us live longer, that we don't let that outpace living well.
0: Studies I've read of brain testing and research seem to indicate that memories stay in there they're stored somehow. Are the memories just trapped in people's brains and they can't access them? Is that the main problem with memory?
26: I think it depends on what the source of the memory deficit is. In Alzheimer's dementia, you're actually losing brain tissue and areas of the brain are damaged and the brain cells are actually being lost. And so the reason for memory loss there might be different than someone who's experiencing a lot of stress and just having trouble thinking at a given moment. The brain is a very complex organ that it really would depend on what the cause of the memory deficit is.
0: Emily Rogalski, a neuroscientist at Northwestern University's Cognitive Neurology and Alzheimer's Disease Center in Chicago. And if you'd like to learn more about this study and perhaps volunteer as a super ager, visit the website brain.northwestern.edu. Emily, thanks so much for joining us on InfoTrack.
26: Thank you so much for having me.
0: Next, where do the smartest kids in the world live? Here's a hint. They don't live in America. The startling story, coming up.
15: 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There's more InfoTrack straight ahead.
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15: 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Once again, here's Chris Whitting.
0: American kids are better off in most cases than kids in other countries. So why are our kids lagging so far behind in education? With this story, here's InfoTrack's Roy Mackey. Roy?
6: Thanks, Chris. Our guest is Amanda Ripley. She's an investigative journalist and the author of a book called The Smartest Kids in the World and How They Got That Way. Amanda, welcome to InfoTrack.
20: Thanks for having me.
6: Basically, your book examines how other countries are out-educating their young people compared to the U.S., sometimes dramatically. We've all heard some of these depressing stats before, but maybe you can just give us a quick summary of how American kids are stacking up against students from other countries.
20: Sure. American 15-year-olds perform about 26th in the world in math at age 15. We do better in reading, though, so all is not lost. Our teenagers perform about 12th in the world. And then not so great in science, we're about 17th in the world on that same test of critical thinking.
6: Some of the countries that you term educational superpowers did not have that status just a few decades ago. So systems can change, and sometimes pretty rapidly, right?
20: Yeah, this was why I really wanted to go travel to these countries because, you know, Finland had a 10% high school graduation rate in the 1950s. Now they're up closer to 90%, which is well above that of the United States. So the question is, how did they do it? But it's incredibly exciting that it is possible to see that much growth in that short time.
6: Maybe it's different in each one of these countries, but was there a particular turning point that caused their education systems to suddenly change?
20: This is actually something they have in common. These are very different places, but it seems like each country came up against an existential economic crisis of one sort or another, and they did not have any other choice but to finally get very serious about investing in their own people's skills and education. But in every case, they did really buckle down and treat education as if it were a survival skill, as if, you know, it were as valuable as gold or oil. And you see that manifested in many different ways, but it's not something that we've done, I don't think, in any state in this country.
6: How does the educational budget per student in these countries compare to the United States?
20: This is a surprising thing. You know, the United States actually spends more than most countries in the world per student on kindergarten through high school education. Actually, we spend more than all but three countries, Norway, Luxembourg, and Switzerland. Yet you don't see the results for that money. Clearly, we are spending the money differently, and that's part of the problem. But it's also safe to say that past a certain baseline, money does not yield returns in education, much like healthcare.
6: How does class size compare between the U.S. and these other high-performing countries?
20: One truism you see around the world is that quality matters more than quantity. It is true that at younger ages, a small class size does seem to be ideal, according to research that's done in the United States. But it really works best if you have an incredibly effective teacher. And it's better to have an incredibly effective teacher with a slightly larger class than a smaller class with a teacher who's really not been well prepared to deal with this very dynamic, challenging job. So typically, many U.S. states have had smaller class sizes than countries around the world, including some top-performing countries. That alone is actually a very, very expensive way to invest in education that doesn't consistently lead to more learning, particularly as kids get older.
6: One country that I thought was kind of interesting in your book is Poland. They made a very rapid turnaround, but that's a poor country, generally speaking. And oftentimes we hear in the United States, well, poverty is a major cause for poor educational performance here. Can you talk about that a bit?
20: The reason I wanted to go to Poland was because they have a 15% child poverty rate, which is comparable to that of the United States, much higher than many of these countries we usually hear about, Finland and Korea. So I wanted to see how they had dramatically improved their education results over the past 10 years, despite that child poverty rate. And I do think it's certainly true that in Poland and in the US and all over the world, poverty does make it much harder for children to learn at high levels and for teachers to teach at high levels. So that's beyond a doubt true. But what you see is that some countries are able to compensate to some degree for that challenge, and other countries seem to exacerbate it. One of the saddest statistics you'll see for the United States is that we have very few low-income students who perform above what we'd expect given their economic challenges, whereas many, many, many other countries have low-income kids who routinely perform above what you'd expect if you have a sort of algorithm for poverty. You see all these kids around the world outperforming their own odds.
6: Maybe we need to get into some of the specifics these countries are doing, but why is that?
20: Well, certainly when you end up with a lot of low-income students and families all together in one school, just like in one hospital or any complex system, it is harder to give everyone the attention that they need. And that's something that we do partly because of the way we fund schools, partly because we have a long history of segregation. People always say to me, hey, our schools are so diverse. You can't compare us to these other countries. I wish that were true. In fact, most of our kids are going to schools where everybody looks just like they do. They are not actually very diverse, the schools themselves. And so that can make it oddly harder to run these schools. So part of it is that segregation. And part of it is also that we have a situation where we actually distribute more resources to the most affluent schools. That's upside down compared to most developed countries. In most places, the poorer the neighborhood, the more resources the school gets. To be fair, some states and districts are moving in this direction, so I think we are seeing a slight increase in equity, but we don't compare to places like Finland in this regard.
6: Our guest on InfoTrack is Amanda Ripley. She's an investigative journalist and the author of a book called The Smartest Kids in the World, which examines how other countries are educating their young people compared to what's happening here in the U.S. Amanda, if you were made education secretary or maybe king for a week and you were told, hey, we want to reform the U.S. education system now, what would your first steps be?
20: I would require the education colleges, the ones that train teachers, to only accept the top performing candidates who apply. This is something that all these education superpower countries have done. They weren't always this way, but in the late 1960s, for example, Finland shut down its teacher training colleges, which were like ours. They were of wildly varying quality and selectivity, and they educated more teachers than they needed. And they moved them all into their top eight most elite universities. So what you get from that is obviously you have teachers who are themselves better educated, but also, maybe more importantly, you send a signal to everyone else, to politicians, to parents, especially students, that you are really serious about education, that this is so hard and so important, this profession and this learning that kids must do now to thrive in this economy, that of course you are going to make it highly selective and prestigious to be part of it. And then wonderful things can happen, right? Because once everyone knows that, like in Finland, getting into teacher training college is the same as getting into MIT in the US, there's a level of respect and freedom that those professionals are granted. It's easier to make the case for paying teachers more. It's easier to give them the autonomy that they need. And you can have a higher level of trust in the system if you start from the beginning.
6: Amanda, what would you say to parents who would like to see their child's education improve? Do they need to put pressure on their local school board, on state legislators, on their congressmen in Washington? What should they be doing?
20: Really try to help your teacher and your child focus on doing work worth doing, challenging, meaningful work that will be useful in the real world, and thinking for themselves. So that means when you see your second grader coming home with homework that's just busy work and you know it and your second grader knows it, that means maybe talking to the teacher about that and trying to come up with alternatives, really trying to push for more rigorous work. It's now time to get serious, I think, about higher order thinking in math, reading, and science, particularly math and science, from a very young age.
6: Amanda Ripley, investigative journalist and the author of The Smartest Kids in the World and How They Got That Way. And you can find out more at her website, AmandaRipley.com. Amanda, thanks for joining us on InfoTrack.
20: Thanks for having me.
6: And for InfoTrack, I'm Roy Mackey.
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2: President Trump again calls off a planned large-scale strike against Iran. I'm Ann Carrick, Fox News. The president citing new progress toward a potential agreement with the Iranian regime. Fox's Rebecca Castor in Washington.
19: This was set to be one of the largest bombing campaigns against Iran to date, but now the president is signaling a peace deal could be close. He wrote on Truth Social, the USA is locked and loaded and ready to go against Iran. Despite this, we have just been asked by Iran and other Middle Eastern countries to hold off any attack and that the perimeters of a deal has been agreed to. This would include the immediate, complete, and total opening of the Hormuz Strait and an end to Iran's nuclear threat. I have agreed to cancel the attack, subject to being able to rapidly make a deal. According to Axios, one of those Middle Eastern allies who asked President Trump to hold off on further strikes was the Saudi Crown Prince.
2: The White House confirms the president spoke by phone with the Saudi crown prince as Saudi Arabia and the other countries in the region call on the U.S. to de-escalate the conflict. Multiple people are dead, others injured after a shooting in Idaho. Fox's Chanley Painter with the latest.
23: The FBI and Idaho police are investigating a mass shooting near an In-N-Out Burger. It happened Saturday in Twin Falls. Three people were killed and at least seven others were hurt. Police say the shooter is also dead. No word on a motive.
2: Police are waiting to release the exact number killed until all of next of kin are notified. Russia launched another overnight barrage of ballistic missiles and drones at Ukraine's capital, Kyiv, killing at least nine people and injuring more than 30. The attack comes just 2 days after another major Russian strike killed at least 10 people across Ukraine. President Volodymyr Zelensky again urging the United States to provide more Patriot air defense systems as the war shows no sign of easing. 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
1: Welcome back to Disrupt the Norm Radio. Hey, I'm Gene, along here with Ramon, founder of DTN Wealth, right here in Fort Worth, Texas. Ramon, I have a confession.
2: Oh, man, these are my favorite.
1: So I was going through some old weather forecast reels the other day from my weatherman days.
2: How far back, man?
1: It's been a number of years now, at least, I think, 6-7 years.
2: Okay.
1: It's been a little while.
2: So after all these years, you're auditing yourself, huh?
1: It's haunting me, man. I called for a clear weekend and it rained Saturday.
2: Oh, man. That's one forecast out of what? 10,000 maybe that you got right?
1: Still, Marcy said, she goes, Gene, that was like 20. That was like 10 years ago or whatever. I can't remember how far back it was. Time is going too fast.
2: She's right. You know what I love about that, though, is it's the same thing that happens with retirement planning. People remember the one thing that didn't go right way more vividly than all the things that did. It's why we have to build plans that are resilient to those bad moments and not just optimized for the good ones.
1: Speaking of bad moments, so is Asher, has he been waking you up early all week? How are you holding up?
2: Oh, so yesterday morning, 5:47 a.m., I believe it was, he comes running in full sprint, launches into the bed, and he's holding this plastic T-Rex, and it goes, Daddy, roar, and in my face, too. It's crazy. And Kaylee was also asleep somehow, doesn't move, not even flinch. I swear, the woman could sleep through a hurricane. It's amazing.
1: Oh, hurricane. Okay, former weatherman joke incoming here. Actually, I've tracked several hurricanes, and that's a real comparison. But I am a big hurricane junkie. That was the one thing that got me interested in weather when I was young. Because I grew up in Southeast Houston, so you know, we're right there near about 40 minutes from the Gulf of Mexico or Galveston.
2: Okay. Yep.
1: Yeah,
2: hurricane. There's quite a few hurricanes that have blown through there.
1: Yeah. I remember them all, and they were definitely interesting.
2: Anyway, so today's episode is actually about something Asher reminded me of this morning.
1: Let me see. A plastic T-Rex reminded you of our episode topic?
2: He did, because here's what happened. After the T-Rex attacked, he looks at me very seriously and says, Daddy? And he says, what if the T-Rex comes back? And I said, they're not coming back, buddy. And he said, what if? And I thought that what if question is exactly what we're talking.
1: Yeah, because today we're talking about sequence of return risk, the but what if of retirement.
2: Yeah, the but what if the market drops when you retire question that almost nobody asks until it's too late, because you just retired, you think everything's going well, or you think everything is going to go well, but you forgot your money's still invested in the market.
1: Yeah, exactly. What is this sequence of return risk? In plain language, we know, what is this? Because we've seen it over our careers, I know, multiple times. But I think it's something that we need to talk about, because a lot of accumulation advisors out there, and probably a lot of the listeners right now, their advisors are not talking about this.
2: Yeah, I'd say probably about a solid 80, 85% of advisors out there are just accumulation advisors. They don't do much on the distribution phase. So here's a simple version. Imagine two retirees, both retire with $1 million. Both average the same 6% return over 20 years, the same average, same starting balance, but retiree A has bad years early when they're drawing down the portfolio. Retiree B has bad years later, same average return, but retiree A runs out of money first. And then retiree B is fine. So I would say this is how you picture that, right? Taking your distributions, but taking hits at the very start of it.
1: The same average return, but completely different outcomes. And that's what people don't understand is when you're not taking money out, it all averages out. But if you start taking money out, that's when you can actually deplete your nest egg.
2: Right. The order of returns matters as much as the average, and I would say maybe more. If your portfolio drops 30% in 1 year of retirement and you're also withdrawing out $60,000 a year, you're not just down 30% of your balance, you're also down, you're also sold shares at the lowest price. Those shares can never recover in your portfolio because they're gone. So now your remaining portfolio has to work harder to keep paying you. And if the market is still down in year two and year three, you keep selling at depressed prices, the hole gets deeper and deeper. Even when the market recovers, you have fewer shares to recover it with, right? So that 30% drop at age 45, when you were still contributing, you just buy more at lower prices. The drop actually helps you. A 30% drop at 65 when you're taking money out, that same drop can permanently impair your retirement.
1: Yeah, and most retirement projections show you an average return, yeah, a nice smooth line going up and to the right. But real markets don't look like that. Our financial freedom forecaster stress tests your retirement against different sequence scenarios, not just the average, the bad ones. So you can see what plan looks like if the first 5 years of retirement are ugly. So request a free session at dtnwealthplanning.com, and or you can give us a call at 817-438-6752. Ramon, let's talk about, we have five defensive strategies I'd like to cover here. So let's start with that strategy one, the cash bucket.
2: Yeah. So in the cash bucket part, in strategy one, we keep 1 to 3 years of living expenses in cash. Very stable, low volatility assets. If the market drops, you don't touch your investment portfolio. You draw from the cash bucket while the portfolio recovers. This is the single most powerful sequence risk defense for most retirees because you're not forced to sell low. You have time to wait. What I would also encourage people to think about is finding somebody that does tactical investing. And this is where we can help the most here because that's what we do, tactical investing. Most advisors out there are using modern portfolio theory, which, just to make sure everybody understands, you're just buying and holding assets and you're keeping the same ones. If you sell some off, it really doesn't make too much of a difference in the whole buy and hold scenario. You're holding for the long term. If you want actual reallocation, you want actual different investments at different times for whatever cycle we're in, that's what tactical investing is. Strategy two, Gene?
1: Yeah, let's talk about a flexible withdrawal. So be willing to adjust what you take out based on market conditions. So in a down year, take a little less if you can. In a strong year, take a little bit more. Most people don't build flexibility into their plan. They decide on a number, stick to it no matter what. The rigidity increases sequence risk. And then let's look at strategy number three, which is an income floor first. So before you think about growth, build a floor of income that doesn't depend on market performance. So that Social Security is part of that, a pension if you have one. Income annuities are very powerful for this because you can get a guaranteed income stream. Dividend income if your basic living expenses are covered by income that doesn't fluctuate with the market. So a portfolio drop is uncomfortable, but it doesn't threaten your lifestyle. So talk about strategy four, delayed Social Security.
2: Yeah, so delaying Social Security to 70 instead of taking it at 62 or 65 can permanently increase your monthly benefit by 24 to 32%. And that's inflation adjusted, guaranteed for life income. Every dollar of guaranteed income reduces the amount you have to pull out from your portfolio during a downturn. And that brings us to strategy five, sequence aware allocation. Your asset allocation in the years just before and just after retirement should look different than during the accumulation. The 5 years before and the 5 years after retirement, that's the retirement risk zone. A major drop in this window does the most damage. Managing volatility deliberately during this period is one of the most important things you can do.
1: And I'm thinking about all the people in their late 50s and 60s who still have an aggressive growth allocation because, and that's what's worked for the last 20 years. We look at the allocation, the income sources, the withdrawal plan, and we make sure the architecture is built for distribution, not just accumulation. And I think that's the one thing we got to keep hammering home is that we are experts in the distribution phase. And that's really who you need to work with in retirement.
2: Absolutely.
1: So book a complimentary planning session at dtnwealthplanning.com or give us a call at 817-438-6752. 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We got to do another story here. We like to share stories of actual clients that we've been able to help. So let's talk about James and Ruth.
2: Oh, yeah. James and Ruth, married couple, both 66, just retired, $1.4 million combined. They're planning to withdraw $70,000 a year. They had a financial plan, but the plan was built on average returns. Nobody modeling what happens if the market drops hard in 1 year. Year one of retirement, the market dropped 28%. Their $1.4 million

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1: Welcome back to Disrupt the Norm Radio. Hey, I'm Gene, along here with Ramon, founder of DTN Wealth, right here in downtown Fort Worth. All right, Ramon, I need your honest opinion on something.
2: Oh, man, always dangerous.
1: Marcy came to me last week with a question about a stock.
2: Oh, no, I feel it. This is going to be good.
1: Yeah, she asked me, she found a stock that was paying like 12% an annual dividend. And she said, Gene, why don't we own more of this?
2: Oh, yeah. I know the answer, but what'd you say?
1: I said, honey, that's today's radio episode.
2: That's perfect.
1: She did not find it as funny as I did. But
2: to be fair, you know, that's a reasonable question. 12% yield sounds amazing. And it sounds like free money, right?
1: It really does, until you understand why it's paying 12%.
2: And that is exactly the conversation we're having today. And you know what? It reminds me of Asher, actually. He sees something shiny, full sprint towards it. No questions asked, man.
1: That is, unfortunately, an accurate description of some investors.
2: So although Asher at least has the excuse of being three, he came running to me last weekend holding a Hot Wheel and going, Daddy, look fast.
1: He's not wrong. Fast is good.
2: God help me. Okay, let's get into it, because the dividend conversation is one of the most important ones we can have with people approaching retirement.
1: So what's wrong with chasing yield?
2: So here's how yield chasing happens. You open up a brokerage account, you filter for stocks paying the highest dividend, because that's easy to go through a screener and do that, right? 8%, 10%, 12% yield. You think, if I have a million paying 10%, that's $100,000 a year. I'm set, right? And here's the trap. When the stock is paying 10 to 12%, that's almost never a sign of generosity. That's usually a warning sign. High yields almost always mean one of two things. Either the stock price has dropped dramatically, which inflates the yield as a percentage, or the company is paying out more than it can sustainably afford. In either case, the dividend is actually in danger.
1: So you chase the high yield and then the dividend gets cut.
2: Yep, cut or eliminated entirely. And when the dividend gets cut, the stock usually drops even more. So you've lost the income you were counting on, and then you lost the capital on top of it. That's a double hit. And at exactly the moment you needed the income the most, right?
1: And we actually saw this with some REITs, right?
2: Oh, yeah. REITs, alternative investments, yeah. Closed-end funds, happened with a lot of BDCs. So, yeah.
1: So talk about yield versus sustainable income.
2: Yeah. So the distinction is between yield and sustainable income. Yield is a number. Sustainable income is the system, right? A stock paying a 4% dividend that has raised its dividend every year for 25 years is fundamentally different investment than a stock paying a 10% dividend that hasn't raised its dividend in a decade, right? So the 4% dividend is likely growing and likely sustainable, backed by a real business generating real cash flow. 10 years from now, that 4% might effectively be paying you 6 or 7% on your original investment. The 10% dividend may be paying out of its reserves, right? It may be masking a declining business. It may disappear the moment the business hits a rough patch. Yield is a headline. Sustainable income is the story.
1: 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So let's start with layer one.
2: 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When at DTN Wealth, we are plan architects here. 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

0: 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Not the highest yield, the best growth. If you own a company paying a 3% dividend and they grow the dividend 8% per year in 10 years, your effective yield on your original investment is nearly 6.5%. In 20 years, nearly 14%. Inflation beating income growth without touching the principal. This is where a tactical dividend growth portfolio shines. As you're building this structure, you need all three of these layers, right? So layer three, tactical income sources. This is where real estate investment trusts that are publicly traded, ones that have stood the test of time, are giant, not private, preferred stocks, bond ladders, maybe even structurally covered call strategies. These add income diversity, but they're a third layer, not the first. The mistakes most yield chasers make is leading with these, right? When they should be finishing with them. This is, if I would have to say, a speculative part, this would be your speculative part.
1: So is there one metric people should know how to or identify a dangerous dividend?
0: The payout ratio. So simple math, I would say, what percentage of the company's earnings are being paid out as dividend? If the company earns $1 per share and pays out 50 cents, that's a 50% payout ratio. That's healthy, sustainable, room to grow. If the company earns $1 per share and pays out 95 cents, that's a 95% payout ratio. One bad quarter and the dividend is in trouble. And the payout ratio consistently above 80 to 90% deserves scrutiny. And this is where we help you the most in organizing this strategy. Even though I'm telling you this stuff on air so that you can use, because I care about all of you listening, you still need a qualified professional to help you go through these things.
1: And most people don't even know to look at that number.
0: Right. They just see the yield and they don't look behind the curtain.
1: So we sit down, look at what you own, run through the fundamentals, and within an hour, you have a clear picture of whether your income strategy is solid or fragile. So request a complimentary planning session at dtnwealthplanning.com or give us a call at 817-438-6752. And as always, Ramon, we'd like to share stories on here. Tell me a little bit about Walter here.
0: Walter came into us. He was 68, retired 3 years ago, had $900,000 in his portfolio. He built his retirement income strategy around one principle: find the highest paying dividends and live off them. About 14 individual stocks, all paying between 7 to 12%. His plan was to collect $80,000 a year in dividend income, and it worked for a while. Year two, though, of his retirement, three of his highest yielding positions cut their dividends. One cut it by 50%. One eliminated it entirely. His projected $80,000 income was suddenly cut to $51,000, and his portfolio was worth less because Walter had no guaranteed income floor. He didn't structure things properly like we would have. He had to sell shares to make up that gap, and it became a slow grinding spiral. He told me, "I thought I was being smart, and I had all this income and didn't understand that income could disappear like this. I didn't know these companies could do this."
1: So if your income strategy is heavily dependent on high yield individual positions and you don't have a guaranteed income floor underneath, let's have that conversation before the cuts come. Our Retirement Reality Report covers this specific risk. 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
0: So, Gene, tell us about Carolyn.
1: Yeah, so let's meet Carolyn. She's 64, 2 years into retirement. She had $1.1 million portfolio. We built her income in three layers. So the foundation was Social Security maximized by delaying, taking advantage of those delayed retirement credits to age 70, plus a small income annuity covering her essential monthly expenses. So the growth engine, a dividend growth portfolio of 20 to 25 high-quality companies, average starting yield around 3%. So the average dividend growth rate was around 7 to 8% per year, and a tactical layer, a publicly traded REIT allocation. When the market corrected, her foundational income didn't blink. Social Security, The annuity covered her groceries, utilities, healthcare. The dividend growth portfolio was bonus. She called me during the correction and said, "Hey, Gene, is there anything I need to do?" And I said, "No, this is exactly what we built for." So let's talk about the four steps, Ramon, when we're trying to construct a plan for clients.
0: Yeah, in these four steps, the first step is map every source of income you have. Write it all down, Social Security, any pensions, any annuity payments, dividend income, rental income, bond interest. And now ask, which of these can disappear or get cut? I would say circle everything that can disappear. And I would say that's your vulnerability map. But you can do this at home on a sheet of paper, right? Very simple. Step two is check payout ratios. For each dividend paying stock you own, look up the payout ratio. If it's above 80%, flag it. If it's above 90%, it's going to require some serious scrutiny. Also, look at whether the dividend has grown over the last 5 to 10 years. Growing dividend is a healthy sign. Flat or declining is a warning sign. And as I'm giving these little tidbits that you can do, you don't have to do it. You don't have to be alone in this. We can help you. We want to help you. For everybody listening out there, even though we're giving these tips, we actually just would love you to come meet you. We'd love to have this conversation with your family and help you ensure that somebody good is taking over this for you. In step three, we'd identify your income gap. 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
1: Welcome back to Disrupt the Norm Radio, the show that exposes the cracks hiding underneath the surface of your retirement plan. I'm Gene, your co-host here. I'm again with the man who helps you spot danger before it hits your wallet, Ramon with DTN Wealth. How's it going today?
0: Hey, Gene, man, it's good to be here. And I'm fired up about this one, man, because I think a lot of folks out there are massively overexposed to the healthcare sectors and they don't even know it.
1: Today, we're talking about companies like United Healthcare Group, CVS, Humana, Cigna, and even some of the healthcare tech plays. Names that feel safe but can still rock your retirement plan when they stumble.
0: Right, especially when your portfolio is built around a diversified mutual fund or target date plan. These healthcare giants are quiet concentration risks. And when they go down, they drag a lot of retirees with them.
1: All right, everyone, let's start with the elephant in the room, United Healthcare Group, UNH. What's been going on?
0: UNH is a massive player, not just in health insurance, but in data, provider networks, Medicare Advantage, and it's been a darling of the S&P for years. But recently, we've seen swings of 10, 15, and even 20% in a matter of days.
1: And for a healthcare stock?
0: Exactly. Those drops came on things like cost pressures, claims rising, and regulatory noise around Medicare audits. And remember, UNH is the second largest holding in many retirement funds.
1: Well, if United Healthcare sneezes, a lot of 401ks catch pneumonia, right?
0: You got it. And that's not just hyperbole. When UNH fell in quarter two of this year, the entire healthcare sector underperformed, dragging down portfolios that weren't even tech heavy.
1: So a lot of advisors still push the idea that healthcare is a defensive sector. Is that still true?
0: In theory, yes. People need care in good times and bad. But the reality is today's healthcare giants are financial engineering machines. They're heavily tied to Medicare policy, interest rates, and Wall Street's growth expectations.
1: So they're not acting like old school defensive stocks.
0: Not anymore. They're acting like tech with wild earnings calls, margin compression, regulatory risk, and huge algorithmic overreactions in the market.
1: And if you're retired and relying on income, that's a major problem.
0: Right, because volatility kills income. And if you're forced to sell at a low, even from a defensive sector, it could derail your retirement cash flow permanently.
1: Tell us about that client you helped who had over 28% of their retirement plan tied up in healthcare and had no idea.
0: Oh, yes. So we ran the portfolio through our financial freedom forecaster. Turns out they were in two sector-specific ETFs that held a growth fund with the top 10 positions in UNH, Humana, and CVS. And they had a single stock exposure through a managed account. Add it all up, 28.3% exposure to healthcare, man.
1: And this was someone already in retirement?
0: Yes. So they were drawing $4,000 per month from the account when UNH dropped 15%. Their draw rate jumped to nearly 6.5%. That's dangerous in retirement.
1: And their advisor didn't catch this?
0: Nope. Said they were diversified, but it wasn't diversified by risk, correlation, or income stability. And that's the difference.
1: All right. Let's talk about sector correlation. Why is healthcare not the buffer people think it is?
0: Gene, it's because the big healthcare stocks are owned by the same ETFs, same institutions, and are influenced by the same macro headlines.
1: Like interest rates and political news.
0: Exactly. When the Fed talks Medicare reform, or when politicians float changes to drug prices or advantage plans, these stocks react violently.
1: So what feels like a safe play actually becomes a political football.
0: Yes, retirees aren't just holding healthcare stocks, they're holding policy risk. And most advisors never hedge for that.
1: All right, segment six, DTN's tactical. So, Ramon, how do you help clients protect themselves here?
0: Well, first, we run the scan. Most people have no idea what's inside their portfolio. So what we do is we show you what sectors, what concentration, and what income is really there. Then we rebuild around income. You know, what that means is dividend payers, fixed income or fixed indexed annuities where appropriate, and sector diversification by risk, not just label.
1: You're not just saying sell all healthcare, right?
0: No, not at all. But what we are saying is don't be blindly exposed. There's a big difference between owning UNH through a passive ETF and owning it tactically with a plan.
1: If you're listening to this and wondering what's actually inside your retirement account, now's the time to find out.
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1: Welcome back to Disrupt the Norm Radio. Hey, I'm Gene, along here with Ramon, founder of DTN Wealth, right here in Fort Worth, Texas. So, Ramon, I'm going to start out. How's Asher doing?
0: Man, he is fully committed to being the most energetic creature on planet Earth, man. We went to the park yesterday. He ran, not walked, ran for 2 hours nonstop, and then we got home, and he looked at me with these big eyes and said, Daddy.
1: More? He wanted more?
0: Yeah, I sat down on the bench, and he climbed up on my back and used me like a jungle gym for another 15 minutes. It was amazing.
1: Hey, that kid's going to keep you young.
0: I don't know. Or put me into an early retirement home. And speaking of retirement, today's episode is one where almost everyone has a strong opinion, and almost everyone's strong opinion is missing some context.
1: So this is a big one, or the big question here. What is an annuity, really? In plain language, what is it?
0: At its most basic level, an annuity is a contract with an insurance company. You give them money. They promise to give you income back. That income might start immediately or in the future. It might last for a fixed period or for the rest of your life. The core value proposition is an insurance company can guarantee you income for the rest of your life because they're pooling risk across hundreds of thousands of policyholders. If you live to 105, they keep paying no matter what the market does. And these are specific, and I want to make sure I'm helping everybody understand this. Those are specific annuities built for income.
1: So you're buying longevity insurance as much as anything.
0: And that's a great way to think about it. You're insuring against the risk of outliving your money.
1: All right, so let's talk about, we've seen this over our career, why annuities have a bad reputation.
0: Oh, yeah.
1: So you go over the, there's really three reasons, so lay that out for us.
0: Yeah, so the first is they've been oversold. There are salespeople who put clients in annuities and they're not appropriate, right? Sometimes because the commission was attractive, and that has created real harm and real distrust with the public. And that's why, first and foremost, these things get a bad reputation. There's just too many insurance salesmen, not enough advisors, fiduciary advisors advising on these things. The second is they're complex. There's dozens of different types: variable, fixed, indexed, immediate, deferred, each with its own structure, potential fees, and fine print. Complexity is the enemy of informed consent. And this is huge, especially when you have an uneducated insurance agent. And most are out there. And that's the sad part. Most are, that are just trying to make a commission because that's their bread and butter. Third, the fees can be significant if left unchecked. Some annuity products carry fees of 2%, 3%, even 4% per year. And over 20 years, that's an enormous drag on your wealth. So you've got to understand what you're actually getting. And if nobody actually made you understand or just gave you the best sales pitch in the world, you always need to have a second opinion. 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
1: All right, Ramon, let's talk about the different types of annuities so we can break it down that way. So to start with type one, median income annuities.
0: Yeah, let me start with type one, and maybe I'll go with type two, and then I want you to start explaining the other two, okay? That way we can back and forth this for the people.
1: Right.
0: Type one is an immediate income annuity. This is the purest form. You hand over a lump sum of money. The insurance company immediately starts paying you out monthly income for life or over a specific period. It's simple, transparent. Generally, this type of an annuity has low fees. For someone who has a meaningful gap between their guaranteed income and their essential expenses, an immediate income annuity can be a powerful income tool. In type two, these are fixed deferred annuities. You put money in, it grows at a fixed interest rate for a set period, similar to a CD from a bank, but from an insurance company instead of a bank where there's FDIC insurance. Often, well, with slightly better rates, the fixed deferred annuity has. You have tax deferred growth for people who want a safe place to park retirement savings with a better rate than a savings account. And these can be a reasonable tool to use.
1: All right. So let's look at type three here, fixed indexed annuities. Now, these are more complicated. Your money is credited based on the performance of a market index. Think of a market index like the S&P 500. But you're protected from market losses. So in a good year, you participate in some of the upside. In a bad year, you don't lose anything. But the cap rates limit your upside, so you don't get all of it. In many products, you're capped 6 to 10%, even when the market is up to 25%, for example. Some fixed index annuities are excellent. Some are overpriced and underperform. The difference is in the details. You need someone who will read the entire contract and not just the marketing brochure. Now, the one that we see a lot as well is type four is variable annuities. Not a big fan of these. So this is going to be direct. Variable annuities are a type that have generated the most harm. So your money is invested in subaccounts, which are similar to mutual funds, with an insurance wrapper on top. So the fees can be 2 to 4% per year over 20 years. You know, that fee drag can cost your hundreds of thousands of dollars. For most retirees, there's better tools for the job. And I think we fixed index annuities are probably the most powerful tool because you have that floor, that downside protection. So again, read the contract. And I think, like Ramon has said, a lot of the insurance agents that sell these products don't even understand them themselves. So yeah. Have we seen this? Because I've talked to numerous clients that have come in to us, and they don't really know what they have.
0: And I would encourage people that if you're listening to the radio and you're listening to people on the radio and you call them because you like the radio show, like DTN Wealth, go and look at their background. Mm-hmm. Go and see, are they just an insurance agent or are they a full-fledged fiduciary advisor,
1: Good point.
0: Do they have a team that that works around them. I think the biggest thing is you can do is always research who you're about to deal with. Don't just take their word just because they have a nice sounding voice on the radio, even though I love that if y'all would. but yes, reality is I want you to always check up who you're looking at. And I say that because I know that our record is great and we've helped out thousands of people. And I want to continue to help out thousands more.
1: Yeah, so bottom line, read the contract and have someone who isn't selling it explain it to you. If you've been offered an annuity or you own one and you don't fully understand, bring it to us. No agenda, just an honest assessment. So you can go to dtnwealthplanning.com or give us a call, 817-438-6752. So as we always do, Ramon, let's share a story here. Let's talk about Richard.
0: Oh, Richard, yes. Richard, 70 years old. He has $1.3 million in retirement assets 5 years ago. Just before retirement, he met with a financial professional who made a compelling case for a variable annuity with guaranteed income rider. Your money grows in the market, but if the market crashes, your income is protected. Best of both worlds. Richard was totally sold. He put $800,000 into this product, 60% of his retirement savings, and here's what he didn't fully understand at signing. The annual fees were 3.2%.
1: Yeah.
0: Gene, can you believe that?
1: Yes, that's high.
0: The income rider had restrictions. The surrender period was 10 years, meaning he couldn't access the money without significant penalties for a decade. The fee drag was 3.2 annually on $800,000, and that was costing him $25,600 every single year. Over 5 years, that's $128,000 in fees. Gosh. 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He said, I trusted the person completely. He wasn't careless. He was trusting, and his trust was exploited by somebody.
1: So if you have an annuity you don't fully understand, or that you suspect may not be best fit, bring it to us. We'll walk through it, tell you honestly if there's a better option or if it's actually fine, and you should stop worrying. 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
0: Now, Gene, tell us about Evelyn.
1: Yeah, so we met Evelyn. She's 67 years old. 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
0: Okay.
1: So we recommended a single premium immediate annuity for $250,000. 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Total annuity as percentage of her savings, about 21%, so not 60%. And the product was simple. No annual fees, no surrender period, no complex riders. Just you give us $250, we pay you $1,400 a month until you die. So it was simple, transparent, and right-sized.
0: Well, and that's what a good annuity application looks like. The right product, the right size for the right specific problem. So we'd like to share with everybody a couple questions that you can use in trying to discern how do you solve for this problem, how to look for an annuity. And I encourage you to talk with people, right? We really encourage you to come see us so that way we can do the analysis for you. We have a whole insurance brokerage side at DTN Wealth that allows us to shop thousands of insurance carriers out there. And really, that's very powerful because we can literally shop the market. So question one, what specific problem is this solving? That's what you should be asking yourself if you're looking at an annuity. What is this solving? Because an annuity should solve a specific identifiable problem. Guaranteed income gap, longevity risk, market risk concern for a specific bucket of money. If the answer is vague, that's a red flag. Good tools solve specific problems. And if it doesn't, I would look elsewhere. Question two, what are the total annual fees? At every fee layer, all fees, what is your expected net return? That number is what matters. If it's above 1.5, 2% per year, you need a very compelling case for why it's worth that, right? Question three, what is the surrender period? How long are you locked in for? What is the surrender charge if you need money early? a 10-year surrender period on money that you need in an emergency is a real problem. Know what you're agreeing to before you sign. Fourth question, is this person a fiduciary? Is the person recommending this annuity legally required to act in your best interest? Or are they a salesperson legally permitted to recommend anything that's suitable, even if something better exists? The distinctions matter enormously. There's a lot of insurance agents out there that own companies where they have an advisor, but that advisor actually doesn't sell the insurance. They actually have an insurance agent sell the insurance. So there's another little loophole and wrinkle. If you're talking with somebody specifically that's doing the insurance and is the writing agent on the policy, if they're just an insurance agent and they don't hold any securities licenses, that's a problem. And that's a red flag. That means they only have to do what's suitable for you. They don't have to do what's in your best interest. So question five, what does this look like compared to alternatives? Have you modeled what the same dollar would be in lower cost alternatives? If nobody has shown you a comparison, ask for one. And if they can't give it to you, then they're just trying to sell you one thing. All these questions are important, and we just want to make sure that people understand. If you come in to see us and you go through our process, I want you to ask us these questions. That way we can give you the answers and show you where we got them from.
1: All right, let's take a listener question here. This one came in on this subject. It says, I have an annuity I can't get out of without a big penalty. What should I do?
0: I would say first, don't panic. Surrender charges exist on a schedule. Every year that passes, the charge typically decreases. 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Second, understand what you actually have. Is the product performing? Are you getting the guarantees that you were promised? Ultimately, I would say come talk to us. We've reviewed a lot of annuity contracts. We've helped a lot of people understand what they have. We model out other options for you, and we can help you make a better informed decision. We've helped tons of people get out of tons of annuities. I would say go on our website, dtnwealthplanning.com, sign up for a second look. 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
35: Holding back for
3: Now. I'm Paul Stevens, Fox News. President Trump says he's pausing any more strikes on Iran for now because he says progress has been made toward a peace deal. Fox's Rebecca Castor in D.C.
7: This decision comes after the White House confirmed the Saudi crown prince spoke with President Trump yesterday. The president wrote on Truth Social, "We have just been asked by Iran and other Middle Eastern countries to hold off any attack and that the perimeters of a deal has been agreed to. This would include the immediate, complete, and total opening of the Strait of Hormuz and an end to Iran's nuclear threat." According to Axios, the Saudis expressed concern and asked for clarity about the president's plan of action. A second source with knowledge of the call said MBS urged Trump to de-escalate and refrain from launching the strikes.
3: And the Saudis reportedly concerned that their energy infrastructure could be targeted by Iran. Iran suggesting it was, quote, neither surprised nor passive, unquote, following the president's announcement, and that it remains alert. Strong dry winds driving wildfires out of control in Spokane, Washington, and other parts of the Pacific Northwest.
8: Overnight, those winds backing down a little bit, only 5 to 10 to 15 miles an hour. Do expect those to kind of ramp back up as we get going through the day. And we'll stay dry. And then with those winds, where's the wildfire smoke going? Well, folks are dealing with that more in the central portions of the country as those upper-level winds grab that and then move it across more of the heartland in the plains. Still areas where you could see some wildfires today. That risk where it's critical from Montana, stretching down into Idaho, over to towards Wyoming, and then ultimately stretching further south, getting towards areas like Colorado, all areas where you could see some of those wildfires, partially being driven by some extreme heat, and we still see those heat warnings in place through the central portions of the country.
3: And that's Fox Weather's Adam Klotz. Washington State Governor Bob Ferguson declaring a state of emergency. 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
16: All right! Welcome to the show, everybody. I'm your host, Kenny Michaels. It is great to be here today. Do we have a lot of information for you? Welcome aboard. All right, the number to get me live right now, on air, 888-961-0222. Again, 888-961-0222. That's the number to get me live. The Amazing Wendy is on phones this morning. Let's go, baby. You can also go to kennysgoldquiz.com and get the good-looking Kenny Michaels to help you move into gold. I'm going to call this show today, Thank You, China. That's right. Listen, we got to give thanks where thanks is due. We have to say thank you, China. Market Watch says we are about to embark on a huge gold run is brewing. CNBC, 2 days ago, said we are in the early stages of a major gold rush. Trump says we are entering the golden age right now. Scott Bessent, our Treasury Secretary, said two very important things this week. One, he said the U.S. dollar is eroding. Who does he blame? China. Listen carefully. He also said, when 1% of the global savings shifts to gold, you'll see gold at $25,000. Thank you, China. Why do I say thank you, China? Because as of last Friday, there are no more paper transactions involving Chinese banks. Everything's physical gold. And they just opened a gold clearinghouse in Hong Kong. What's happening? Thank you, China. China is directly trying now to push up the price and the value of physical gold and silver. On top of that, last week, Donald Trump met with the Lebanese president. And the Lebanese president sat in the Oval Office. And if you watched it on Fox News, I was blown away. Not by their meeting, but blown away by how in the background and everywhere you looked, there was gold. Everywhere. everywhere. And a reporter asked him about that in that meeting. Here's what Trump said. He says, and I'll quote it, "I am running out of space for all my gold." Wow. Now he says the oil in Iran belongs to us. He also says the gold in Iran belongs to us. It's gold. It's gold. It's gold. China and the U.S., the two largest economies in the world, are battling it out. Based on what I'm reading, China's a little bit ahead of us as far as the repricing of gold. Look at everything they're doing. At the end of the day, though I'm a proud American, I don't care which country wins this battle because the big winner is silver and gold. That's it. That's the big winner. Everybody's calling for a gold rush because of what China is doing. Thank you, China. And if you're invested in gold, buy more. If you're not, you better hurry up because your own Treasury Secretary is saying the dollar's eroding. Wow, our dollar's eroding. Yeah, I'm sure it is. Ever buy groceries lately? Woo! All right, the number to get me live here, 888-961-0222, 888-961-0222, or go to kennysgoldquiz.com. Listen, if the dollar is eroding, so is your retirement account. Because as long as your retirement account is connected to paper assets, bonds, stocks, mutual funds, cash, you are eroding. And I want to bring some form of reality to this for a minute because this is going to hit home. Okay? Have you ever noticed when you're invested in the stock market? Have you ever noticed that, let's say on a Monday, stocks are up 200 points. So you're like, yay, I'm up today. And then on Tuesday, stocks are down 50. And then on Wednesday, stocks are down 340. And then on Thursday, they're up 200. And then on Friday, they're, haven't done much. Up and down, back and forth, back and forth, back and forth. And there's no real growth. In order to get growth in stocks, you have to hold it 30 years, 20 years, right? 35 years. Well, that's great if you're 30. But this show that I do is not designed for people that are 30. It's designed for seniors like me. And guess what? As good looking as I am, I probably don't have 30 years. That's why you move to gold. From a tax standpoint, that's why you move to gold. And let me warn you about something. Stocks are not private. Gold is. It's good to keep some finances off of the government's vision, off of the government's grasp. They know enough. They don't need to know any more than they should know. So take your IRA, take your 401k, take your 403b, take your cash in the bank. With everything going on, thank you, China. Let's go, baby. What an exciting time to be invested in gold. Call Golden Crest Metals right now. Here's their number, 888-406-6222. Again, 888-406-6222. Anybody who answers at Golden Crest can help you. However, and they are there right now, by the way. However, be prepared. None of the people at Golden Crest Metals are as good looking as I am. So if you're looking for assistance, if you're looking for to get educated, and you want a stunning good looking dude to do it, then you got to go to kennysgoldquiz.com. Okay? I'm the Brad Pitt of precious metals. All right, so go to kennysgoldquiz.com right now, sexiest guy on air, okay, and answer a couple questions. It'll come to my email, and you'll get a call from the Brad Pitt of precious metals. Now, here's something I want to mention. You know, thank you, China. Thank you, China. Right? Look what is going on. Everybody's now calling for a gold run, a gold rush. Market Watch, CNBC, Wells Fargo, Bank of America, JP Morgan Chase, Goldman Sachs. Goldman Sachs just came out 2 days ago and said, what China is doing is going to have an effect on gold and an effect on the U.S. dollar. And not only that, when you read the article, it says gold's going to explode as the dollar will continue to erode. Of course, because Chinese banks are no longer, they've now suspended paper transactions. Everything's gold, physical gold. This is the most exciting time to ever be in gold. If you are someone that has been investing in gold or you've recently decided to listen to the good-looking Kenny Michaels and move your IRA, you

the rest of the country, which is all the other economies are smaller, you know darn well they're going to follow suit. So the winner in the battle is gold, and China created the battle. Thank you, China. Thank you. I love you, China, because I have gold and silver. Thank you, China. Thank you, China. Thank you, China. And if you're still thinking somehow, some way, the stock market's going to bail you out, that's like saying somehow, some way, if I put my money on the roulette wheel in Vegas, I'll be able to have enough money for my retirement account. That's what you're saying. And your stocks go up and your stocks go down. And at the end of the week, you didn't make anything. But you're a week older. And then the next week comes, and at the end of the week, you didn't make anything. Huh? You're another week older. Age doesn't stop. And the longer you get suckered into the market, the longer you get suckered into paper, that's where they want you. Do you understand that? Because as long as they can keep an eye on what you have, they know how to tax you. And I'm going to warn all of you something now. And I know we're a little early for this, but I'm going to remind you of this when I'm right. Because there's two things about Kenny Michaels you need to know. I'm good looking and I'm always right. Okay. And by the way, rule number one says Kenny Michaels is always right. Rule number two says if Kenny Michaels is ever wrong, refer back to rule number one. Listen very carefully to me right now. If the Democrats win in 2028 and you're not in gold, they want to tax unrealized gains in your retirement account. An unrealized gain means your stocks go up, you don't take it out, but you're taxed on the increase. That's a bunch of hogwash. Gold is private. Doesn't happen to you when you're in gold because they don't know what you have. That's the beauty of gold. It's private. So, here we go. Go to Golden Crest Metals, 888-406-6222. That's their number. They're there right now. The number that you can call over there, say, I'm listening to the good looking Kenny Michaels. I want to move my retirement account. I want to move my cash into physical gold and silver. They'll do it. Listen to something else I'm going to warn you about. Okay. Cash in the bank is a disaster, right? Here's a question. How much, honestly, be honest, how much of your mind actually trusts the federal banking system? You've heard banks going under. You've heard we've had bank runs. You've heard you had banks are over $500 billion in hidden losses. Warren Buffett, the greatest investor of all time, bailed out on his Bank of America stock. He killed it. How much do you trust the federal banking system? If the answer is, I don't, well, then you have a problem because you're giving your money to people you don't trust. Next question. And I've asked this last week and I'll ask it again. How much do you trust Wall Street? I don't. Well, why do you give your money to people you don't trust? It makes no sense. And whether you're religious or not, I don't care. Whether you believe in God or not, I don't care. Whether you read the Bible or not, I don't care. I know what I believe and I know what I read. But I will share this. How much do you trust God? And I know most of us trust God way more than we trust Wall Street. Way more than we trust the federal banking system. So let's put our money to the people we trust, not the people that we don't. If you are a senior, and a senior I'm going to say is 59 and a half and up, be honest, isn't the stock market driving you nuts? Isn't it driving you crazy? Did you make money? Yes. When you started 40 years ago and you got your job and you took out a 401k, sure, in 40 years you made money. Great. Congrats to you. But now you're 62. There is no more 40 years. But the cost of living has gone up. Here's a question I want.

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1: 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I mean, who runs a vegan campaign in the cattle state of Texas? You have to be pretty stupid to do that.
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13: Pause on planned large-scale attacks against Iran. I'm Ann Carrick, Fox News. President Trump citing new progress toward a potential agreement. Fox's Rebecca Castor.
14: This was set to be one of the largest bombing campaigns against Iran to date, but now the president is signaling a peace deal could be close. He wrote on Truth Social, the USA is locked and loaded and ready to go against Iran. Despite this, we have just been asked by Iran and other Middle Eastern countries to hold off any attack and that the perimeters of a deal has been agreed to. This would include the immediate, complete, and total opening of the Hormuz Strait and an end to Iran's nuclear threat. I have agreed to cancel the attack, subject to being able to rapidly make a deal. According to Axios, one of those Middle Eastern allies who asked President Trump to hold off on further strikes was the Saudi Crown Prince.
13: The White House confirms the president spoke by phone with the Saudi crown prince as Saudi Arabia and other countries in the region call on the U.S. to de-escalate the conflict. A wildfire in Spokane, Washington has burned more than 3,000 acres. Fox Weather's Adam Klotz has the latest.
15: Winds, dry conditions, hot conditions, all spurring on these fires. There's a number of them across the western United States, a whole lot actually across the Pacific Northwest, and smoke's funneling out into the country. Some of the thickest smoke across portions of the Intermountain West getting down into Texas. The upper level winds really driving that. Still a risk for some wildfires today across portions of Montana as the weather's dry. And yes, it's still hot. Heat alerts across the west, including Montana, but stretching down into the desert southwest. We are going to see some records fall today. Colorado to Wyoming, all over 100 degrees. Phoenix, closer to 115 degrees.
13: Washington State Governor Bob Ferguson declared a state of emergency. Almost 2 million acres across the Pacific Northwest have been burned by wildfires this season. A burn ban also is in effect to prevent new fires. 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
0: And a very happy weekend to you. You are listening to Retire Simply Radio with Scott and Angela Winstead. They are the co-founders of Retire Simply, based right here in Dallas-Fort Worth, serving the entire Metroplex area. And I'm your host, Kristen Oakley. Each week, the show is dedicated to help take the complexity out of your retirement planning. We are so glad you're spending this time with us today, and we have a big conversation we want to share with you. We're going to be talking about the tax mistakes that successful retirees make without even realizing it. And so you're going to want to stay with us to hear everything Scott and Angela have to say about this so that you don't make those same mistakes. But first off, Scott, Angela, so good to be here with both of you. How are you today?
1: Hello, hello, hello. We are doing wonderful.
3: Hey, Kristen, we're doing fantastic. So good to be with you. Yes. We're excited to go over these big tax mistakes we're seeing more often so that folks don't make them. And like we always say, we're beautifully busy. So things are going great.
0: I know. Well, you are moving and grooving, and it's so exciting to see how many folks you have been able to help just this year alone. I mean, we've been working together now, hard to believe, for 3 years, over 3 years now.
3: Yes.
0: And just to see the growth and the explosion, but really through both the television show, this radio show, all of your live events, your Thrive events, it's just amazing to see the impact and outreach that you're having and how many folks' lives you've been able to change for the better.
1: Well, thank you, Kristen. You know that we are in service with this stuff. That's why we get out in the community. Our team gets out in the community, and we say sometimes the hard things, and we want people to know about them now so that they can actually take advantage of them and protect themselves. So listen to us to share with you some of the hard things, and hopefully we can share them with you before so we can be in the best situation. But you will hear us loud and proud on the radio, in on TV, all throughout the community, raising this awareness for you so that when you have the ears to hear, when it's the right time for you, you'll be able to take action and you'll be able to know the people that will be able to serve you, help you, and guide you through that.
3: Yeah, and I think, you know, we work really hard and we're very intentional to try to go meet folks where they're at, Kristen. You know, some folks like to read a book. Some like to listen to the radio still, which we're glad about. Some folks like to watch TV. We like that too. And, you know, some folks like to come to a dinner or a library. When we started doing the Thrive event, though, is I think where we have seen the biggest community, if you will, of folks coming together that they're not sitting in a room, you know, eating with a stranger. They're actually sitting there. They made a little investment to be there. They took 5 hours on a Saturday to come learn. And that type of learning environment, that type of community environment, we have noticed makes the biggest impact we have seen. And so, you know, these Thrive events, we only do three a year, and there's only going to be one probably left this year in the fall. But if this one is like any of the other three we've had, it's going to sell out quick. And so, you know, we want to make sure that folks get to this thing where it will be a completely different experience and you will leave feeling better, more confident, and knowing that, hey, you're not alone in this thing called retirement and finance. You know, go to retiresimplythrive.com. 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You can read a little bit more about it. There's a video on it. All the money you pay for your ticket, it's a nominal charge, but we want people that are serious. All of that gets donated. So we're not making any money off of this. But it is one of those things where, you know, I think sometimes people are reluctant to go toward this type of planning or try this type of planning because they're scared of what they might hear or something like that. And this is probably, I think, the best environment to be able to feel confident and know, hey, there's people out here just like me trying to figure this thing out.
0: Yes. No, that community feel. I mean, I felt like it was more of a party and a celebration at Thrive, you know, where folks get to come together.
3: Well,
0: and
3: we like
0: learn
3: partying
0: together
3: in our community.
0: And, yes. Right. And it's just, it's a wonderful feeling to be able to know that you're not alone, that other folks have the same questions, the same concerns, and that you can receive real solutions and a path forward to know how this stuff applies to you. 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And so we're going to give you opportunities throughout today's show to do that as well. But we do encourage you, grab your tickets for the next Thrive event. You can do so by visiting retiresimplythrive.com. All right. Well, today, again, we're talking about the tax mistakes that successful retirees make without even realizing it. And sometimes the biggest retirement tax mistakes, they aren't bad decisions necessarily, but they're missed opportunities. And I know that you see this, don't you?
1: We see it all the time. And that's, you know, that's actually what I was sharing about when we first opened the show together. People don't realize what's ahead of them because it's not causing the pain yet. And that's why we're sounding the horn all the time. You look successful. You did great at your job. You saved in your 401k. You've got money tucked away. You feel confident and good. I love that. What I'm saying is you don't know what's ahead of you. And it's the IRS. You don't know what's ahead of you, more likely than not. And we can dial in those numbers for you so you can actually see what is coming your way, because those are the missed opportunities, Kristen, I think that you were talking about, is people wait for it to happen to them. They don't take action before. And I think one of the reasons that is because there are so many confusing, mixed messages out there and you don't really know what to listen to. And so a lot of people want to try to do it themselves, collect the information. And as you know, and as we continue to share, and as Scott knows and our team and everybody knows, retirement is very intricate and complicated in a way for you to move through it efficiently and keep the most amount of money and the most amount of choice in your life. And so we really try to break that down simply and bring that message to people so they know what's going on, so they actually have a choice.
0: Right. And, you know, I always hear your voice, Angela. You say this a lot when folks are busy working and saving, right? Mm-hmm. So much of our working life is just focused on accumulating wealth and growing it, working hard, saving consistently. And I think we're kind of conditioned to look at how our investments are growing, but very few people spend the same amount of time thinking about how that money will eventually be taxed. To your point, it's not a problem until it's a problem. And by then, it's a big problem because taxes don't just show up as one big event. They kind of build quietly over time, right?
1: Yeah, they absolutely do. And when you are talking about how people are conditioned, think about this. You've been working and saving and working and saving. You're not supposed to think about your 401k, which is great. You look at your investments, it's growing. And at the same time, you go get your taxes done just to get your taxes done to see if you can save money this year. That is not how retirement is set up. So you're conditioned to do it the same way after you retire. Your taxes, I'm telling you, don't do it. Take a look at it. Yeah. If you are over 50, take a look at it. It's important. Mm-hmm. It can save you a lot of money.
3: Yeah. And it's not, you know, that we just kind of think this is how it works.
0: Right.
3: We have heard over 20 years.
1: Right.
3: In some form or variance of what I'm about to say a gazillion times. And the quote is, man, I wish I would have found you guys sooner.
1: Yeah, that's true.
0: Mm-hmm.
3: In some form or fashion, I would say 75% of folks tell our planners they're so glad they're here and they wish they would have found us sooner. Because here's what they realize. The tax code punishes procrastination and rewards planning.
1: That is true.
0: Ooh, say that again. That is so good.
1: So true.
3: The tax code punishes procrastination, meaning delay, putting it off. I'll stick my head in the sand like an ostrich and hope it doesn't happen to me.
1: Exactly.
3: But it rewards planning, looking 5 years in the future, 10 years in the future. How is this money going to go to your children? So you can procrastinate and you will be punished by the IRS. You will pay the absolute maximum they will make you pay. Or you can work with a team like ours at Retire Simply, and you can get a long-term horizon plan that not only shows you what it looks like over your lifetime, but then also shows you every year what it looks like. See, because with technology today, AI today, we have the most sophisticated software we've ever had, like many industries do. We can show you those things. And, you know, a lot of retirees, they unknowingly create future tax problems by making these delays.
1: Most that we visit.
3: The longer you put it off, the worse it gets. And, you know, it's, I get it. Nobody wants to pay taxes, but it's not the biggest issue that a retiree has isn't today's tax bill. It's really what's the tax bill 15 years from now or 20 years from now. That's the big thing. But because we're all human, myself included, and we prefer pleasure over pain, we will delay a lot of times a little bit of pain to have some short-term pleasure, right? For how we want that thing to look. And so people delay and delay and delay. And then it grows and grows and grows. And so we're just big proponents of saying, here's what it looks like if you do nothing, the pain of procrastination, and here's what it looks like if you do something, the reward of planning. Here's what we recommend. What would you like to do?
22: And then you have the choice. Then you have the choice. You don't have it if you don't have the information.
0: That is so true. And so for folks who are listening today who want that information for themselves, what would be your encouragement to them?
22: You know, my encouragement is going to be to take action right now. Do not pause. If you're driving, obviously.
0: Wait, be safe.
22: But be safe, obviously. But do it the moment you stop. Pull over. Take action. This is your retirement. This is your money. And this is what is going to afford you the choices throughout your retirement life. We want to give you the information. 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
1: Welcome back. You're listening to Retire Simply Radio with Scott and Angela Winstead. I'm your host, Kristen Oakley, and we're so glad you're spending this time with us today. If you're just tuning in, man, you missed a powerhouse first segment. Scott and Angela bringing the heat, bringing the truth about taxation in retirement. And we are saying this with a lot of passion because you have seen this for over 20 years. How many folks have come to you? You said it earlier and said, we wish we'd met you sooner. We wish we had known this sooner. How different our lives could have been if we got in front of this tax problem long before it became a problem. And as you said, and I love this quote, Scott, that the tax code rewards planning, but it punishes procrastination. Yet we've been conditioned to procrastinate, just kick the can down the road, keep contributing to our 401ks, our IRAs, and these tax deferred accounts. And then hopefully later on, when we go to pull that money out, we'll be in a lower tax bracket and it should be fine. Right? I mean, that's what we've been told, but that's not the reality that folks are facing. And I'd love for you to share a little bit more about why that's the case.
2: Yeah, it's not the reality that folks face. And I want to right off the jump, you know, I think sometimes when we talk about taxes, you know, there's certain accounts that cause tax heartburn and certain accounts that don't. And what we're not saying the accounts that cause tax heartburns are bad accounts, like you shouldn't use them at all.
1: Right.
2: So we're not saying don't save in your 401k and get the match. More importantly, you know, you have to know how to exit them.
3: Yes.
1: Right.
2: Yeah. Like it's okay to save in an account that's going to be taxed fully down the road, but you better have an exit strategy. That's why before the plane leaves the ground, they say, here's the exit doors. They don't wait till you're up in the air. Mm-hmm. The plane's about to hit the ground. They say, oh, by the way, did I mention?
1: Right.
2: Here's the wings. Yep. Right. So they tell you ahead of time so you're prepared. Well, it's the same thing here. You have to be prepared for this. And the preparation is not, I take my stuff to my accountant every year, they do my taxes and just tell me what I have to pay. That's not preparation. Preparation is, I have a plan that I'm executing year after year after year to maximize my tax savings within the confines of what the IRS has written in our tax code. Mm-hmm. And so if you don't know the tax code, which we have found most people don't, even the people that think they do don't.
1: Yeah.
2: You better find someone.
1: Well, how many
2: does.
1: Pages are it?
2: Right.
3: Oh, right. 2,000
2: pages. Right?
1: Yep.
2: So that's my point. I'm not suggesting at all that the average person, retiree, needs to understand the tax code, but you should seek out somebody that does. And most accountants don't. They don't understand it from a planning perspective. They understand it from an execution perspective, which is very different.
1: And so, they understand how to prepare your taxes, but not necessarily looking ahead to that tax bill, like you said, 5, 10, 15 years from now.
2: Exactly.
3: How do we plan?
2: And the problem is in retirement, most people have not one income that they have to just deal with. They have multiple streams of incomes. They have required minimum distributions out of their IRAs and 401ks at age 73. They have Social Security they have to deal with. They might have a pension. Right. They might have, you know,
3: Medicare premiums,
2: their Roth conversion income, right? Oil well income, rental income. And all of these incomes affect all the other ones with different pieces and parts and percentages. Sometimes it counts 100% against you. Sometimes it counts 80% against you. Sometimes it doesn't count against you.
1: Right. And they all collide.
2: That's
1: the problem.
3: They collide. Yeah. I see them also, though, as tangled. It's a messy, tangled mess. And if you can get ahead of it, you can stop the tangling. But if you don't get ahead of it, it's like it tangles and it just gets harder and harder and harder as you age. And so if people don't take any action, Kristen, you know this is true, when they come in after they've got hit, especially if they're high earners, and we have a lot of them in the DFW Metroplex. If you're a high earner and you've saved money, you know, usually when Scott was saying age 73 or whenever you're required

0: minimum distribution hits you for the first time, they feel crippled. They are shocked. Mm-hmm. They cannot imagine this is happening to them because they've taken action. They've saved, you know, they've done everything they thought was right. And then wha-bam, this thing hits them. And then it affects, for a lot of people, their Social Security. It affects their Medicare premiums. It affects their taxes. It just, it's this rippling effect and they feel crippled. And I'm going to be really honest right now. I've met with some of those people and they feel I have to talk them out of it. They feel stupid. But the truth is they're not stupid because they didn't have the information. They didn't have the information. So that is why we are so passionate about sounding the horn all the time. We want to give you the information so that you have the choice.
1: Yeah. And I think that's the main thing. People are not stupid because they don't have the information, but I think they're stupid for not seeking it out.
0: Once they hear, once they hear.
1: And I think most people understand now. It's been a long time since anyone's walked in our office and didn't realize that their 401k, they had to pay tax on the money.
0: That's true.
1: Early on in my career, 20 years ago, that was a every week occurrence. What do you mean?
2: People know I thought that was all my money, right? Like I've saved $1 million. That's all mine.
1: The average retiree is a lot smarter than they used to be.
0: Yeah,
1: a lot smarter.
0: Smarter,
1: And maybe smaller. I don't know.
0: I think
1: just
0: they're
1: kidding.
0: Smarter.
1: I know. I'm smarter. So, you know, while I believe Angela's right, like, hey, we're not beating you up because you didn't know this. You at least know that this money is taxed. This money is going to be, you know, counted against you the rest of your life. So I think you are doing yourself at least a disservice by not having a plan for it. And that's all we want to do is say, hey, let us help you get ahead of this thing. Let us help you look at it so you don't repeat the mistakes of the person that was here last week saying, I wish I would have met you sooner.
2: One of the biggest problems, too, as we said earlier, it's not just one major mistake. It's from these small decisions or delayed decisions that really compound over time. So I'm go ahead, Angela, but I would also want to hear from you all what you think some of the most common tax mistakes people are making with these little small delayed decisions.
0: Yeah, no, I love that. When you talk about little small delayed decisions, I look at them like layering effects. So if you make one small decision and it wasn't perfect, okay. But if you make a lot of little small decisions over time that are not set for your greatest good, and what I mean by that is for your money being as efficient as possible, giving you the most choice in the moment, having the most choice over your healthcare as you continue to age, having choice about how your money passes and how your family deals with that, having choice as to what you can spend and the type of experience you get to have after retirement, you know, whether we like it or not, money drives a lot of our opportunities in life. And when you've retired and you've worked your entire life and you've saved for this and you know what you expect retirement to be, everybody expects it to be a little differently. You know what you expect it to be. So what we say is, hey, listen, there are a lot of problems in retirement that a lot of people don't understand and that a lot of people don't talk about, and not intelligently. What we're saying is, we help with all of those problems. Why don't you sit down with someone and let them look at your stuff so they can at least give you the information? Here, our people are trained, our team, they are trained as problem solvers, caring problem solvers. They're not salesmen here. Yes, we have to use tools to help solve your problems, but they come at it from this perspective that I'm talking to you about. For your greatest good, for your greatest financial flow, for your money and your life in retirement to be as easy and as efficient as possible so that you can have the joy with your family, or you can have the joy fishing, or you can have the joy traveling, or you can have the joy doing whatever you want to, because you are comfortable from the inside out that your money is going to support you. That is a completely different life than wondering all the time.
1: Yeah, and I think, you know, we try at Retire Simply, we're very dedicated to trying to connect with people and meet them where they're at. And, you know, some folks, like we said earlier, listen to the radio and come to big events and go to the dinners and all of that. Some folks just surf the internet. And I think that's about, at the lowest common denominator, putting something out on just the internet and telling someone, hey, just go there. But we've done that with tax planning. We created a website called simplypaylesstax.com. It's simplypaylesstax.com. And when you go there, everything on there is completely free. Mm-hmm. Everything on there is free. Mm-hmm. And so there's, you know, a tax guide download. There's, you know, charitable strategies you can read about. But there's also a tax calculator. And if you saved any money in an IRA, a 401k, a 403b, or any of these accounts you haven't paid taxes on yet, you should go to this calculator. You have to put in about five pieces of information. And then it's and then you hit the button that say calculate my tax bill. And it will email you a report that basically says, if you don't do anything based on the information you've given me, here's the amount of tax you're going to have to pay over your lifetime. Then it will show mm-hmm. you, hey, if you implement some of the strategies that you can read about on the website, simplypaylesstax.com, then here's how much you'll pay. And the difference between those two numbers is tax savings. Now, it's going to be an estimate. It's not exactly your tax savings, but it's the first step for you to see, hey, I might want to do something about this. And then from there, you can call us and get exactly what your tax savings is going to be down to the dollar. And so I invite you to go to that website, simplypaylesstax.com, surf around on it, get the free valuable information, see what your tax issue looks like in retirement, and then reach out to us.
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2: 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You're listening to Retire Simply Radio with Scott and Angela Winstead. They are the co-founders of Retire Simply, based right here in Dallas-Fort Worth, serving the entire Metroplex area. And I'm your host, Kristen Oakley. As we continue this important conversation on the mistakes that most successful retirees make when it comes to taxation without even realizing it, we want to break it down now and share with you what some of these most common tax mistakes are, because they're very sneaky. And I know that you have seen this, as you've said already on today's show. Often folks come in to meet with you for the first time and their number one reaction is, man, I wish I'd met you sooner. I wish I had known this sooner. So for all of you listening, if you want to get a leg up and know how to avoid making these same mistakes, stay tuned as Scott is now going to detail what some of these common mistakes are. And then as promised, we're going to share with you what successful retirees do differently. So Scott, I'm excited for you to dive in and really spell out for folks, what are some of these most common tax mistakes you're seeing that folks here in the Metroplex are making?
1: You know, I was always told if you're going to teach someone something, do it in threes. People remember three. So I'm going to just give three because I don't want to overload you. There's a lot of them that we see. Mm-hmm. But I'm going to go over the three that I think are the easiest to address that cause the most harm. And so if you address these three mistakes, you're going to get the biggest bang for your buck is what I mean by that. But I'm going to give them to you in order of least harmful to most harmful. So 3, 2, okay. One being the most harmful. So I'm going to start with number three. Number three mistake that we see is a lot of times when folks come in, they can't really look at taxes separately from their income planning. So for most people working, what I mean by this is their income was paid through a salary. Their taxes were done separately. But they didn't really feel a huge connection from all the income that I get affects every other area of my life. It affects my health insurance. It affects my Social Security, right? It affects my RMD. It affects all of these things. Well, when you work and you make income, it doesn't affect typically your healthcare plan at work. Right? And so people have a very hard time understanding that, wait a minute, I want $180,000 a year to take my cruises and do all of that. What do you mean I have to pay three times more for my Medicare? What do you mean I don't get all my Social Security? That's my income. Yeah, but the more income you have in retirement, the less you receive in other benefits. Well, that's not fair. And I agree. But the government doesn't care.
0: That's how, those are the rules. Those are the rules.
1: So mistake number three, again, it's not a major one, but it is a hurdle that a lot of people can't make usually very quickly. And the longer you can't understand how your income ties to your taxation in retirement, the more you don't understand the rules and the connection between the two, the more it hurts you down the road. So the first way to fix that mistake is start to do a little education. That's where you can go to simplypaylesstax.com and find some free resources. And then, unless you want to read the whole tax code, come in and visit with us. Let us help you look at this. And so number three is pretty easy to take care of. Give us a call.
2: Yeah.
1: Number two is something that is the hot topic right now. And let me tell you, it is hot. Every Tom, Dick, and Harry financial doblo is holding themselves out as a tax expert talking about Roth and Roth conversions. And mm-hmm. most of them have no idea how to execute it strategically within the confines of an overall plan. They can tell you.
2: And that's the key. Yeah. Because you have to look at it within the context of everything else. Right.
1: A lot of Joe Blow, Harry financial guys can tell you, here's how much you can do. Here's what the tax might be. But they don't really tell you what's the actual impact of ignoring these Roth conversions for you. Meaning, if you don't do it, what does it look like? Versus if you do it, what does it look like? And you know why they can't tell you that? It's because they're not planners. They're not retirement planners. They're investment guys or annuity salesmen.
2: Mm-hmm.
1: And so ignoring Roth conversion opportunities, meaning I pay tax on, taxable money today, IRA, 401k, I pay tax on it today, and I move it to a Roth IRA so I never have to pay tax again. Ignoring the opportunity to make that move can significantly hurt you later down the road, because what you're doing is you're allowing lower income years, typically early in retirement, because as you go through retirement, a lot of times, believe it or not, people's income increases.
2: Mm-hmm.
1: So you're allowing and you're missing lower income years to take advantage of moving money over and pay some tax today in the same tax bracket without jumping to the next bracket. And down the road, what that causes is bigger taxes later. And so what we do at Retire Simply is we build you a tax plan each and every year. Part of that plan is, do we do a Roth conversion or do we not? And the decision is not solely, it lowers my taxes later. The decision is, how do we pay the tax? From what account do we take it from? How much is it going to be taxed if we take it from that account? And by the time we do all that, does it even make sense to do it? And if someone's not talking to you about all of these things holistically in a plan, you should not take any tax advice from them, and you darn sure shouldn't be doing your own Roth conversions. This is the one area I tell everybody, you need a professional. Don't try this at home.
2: Yeah, there's so much that can go wrong.
0: Yes.
2: Right.
0: You can't undo them. You can't undo them. And you're right. There is so much that can go wrong. And that's really hard for someone typically to understand that was a smart person in their job. They're like, I'm smart. I know how to do things. I agree. You're smart. You know how to do lots of things. Don't do Roth conversions on your own. That would be one of my little gifts to you also would be to not attempt that on your own.
1: And you know, we're very generous at Retire Simply. We give away value all the time for free.
2: Yes, you do.
0: Yes, we do.
1: We will not give you how much you should Roth convert. I have trained my planners to keep the Coca-Cola secret formula. We do not let someone come in here and tell you, here's how much you should do. We will tell you holistically what it looks like. We will tell you the savings. But it's not until you decide you want to partner with us and have real planners help you that you get to understand exactly the savings down to the dollar you're going to get, or the Roth conversion down to the dollar we recommend. We will give you generalities, but we are not going to be liable for telling you anything to where you then go out and execute it. Because here's the biggest thing. Tax has no forgiveness. When you screw it up, you pay. There's no, I messed up, send this foreman. They just say, here's how much you pay. And if you don't pay us by this, here's when the penalty starts. So I have trained my guys to make sure that we are never giving away any advice until we actually have an agreement signed for their benefit and ours. And I like to always be upfront with that.
0: And the reason that is so important is because, Kristen, just as you know, laws change all the time. There are different rules that come into effect down the road. Yep. I mean, things are constantly changing in your retirement. Yes, we tell our people all the time, well, you know, we're not here to plan for you. We're here to plan with you so that you understand what's going on too, because that's what's really going to empower you to relax and enjoy your retirement. And one thing I'm just going to point out before you go to number one, Scott, is as you can see when we're talking about this, there's a lot of emotion behind it so that you know it's a big deal. It's a big deal. But one great gift that Retire Simply can give you is we're not emotional about your money. You're emotional about your money. We're emotional about you taking action for your greatest good for your money, but we're not emotional about your money. And so that allows us to just make very clear decisions, and knowing that our goal is to make your money as efficient as possible throughout your entire lifetime and the lifetime of whoever you leave it to. But we're really focused on you. And when we make decisions here, we're always looking for a win, win, win. So that's why we teach the community. That's why, you know, we empower people. And then we give them the ability to take action with trained professionals. We've been doing this for over 20 years. We have certified financial planners here. We have a CPWA on staff. Our people know their stuff and they are passionate about explaining it to you in whatever mode that you need to be able to receive the information so that you can take the best action for yourself. So I want you to know when you call here, who you're going to be talking to. It's going to be the people that feel this way, that are very educated, that do this each and every day. Our team, they get together outside of work to improve themselves. So you have got a team of very knowledgeable people ready to help you.
2: Well, I'm excited to continue. And I know when we come back, Scott, you're going to lay down the hammer on the number one mistake that's the most severe. You've covered three, you've covered two. And when we come back, we'll get into the one. 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But for all of you listening, we encourage you. 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We'll be back with more right after this.
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2: 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You're listening to Retire Simply Radio with Scott and Angela Winstead. I'm Kristen Oakley. And if you are just joining us, Scott, I'm excited for you to dive back in. You were just detailing for us the top three, or three of the most significant tax mistakes retirees are making. So I know we have to get to number one, but why don't you review the first two you've covered, and then we'll share what the big one is.
1: Yeah, for sure. So mistake number three is a lot of times people that are getting close to retirement or in retirement, they look at their taxes separately from their income. And it makes sense because when you do your taxes while you're working, it doesn't really affect the income. Your income doesn't really affect if you have health care and all these things, but it all becomes connected in retirement. So the first mistake we want to rectify is, hey, your taxes and your income go hand in hand. And so we want to make sure we understand what's the relationship between these two. And when one goes up or down, what does the other one do? And that's what we have to look at. Mistake number two is ignoring the opportunity to see if a Roth conversion strategically would make sense and optimize your tax and retirement plan. And a lot of people think they might want to do a Roth conversion, but they don't understand the ripple effect and the dominoes that then tumble depending if they do it or don't, how much they convert or don't, where they take the money to pay the taxes from. And all of those things matter.
2: And when, the timing of it too. I know we've had whole conversations on that.
1: Yeah. And do you do it early in the year, end of the year? Do you spread it out? Do you pay quarterly taxes? Do you not? So there's a lot of things that go into it, and it's almost like saying I'm going to make a decision and, you know, really affect the entire machine when I tinker with one little part here without understanding how the machine works. Like a lot of people mm-hmm. wouldn't tinker with the part if they didn't really understand what would it do to the rest of the machine that they needed. And that's what a Roth conversion, if done poorly, can do. So we want to make sure we have a plan around that. We'd love to help you with it. So mistake number one, this is the biggest one that we see. This is the one that so many people still don't fully comprehend. Their jaw hits the floor. They have no idea the amount of damage mistake number one causes. And we have the ability now to show people that. And then they immediately want to fix it because it's scary. And mistake number one affects, I would say, probably 85% of the folks we sit down with. So not only is it the biggest mistake, it affects the most people. And mistake number one is not doing tax planning until your RMDs begin.
2: Those required minimum distributions.
1: Thank you. Yep. I'll go over that. Thank you, Kristen. Yes. So a lot of people don't have a tax plan. They don't know how much they should be converting. Should they be converting? They don't have any idea every year. We build that for you. And so what an RMD is, it stands for required minimum distribution. And it's a rule on your IRA or your 401k or your 403b or any of those accounts you haven't paid taxes on yet. There's a rule that says when you turn the age of 73, could be 75, but when you turn that age, whether you need any money out of those accounts or you don't, the 401k, the IRA, you're going to be required to take a minimum amount out or a distribution. And when that money comes out to you, you have to report it as ordinary income on your tax form, tax return. And then you have to pay ordinary income tax, the highest tax rate that you pay. And once you turn that magic age of 73 for the rest of your life till the day you die every year, they're going to make you take money out. And that gets added to your Social Security income, your pension income, your annuity income, your real estate income, every capital gains income, dividend income, rental income, every income.
2: It determines how much you have to pay for Medicare too, right? We talked about that earlier.
1: And also determines how much less you get for Social Security.
2: Mm-hmm.
1: And here's the problem with not having a tax plan and waiting till you get to RMD age. I'm going to use 73 as the example. The closer you get to 73, the less time you have to do anything. Once you hit 73 and they tell you, here's how much you have to take out this year, the switch gets flipped on and it never turns off. Mm-hmm. Every year until the day you pass away, till that money goes to your spouse, till that money then goes to your children, and then for the next 10 years after that, you're dead, your spouse is dead, and your kids have had the IRA for 10 years. Every year until that happens, you're going to be mandated to take money out and pay taxes.
2: Whether you need it or not, it doesn't matter. It's required, right?
1: Yes. So at this point,
0: yes.
1: I guess the easiest way to put it is the fat lady has sung.
2: Right.
1: There's nothing you can do.
0: Yeah.
1: And if you don't take the money out and you don't pay that tax, you will pay a penalty each and every year, 25% penalty. And you'll pay the IRS more money. And the worst part is to get that 25% penalty, you're probably going to have to take it out of your IRA or 401k.
2: Mm-hmm.
1: And then you're going to have to pay what on it? Taxes, because that's the biggest account most people have in their retirement that we see in the Metroplex.
0: Mm-hmm.
1: And so now you're taking out 25% extra plus paying another 22% in tax. That eats up accounts very, very quickly. And we see people all the time that know about RMDs. We see that. We see very few people that say, okay, you know about it. What are we doing about it? Do you have a plan? Do you have something you could show us? And they say, no, that's why I'm here. And we say, we're so glad you're here.
0: Yes, we are.
2: Mm-hmm.
1: So glad you're here.
0: They're so glad too after they walk in.
1: This is not, sure. We never will devalue anyone for not having the stuff in place. We are here to help you with this. But the reason I'm so passionate about it, I sound a little different today maybe about it, is because over the last 20 years, I have seen so many people pay millions and millions and millions of extra dollars to the IRS because they thought they had a financial plan. They thought they had a retirement planner. And they had the binder, they had 80 pages, they had the, you know, the statements, they had the Monte Carlo simulations, they had the investments. And they didn't have a plan, all they had was some strategy. And the reason Angela and I go so far to try to go meet people where they're at, big events, no events, radio, TV, yeah, it helps our business, how we grow. But it's how we can reach the most people to connect with you and get you in here for your greatest good. And that's what we're trying to achieve. And so absolutely. I just have been talking to Angela a lot about it lately. And I've kind of, I guess in the nicest way possible, feel it's a disservice to our community if we don't give it the seriousness of what this is. And it is crippling retirees. It's making them have to live way more under their means than what they could otherwise do. And it's not, it's just because they don't know and they're not taking action about it. And so I'll be done with the mistake number three of that.
2: Well, no, thank you for detailing that. And I just thank you both for your passion and your care. And I know how much this means and how much you care about each and every person who's listening to this and what this could mean for them. I know we only have a couple minutes left, so I'm going to give a big ask here. What do smart retirees do differently? Obviously, take action. Obviously, working with your team can be a huge help. But what is it that folks can do differently now to make this difference in their own lives?
0: Well, what they really need to do is start coordinating everything. So understanding how things go together, like how you're going to have income in retirement. How is that going to tie in with your Social Security? And when's the best time to turn that on? Not just for you if you're married, but what's the best time to turn that on for you and your spouse? Because that really matters. And then Roth conversions. You know how I feel about this. I don't think you should do them on your own. It's something.
2: I would agree.
0: Yes, thank you. It is something, though, that is so critical to have coordinated with your income and your Social Security. And what we're really trying to do for a lot of people is required minimum distribution work. Don't wait for that shock to slap you in the face when you hit required minimum distribution age. I'm going to share with you really quickly. We have worked recently with someone who was 55 and had saved a lot of money. To our calculations, we're going to be able to save him over $5 million throughout his retirement. Do you think that makes a difference? Massive. Oh, yes. Massive.
2: Yep.
0: And, you know, it doesn't have to be $5 million difference. It can be $100,000 difference. It can be, you know, whatever that number is, but you've worked for this money. Understand it. Treat it with care. Let us help you figure it out. And then again, another thing you have to coordinate are your Medicare premiums. You know, a lot of people, that's one of the things people are so shocked about, is that their Medicare premiums are so much different than their neighbors. And it's because their neighbors did some tax planning. And so, or they don't have nearly the amount of income. So I would just say, stop worrying about the surprises. Get some coordination and find someone that you trust that says the right words, that makes sense to you, to help you and make sure they're looking at everything.
2: Well, Scott and Angela, this has been a powerhouse conversation. Thank you both for your knowledge, your wisdom, and most of all, your care and your passion for folks here in the Metroplex to get this information and have it make a positive difference in their lives. We invite you to reach out. 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That's all we have time for this week. Thank you so much for joining us. Be safe, be happy, be blessed. And we look forward to being back with you next time here on Retire Simply Radio. Until then,
1: bye-bye.
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3: 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The information provided is to help you determine whether or not a Roth IRA conversion may be appropriate for your particular circumstances. 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
10: 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The views, statements, and opinions expressed herein are those of the individual speakers and not necessarily those of Foundations and its affiliates. The information contained herein does not constitute an offer to sell any securities or represent an express or implied opinion or endorsement of any specific investment opportunity, offering, or issuer. Any discussion of performance or returns is not indicative of future results. Any discussions of specific strategies are for informational purposes only and have been provided to help determine whether they may be appropriate for your specific situation. If applicable, the primary goal is converting retirement assets into a Roth IRA is to reduce the future tax liability on the distributions you take in retirement or on the distributions of your beneficiaries. Each individual investor's situation is different, and any ideas provided may not be appropriate for your particular circumstances. Comments regarding a particular client's experience may or may not be the same as another client's experience and is not an indication that any client or prospective client will experience the same or a higher level of future success or performance. Foundations only transacts business in those jurisdictions where it's properly registered or is excluded or exempted from registration requirements. Registration as an investment advisor is not an endorsement of the firm by securities regulators and does not mean the advisor has achieved a specific level of skill or ability. Nothing herein constitutes a recommendation that any security, portfolio, or securities or investment strategy is suitable for any specific person. No legal or tax advice is provided. 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
14: Hitting the brakes, I'm Paul Stevens, Fox News. President Trump says he's pausing for now any more strikes on Iran because progress has been made toward a peace deal.
15: This decision comes after the White House confirmed the Saudi crown prince spoke with President Trump yesterday. The president wrote on Truth Social, "We have just been asked by Iran and other Middle Eastern countries to hold off any attack and that the perimeters of a deal has been agreed to. This would include the immediate, complete, and total opening of the Strait of Hormuz and an end to Iran's nuclear threat." According to Axios, the Saudis expressed concern and asked for clarity about the president's plan of action. A second source with knowledge of the call said MBS urged Trump to de-escalate and refrain from launching the strikes.
14: Fox's Rebecca Castor, Saudi Arabia reportedly concerned its energy infrastructure could be targeted by Iran. Iran suggesting it was, quote, neither surprised nor passive following the Trump announcement. Strong dry winds are driving wildfires out of control. control near Spokane, Washington, and other parts of the Pacific Northwest.
12: Overnight, those winds backing down a little bit, only 5 to 10 to 15 miles an hour. Do expect those to kind of ramp back up as we get going through the day. And we'll stay dry. And then with those winds, where's the wildfire smoke going? Well, folks are dealing with that more in the central portions of the country as those upper-level winds grab that and then move it across more of the heartland in the plains. Still areas where you could see some wildfires today. That risk where it's critical from Montana stretching down into Idaho, over towards Wyoming, and then ultimately stretching further south, getting towards areas like Colorado. All areas where you could see some of those wildfires partially being driven by some extreme heat, and we still see those heat warnings in place through the central portions of the country.
14: And that's Fox Weather's Adam Klotz. Washington State Governor Bob Ferguson declaring a state of emergency. Almost 2 million acres across the Pacific Northwest have been burned by wildfires this year. 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
1: The Political Double Haters. I'm Gordon Deal with Nicole Murray. Thanks for spending part of your weekend with us. Here's what's coming up this hour.
2: Americans unhappy with both parties in Washington may not have a political home, but they have more clout than ever.
1: On the health front, how your mouth can be a window into your health and longevity.
2: You may have heard of app scrolling for rides at Disney, but there are also hacks for app scrolling. We'll have details.
1: And the souvenir you may have never considered while on a cruise.
3: There are a wide range of entertainment activities on board, but one of them is an art auction. Art auctions often on land are, you know, reserved for art collectors or folks who are pretty serious about buying art and have done so in the past. And these really open up art auctions and art buying in that way to a wider audience.
1: Nathan Diller at USA Today on curated art collections and live auctions while at sea. Voters disgusted with both parties could send Republicans packing in November, but that won't bring much satisfaction. So says Rick Newman at the Pinpoint Press, who says this group does, however, have some growing clout. Rick, explain.
4: So I love the concept of the double haters, and just to define who they are, they're people who dislike both political parties, and surveys show that the portion of people, Americans, saying they are double haters is the highest it's ever been. It's 26% of people in polls say, yeah, I don't like either party, and that correlates with what we're seeing with people who are saying they're independents rather than Republicans or Democrats. That is also at a record high. And it's not surprising. I mean, neither party is doing what voters want. I mean, voters want rational, pragmatic action to get prices down. They're struggling with health care that has been too expensive and too hard to get for 30 years, even with the Affordable Care Act. And that's not what we get out of Washington for the most part. Mostly we just get a lot of fighting, dueling press conferences. Voters are very frustrated. They're taking this out. I mean, what they usually do is they take it out on the incumbent party. So that's the Republicans right now. And it looks like double haters are really going to vote against the Republicans because they just don't like this where the country is right now.
1: Are double haters independents necessarily?
4: There's certainly some overlap, but there are more people who say they're independent than say they are double haters. And I think the difference is probably that a lot of people who say that they are independents, that they don't belong to a political party, a lot of them are aligned with one of the parties. So they're close to being a Democrat or close to being a Republican. And I think double haters just really don't like any party. And they might be people who've never even, registered with a party. I think there certainly are a lot of young people among the double haters who've just never been involved in traditional politics. And they look at the situation in the country and say, this is a total mess. Why would I want to sign up with either one of these organizations?
1: We're speaking with Rick Newman, founder of the Pinpoint Press. His piece is called The Double Haters Guide to the Midterm Elections. And he's talking about those who dislike both Republicans and Democrats. Is there a risk, I guess, for either party that some of these folks become apolitical and sit things out and don't vote at all?
4: I think it depends how aggravated people are, and people are aggravated. So, we do not have high levels of voter participation compared with some other countries, but we have had high turnout in recent elections relative to where we've been in the past. And Gordon, you can find the problems in the data. One problem that I don't think voters can always pinpoint exactly what the problem is. But when you look at what's happened with wealth inequality, which we've talked about before, the rich keep getting richer and the gap between the rich and the rest keeps getting bigger. And there just are not enough Americans participating in what is really tremendous wealth creation in the United States. I mean, our economy is strong. Stock market is going bonkers. There's all this new money and wealth being created, and it's just not getting spread around enough. That is an ongoing problem. That has been a problem for 30, maybe even 40 years. That's been getting worse, and nobody's coming up with any solutions to this. And now we have artificial intelligence, that maybe is going to make that gap even larger, because I mean, it's going to be the tech overlords and, you know, who are going to make all the money off of AI, and the rest of us are going to be wondering, what are we supposed to do with it?
1: If Republicans get voted out in November, explain why disappointment awaits, Rick.
4: I mean, we're going to have split government. That's, you know, the best scenario is we're going to have, from a double hater perspective, is we have split government. That means mostly nothing gets done. So what if Democrats control just one house of Congress, they will be able to block Republican legislation and block Trump's legislative agenda, but they won't be able to do anything. And again, people want help with health care that's too expensive and too hard to get. Housing is too expensive. They, you know, gasoline now because of the Iran war, food prices have gone up and stayed up, and there's just not going to be anything coming out of Washington. So if you fast forward to 2028, I think Republicans will still be considered the incumbent party because they will have the White House, and you're going to, I mean, it's just going to be, you know, again, throw the bums out mentality, which is what has happened, since, 2016. I mean, that is what every election has been. We just don't like the guy in charge. Let's try somebody else. And the new guy comes in, he doesn't fix anything, and we try somebody else.
1: Thanks, Rick. Rick Newman, founder of the Pinpoint Press. Coming up next on This Weekend, the health secrets held in your mouth.
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15: Ready for the weekend?
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1: Thanks for joining us. Your mouth may reveal exceptional details about your health and the diseases that shape how you age. Laura Landreau, contributor to the Wall Street Journal, says to better understand those connections, scientists are studying how issues that start in the mouth may contribute to chronic inflammation elsewhere in the body. Laura, what have you found?
15: Well, you know, the problem is really that inflammation in the body is something that's linked to so many problems that we have, so many diseases of aging.

0: So that's the connection that scientists are really trying to dig into. They're not going to say that your gum disease is going to cause your diabetes or your heart disease, but they are linking this inflammation to that disease process. So the idea is to, A, not gum, you know, get gum disease in the first place, but then really, you know, try to figure out how to scale it back, how to prevent it from recurring once it's treated. And those are the challenges.
1: Jeez. All right, so this periodontitis, how popular is it among us?
0: Well, you know, all those things they've always told you about, brushing and flossing, boy, you know, you really have to do it. And I think the CDC says nearly half of all adults that are 30 years and older have some form of periodontitis, and that the most serious type of gum disease. You know, people often start out with gingivitis, and then if it isn't taken care of, it progresses to that. But, you know, the older you get, you know, close to 60% of those 65 or older have some level of this disease, and that's just when you're vulnerable to all these conditions, you know, dramatically affect how long you live. And even if you're not living, you know, a shorter lifespan, you're not maybe going to be as healthy if you have all these diseases.
1: Speaking of the 65 and older crowd, this could be problematic for another reason, and that's that there is essentially no dental care insurance, right?
0: No, I mean, and that's what these experts are warning about. You know, there's studies that actually show how much better people do. Like, for example, if you're put into the hospital, if you've had a dental check before you've gone to the hospital and any issues have been addressed, that you might not have as bad of an outcome as if they hadn't been addressed. And I think there's probably enough evidence of this from studies that people have done that people are now really advocating to get some of that dental coverage in there.
1: We're speaking with Laura Landreau, contributor to the Wall Street Journal. The story is called Your Mouth Could Hold the Secrets to a Longer and Healthier Life. Another hurdle in all this, record systems. What, we're not sharing, the doctors aren't sharing info with one another?
0: Well, you know, we all know that everybody now has an electronic medical record, pretty much everybody. You've got your MyChart, you've got your doctor's portal. But dentists and doctors have always tended to keep separate types of records. In fact, dentists and doctors, as you know, have also had separate training, and they weren't ever in great coordination with each other. And I think one of the pushes is now to get them to coordinate better, and they feel that a shared electronic medical record is one way to do that. And there's actually one company out in, I think it's based in Henderson, Nevada, called PDS. And they, you know, they have business and administrative support services for a lot of dental and primary care practices. And they all use that Epic health system that's very popular. And so what they're trying to do with their practices, and they're also working with dental schools like the University of Michigan, is to have dental and medical providers really collaborate around that shared patient record. And patients, too, could see both their records together and maybe learn something about how better oral care could help them with their diabetes or their heart disease.
1: Yeah. And that PDS, that's not the only company kind of, I don't know if they've been in this space, but there are startups getting in this space, correct?
0: Well, a lot of the startups are doing, they're looking at the therapeutics, you know. First of all, obviously, AI is always in the middle of everything now. And, you know, they're looking at AI to analyze all this data that's coming out of patients' mouths. You know, looking at, you know, developing things like smart dental filling materials and looking at ways they can read x-rays more carefully and get a broader idea of what's being shown.
1: Thanks, Laura. Laura Landreau, contributor to the Wall Street Journal. Coming up next on This Weekend, an unusual souvenir on a cruise.
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12: Glad you could spend some time with us. A typical cruise ship comes with various activities and shops that consumers can take advantage of, but there may be one that you missed that may be worth your while. Here's this weekend's Nicole Murray.
13: The cruise souvenir you never considered. Here to discuss, USA Today reporter Nathan Diller. So what event should cruise goers consider attending?
14: Sure. So cruise passengers may not always realize that there are a wide range of entertainment activities on board, but one of them is an art auction. Art auctions often on land are, you know, reserved for art collectors or folks who are pretty serious about buying art and have done so in the past. And these really open up art auctions and art buying in that way to a wider audience, and something that you can do as part of your vacation activities.
13: Now, I know Disney offers something a little different than the typical art auction. Can you explain?
14: Yes, in Disney's case, they and a few other cruise lines don't offer the traditional art auctions. They have instead Disney kiosks where you can go and look through the art that's available, and you can choose it, purchase it at a merchandise stand, and then have it shipped to your home. So it's a little bit more private, perhaps, and a sort of more individual process on Disney Cruise Line ships, but you certainly can still buy art while you're on vacation there.
13: Awesome. Now, how do cruises curate the art on their ships?
14: So cruise lines have a different approaches to curation of their art. Some ships are really building the art around the identity of the ship. I was on a ship called Norwegian Luna earlier this year, and they have sort of a celestial moon theme throughout the ship. So they've got a sculpture of a moon out on one of the outer decks. They have a mural on the hull that has constellations built into it. So you really are getting a sense of the Luna name through the design. Some other ships are really trying to curate a gallery feel on board. So Regent Seven Seas Cruises, which is a luxury line, really takes great pains to curate the collections of art on each one of their ships. They're unique to that ship. They have Picassos on display, and they boast the only Fabergé egg on display at sea permanently. So things like that that you're not going to necessarily see anywhere else and that are really unique, they really enhance the experience, according to Regent.
13: So how does these typical art auctions itself typically work?
14: So typically, they are going to be held in one of the venues on board. You'll typically maybe see a gallery as you're walking through the ship, and you'll be bidding on different pieces with a paddle or using other visual cues. One of the big draws often is some of the complimentary refreshments, so you might see complimentary champagne, and it's just kind of a fun activity. One passenger I spoke to said that she really wasn't super serious about buying any of the art. She was just kind of there for the free mimosas, and then as she was there, she realized that one of the pieces she'd seen on the ship that caught her eye was available, and so she decided to buy it. So it may be a type of environment where you're not expecting to buy something, but you kind of get caught up in the fun of it, and then take something home.
13: Does this mean any piece of art that you see on a cruise ship is typically for sale?
14: Not necessarily. So it's definitely good to not assume that every piece you see is available to purchase. You can always ask cruise line crew members, and they'll be able to tell you. Sometimes they will be. Sometimes, you know, pieces, for instance, the passenger I spoke to had seen a piece upstairs on the ship that she was able to purchase through the auctioneer that spoke to her. But it doesn't mean that all pieces are available the same way. And especially in some of those cases where you have those really high-end, one-of-a-kind collector's pieces, those often are going to be part of the permanent collection on the ship. So those usually wouldn't be for sale.
13: Now, is there any charitable angle with these auctions?
14: So if Carnival Cruise Line, for instance, partners with St. Jude's to donate a portion of the proceeds from those art auctions to childhood cancer research. So there are instances like that, and there sometimes are also tax benefits for the customer depending on where they are when they're buying the art, where they live. Sometimes the tax structure is a little bit more favorable for those pieces when you're importing them back home. So that's something else to keep in mind. If you're thinking about buying art anyway, you might want to do it on a ship.
12: That's this weekend's Nicole Murray with travel reporter Nathan Diller at USA Today. Coming up next on This Weekend, adult children facing tough decisions on care for their parents.
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12: Thanks for spending time with us. Gordon Deal with Nicole Murray. Coming up this half hour, the silence tax at work. Also, when Disney is not the happiest place on earth. And a 53-year-old message in a bottle. We'll have that story in about 20 minutes. How far is too far when it comes to keeping an aging parent safe? No one is comfortable with deception, especially involving loved ones. But what if it avoids a health crisis or a legal battle that would pit child against parent? Are there exceptions, say, when dementia is involved? Claire Ensberry, Turning Points columnist at the Wall Street Journal, is here to explore. Claire, take us through it.
29: Adult children who are caring for their elderly parents, they want to live at home. They refuse to leave. They may refuse in-home care. They say, we're fine, we can handle everything. But then when they start having cognitive decline or some sort of dementia, and in this case, the couple did have dementia, so they just were not capable of making, you know, that decision of how they would be safe. So the daughter took it into her own hands. And I just think there's a lot of adult kids who are trying to, you know, walk this really fine line of respecting their parents' wishes and wanting them to be able to maintain their independence and just seeing that, you know, they're neglecting themselves and they're really not safe.
12: Yeah. You seem to draw a line here to a certain extent, or maybe others did in your story about dementia versus, say, physical limitations for aging adults.
29: Right. And the woman here said if her parents realized, or if they had physical limitations, like they clearly could not walk up and down the steps, she really thinks they would have moved on their own. But they really, they just didn't have the capacity to make it, you know, a decision. And it really gets outside of the ability of someone with dementia to determine what is safe and to ensure their own physical safety. And they're kind of entrusting their family caregiver, whether that's stated or not, to do that.
12: We're speaking with Claire Ansberry. She writes the Turning Points column for the Wall Street Journal. This piece is about how millions of adult children are facing these agonizing decisions when their parents can no longer care for themselves. Before we get into the Noni Haystack example that you wrote about, discuss, I guess, how you're supposed to plan. Because as somebody said in the story, you know, failing to plan is planning to fail.
29: Right. And, you know, the idea is you talk early. These are not conversations people want to have because they don't want to admit that there's going to be a point where they can't do it. But you need to have the conversations early before any sort of health crisis hits or, you know, cognitive decline sets in. And you have to have, this is not just a one-time conversation because situations change. You know, this may be my plan for today, but you need plans B and C, and you got to talk to your kids. And you know, it's also up to people in their 50s and 60s to start thinking about, all right, what is going to be my plan? I'm fine now. I don't want to think about that, but it's probably going to happen if we're fortunate enough to live long. Where are we going to go? We don't want to be a burden on our kids, so let's make a plan so it's not all on them.
12: Thanks, Claire. Claire Ansberry, she writes the Turning Points column for the Wall Street Journal. Coming up next on This Weekend, the tax you pay for being silent at work.

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2: The silence tax, you know, as I call it, is basically it's what a company pays when employees don't speak up about what's going on. I mean, it's an invisible tax. It's not literally paid to the government. But let's say a nurse catches a mistake before a medication error occurs. We call that a near miss. You know, nobody was harmed. But if that nurse doesn't feel comfortable talking about it, sharing it with a manager, let's say 6 months later, that same problem might pop up again and really harm a patient. So I think what we find is the thing that drives the silence is management. It's not the employee's fault. It's what some call an iron fist style of management. When leaders are demanding, they don't allow dissent. So employees learn, you know, keep your head down, try not to get noticed, and problems fester. There's a real cost. There was a recent survey of about 4,000 employees that estimated this cost nationally, this cost of poor management, as they called it, more than $500 billion a year in the U.S. That's from employees leaving, it's lost productivity, it's poor quality. I think that number might actually be higher because, you know, again, this tax, unfortunately, you know, it never really shows up directly on an income statement, but I think it's real.
1: Wow. What do you do when you feel like you can't speak up? I guess it doesn't say much about your manager, I guess.
2: Yeah, and you know, I think a lot of times employees either blame themselves or leaders blame their employees for not speaking up. I mean, I think it really is a function of culture. You know, instead of lecturing people just to be more brave, it's really important for leaders to create an environment where people do feel like speaking up is not only safe, but effective. So, you know, I think it wouldn't help to go complaining to management that, you know, nobody listens to me. They're probably not going to listen to that. But, you can try to bring up something on a small scale. You know, go to your manager, one person you can trust, and be specific about saying, well, you know, here's something that happened yesterday. Here's what I think we can do about it, and see what happens. You know, if you get brushed off, you know, sadly, you know, it's going to reinforce, well, maybe it's not worth your time to speak up. You might want to try to transfer to find a different manager, or again, this is a big reason why people leave organizations, to try to find a place where they can speak up, where they can contribute, you know, to making things better. I think that's something most people really do want to be a part of.
1: We're speaking with Mark Graben, management consultant, also author of a book called The Silence Tax, How Leaders Drive Out Fear and Futility. Do we not do a good enough job of training our managers these days?
2: Generally, I would say no, we don't. Well, you know, I think there's, you know, a common problem across different industries where high-performing individuals get rewarded by being put into management, and that's just not a good fit or a good role. You know, some people have the self-awareness, who, you know, that say, "Look, I want a promotion, but I don't want to manage people." So, you know, a lot of times companies rely on hiring MBAs. I have an MBA, so I'm not going to badmouth it, but you know that teaches a lot of business practices, but it doesn't necessarily make someone a great leader. So I've seen organizations, including hospitals, dedicate more time to teaching managers, you know, kind of practical skills of how to help people feel safe to speak up. We can't just demand that people speak up. We can't declare something to be a safe space. You know, I've seen some really effective training where an airline pilot was working with a team in a hospital, and you've got to set the expectation, or have surgeons or executives set the expectation that, you know, we want employees to speak up, but then when people do, you have to absolutely reward it. And, you know, that airline pilot was teaching like a simple way to speak up. It was really four steps. You know, you address the person by name, you say, "I have a concern," then you state what the concern is, and you make a recommendation about what to do. So, you know, if you tell your manager, or a surgeon in an operating room, I have a concern, the answer shouldn't be, well, no, you don't. That should be the starting point to figuring out what we can do to actually prevent a problem from occurring.
1: Thanks, Mark. Mark Graben. Again, the book is called The Silence Tax, How Leaders Drive Out Fear and Futility. Coming up next on This Weekend, hacks for app scrolling for rides at Disney.
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13: Ready for the weekend? 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
1: Glad you could join us. Since Disney introduced lightning lanes in 2021, debate has raged over whether letting people pay for shorter waits is good crowd management or nickel and diming. One thing is certain, to have the best experience, at least one person in every party needs to be the theme park equivalent of a designated driver. It's a story by Ben Fritz, entertainment industry reporter at the Wall Street Journal. Ben, what did you find?
14: Well, I found that for the most popular version of the lightning lane, you need to make reservations throughout the day. It's not like you just go get on the short line. It requires a lot of interaction with the app. And if you really want to maximize it, there's all sorts of tricks to sort of game the app, get yourself the best times. But here's the thing about it. It requires a lot of time on your phone. So you walk around Disneyland now, you see people just like staring at their phones and they're not noticing Cinderella's Castle or Main Street or the princesses because they're making and revising their ride reservations in the Lightning Lane app all day.
1: Jeez. One of the people you profiled was this Carrie Bart from Colorado, who you caught up with in Disneyland there in Anaheim. I mean, she got three kids in tow and then scrolling on the phone trying to maximize. I mean, was she enjoying herself?
14: I mean, I think she, you know, like a lot of people say, it's a mixed bag. I noticed Carrie because she was right at the entrance. And you walk into Disneyland, you go down what they call Main Street USA. And it's like this kind of 1950s idealistic version of America. And it's your first, supposed to start getting immersed in a different world. And she was pushing her twin stroller, holding her sort of oldest kid's hand with one of her hands and had her head buried in her phone on the other hand. Because if you want to get a good reservation, you have to do it the moment you pass through the gates when you're allowed to start. So she was doing it. And I was like, you just missed Main Street USA. And she was like, yeah, she definitely didn't like that. But she was like, it is better than having to go wait in a long line. You know, so it's a trade-off. It's like you miss a lot of stuff, but then you don't spend an hour waiting in line.
1: Jeez. We're speaking with Ben Fritz, entertainment industry reporter at the Wall Street Journal. The story is called Disney is the Happiest Place on Earth Unless You're the Designated Scroller. Some of the hacks you mentioned in your piece, like slots or stacking. How does that stuff work?
14: So Disney Slots, which is the one I tried, is this method where after you make a reservation, you can say you want to revise it. And because often what happens is other people are revising reservations. So maybe you made a reservation for a ride 3 hours from now, but then you keep telling the app, I want to revise it. And then you refresh the time, which is just, you know, pull down on your phone like in any app, and then it refreshes the information. If somebody else canceled, suddenly there might be an earlier time available that the app will show you. So the trick is you just keep pulling the screen down and refreshing the times over and over and over and over. Right. And eventually an earlier time might pop up. And I tried that and I went, you know, I originally had a reservation on Space Mountain at like noon, and then I got a new time at like 9:30. So it worked, but I had to refresh the app like a couple of dozen times.
1: Oh, goodness. And then what's stacking?
14: Stacking, some other people do, is they make their reservations first thing in the morning. You only make a reservation usually like a few hours out. And then they keep providing them to be later in the day so that they have their best reservations are all on top of each other in the mid to late afternoon, like 2, 3, 4 o'clock, because those are often the busiest times at the park, right after lunch. So they want to have all their reservations for that time. And then in the morning, they wait on the lines, which tend to be shorter than they are in the afternoon. So they're also kind of, that's not how the system is intended to work, but it's another workaround for people to maximize their personal value.
1: Thanks, Ben. Ben Fritz, entertainment industry reporter at the Wall Street Journal. Coming up next on This Weekend, Lost and Found, a 53-year-old message in a bottle.

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11: Thanks for joining us. Allie Spencer received a bittersweet memory of her late younger sister last month. She was recently reunited with a message in a bottle that they wrote nearly 53 years ago when they were both kids in New Jersey. NJ.com says in August of 1973 in Ocean City, Spencer and her sister, Lori Blair, penned the note. It read, "Please notify my family that a band of ruthless sponge fishermen are forcing me to dive for them in shark-infested waters." The younger sister died in 2017. Fast forward to last month, and the message in a bottle was miraculously discovered by John Cowderman, who was clearing some wetlands in Upper Township, about 10 miles away. Eventually, Ms. Spencer heard about the discovery after Cowderman posted about it on Facebook. They started swapping messages. She told WPVI Television that remembering the childhood prank brought back special memories about her sister, who had studied theater, gotten married, and continued creative pursuits like photography and jewelry making. That'll do it for this hour. For Nicole Murray, I'm Gordon Deal. 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
5: A massive wave of strikes on Iran halted for now. I'm Ann Carrick, Fox News. President Trump claims the U.S. and Iran are closer to a peace deal. Fox's Rebecca Kastor has the details from Washington.
6: President Trump says the perimeters of a deal have been reached with Iran. That include the immediate and total opening of the Strait of Hormuz. And that is why Iran and other Middle Eastern countries have asked him to hold off on this attack. According to Axios, that decision came after the Saudi crown prince spoke with President Trump yesterday and expressed concerns over his plans for massive new strikes against Iran. It was said to be one of the largest bombing campaigns on Iran to date and likely would have targeted energy infrastructure. Qatari mediators held separate talks with U.S., Iranian, and Omani officials yesterday on reopening the strait. Axios reports those talks made progress.
5: Saudi Arabia reportedly is concerned its energy infrastructure could be targeted by Iran if the U.S. followed through with the strikes. Iran responding, it was neither surprised nor passive, and it remains alert. A wildfire in Spokane, Washington has burned more than 3,000 acres. Fox Weather's Adam Klotz has the latest.
7: Winds, dry conditions, hot conditions, all spurring on these fires. There's a number of them across the western United States. A whole lot actually across the Pacific Northwest. And smoke's funneling out into the country. Some of the thickest smoke across portions of the Intermountain West getting down into Texas. The upper level winds really driving that. Still a risk for some wildfires today across portions of Montana as the weather's dry. And yes, it's still hot. Heat alerts across the west, including Montana, but stretching down into the desert southwest. We are going to see some records fall today. Colorado to Wyoming, all over 100 degrees. Phoenix, closer to 115 degrees.
5: Washington State Governor Bob Ferguson declared a state of emergency. Almost 2 million acres across the Pacific Northwest have been burned by wildfires this season. A burn ban also is in effect to prevent new fires. 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
22: 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I am Jim Clouk, a.k.a. Check-A-Pro Joe. It's so great to have you here on the radio today with me. I know you're not on the radio. You're listening in your car, your truck, your garage, maybe inside the house. But who I do have on the radio is someone you may have heard before, and you're going to want to hear more from this guy. His name is Cody Johnson. He is our garage door expert. Cody, welcome back to the show.
23: I'm blessed to be here. Thank you for having me, and I'm glad to be on the radio with you. So this is great.
22: So great to have you here. I love having you in the studio to talk about something that pretty much everybody has who listens to my show. If they own a house, they probably have a garage door or two or three.
23: Oh, absolutely. I haven't seen that many homes that don't have garage doors. There's a few that have carports, but massive amount of the houses that we see in the cities, 95% have garage doors.
22: So today we're going to take your questions at joe@checkapro.com. If you have a question, you can email Joe, J-O-E, at checkapro.com. That's my email, the best way to get a hold of me. We'll be hearing from Corey today and from Pam and from Sam, and that's all coming up. We're also going to be talking about garage door maintenance, repair, replacement, anything garage door. So if you have a garage door and it's making a lot of noise, or it's acting up, or you're just tired of that ugly thing and you want a new one, well, we'll talk about that today here on the show. I'll be giving out the phone number throughout the program as well. We have 10 of these offers. I should say Cody has brought 10 of these offers to the radio program today. I'm going to tell you what the offer is. And you may have heard this before and may not have acted on it, but now may be the time. A garage door tune-up. This is a $500 value for just $129. I asked him for more. I said, what else can you do to sweeten the deal? He said, well, we have the 29-point inspection, and we can incorporate that into the garage door tune-up for the $129. I said, yeah, and what else? He said, really? Right? You said, more?
23: 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Are you serious?
22: And that's when he had to get authorization from above, but I'm glad you did. 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A 29-point inspection and the 129 garage door tune-up. All of this worth $500
23: plus. Yep.
22: All for just $129.
23: Only $129. Yes, sir.
22: Only for 10 people, though.
23: That's right. We had to limit it.
22: Yeah. There's a limit. There has to be a limit. Otherwise, you guys would go broke. So it's very simple. This deal ends at the end of the program or after the first 10 people call. I'm going to give out Cody's number right now. Here's his number. Call Cody now at Wellborn Garage Doors, 469-489-3834. That's 469-489-3834. Again, a little slower. Call Cody now at Wellborn Garage Doors, 469-489-3834. Now, if you're driving, don't try to call now. You can call a little bit later. We will keep you up to speed because Jerry, our producer here at the radio show, keeps us posted on how many are left. This is a special number. These calls actually go through Jerry's office here at the radio studio, and then they go directly over to Cody's office. It kind of transfers through electronically. So it's kind of cool because we can actually see the calls coming in. So we will keep you up to speed. I'm excited today.
23: This is great.
22: All right. Why don't we go to the email bag, if you will. It used to be called the mail bag when people sent it in with the stamp. The email bag. Corey has a question. If I pull the emergency release cord and lift the door halfway by hand, does it stay in place or does it slam down?
23: Great question. And this is one of the things that we do on our tune-up. It's called a balance test. So when you lift the door up halfway and you kind of stop that momentum, it should actually stay there. So if it's slamming down, then we have a spring issue. If it's flying up, then we have a spring issue. So that's a three-point balance test. When the door is all the way on the bottom, it should stay down. That sounds obvious, right? When you lift it halfway and you stop that momentum, it should stay. And then when you lift it all the way up, it should stay up. It may come down 6 inches, but it should not fall down. And so that's a balance test that we do, and it's part of our tune-up. So, yes, Corey, it should be staying when you lift it halfway, it should stay right there.
22: Yep, it's supposed to be balanced with that spring. The spring is to basically assist you or the opener to open and close it.
23: Yeah, absolutely. A spring is what we call the counterbalance of the garage door. It's really the muscle of it. Most people think the opener is, or if you or I had to lift the door up, you think you or I are the muscle. No, the opener should be lifting no more than 5 pounds. And so the springs, but a lot of garage doors are anywhere from 125 pounds. The heaviest I've seen so far is over 1,000 pounds. That was a fancy, massive wood overlay door. But, you know, so that's what the doors weigh. However, when you and I lift it up, we shouldn't be filling 1,000 pounds or 100 pounds. We should be filling 5 pounds, is really what it should feel like to us. And more importantly, the opener, because the opener has a lot of plastic parts that are going to break a lot quicker if the door is not balanced properly.
22: Yeah, well explained. Okay, in a moment, I'm going to give out Cody's phone number. But before, I want to go over this deal again, Cody. Let me see if I got this right. A tune-up for your garage door for just $129. On top of that, a 29-point inspection. And 10 free premium nylon rollers. All that for $129. It's worth over $500. Did I get that right?
23: You nailed it. Perfect.
22: Wow. Oh, and Jerry says there's only 8 left. That went quick.
23: Whoa.
22: Two gone already. Okay. Call right now, everybody. I'm giving out Cody's number right now. Dial to get this deal. Call Cody now at Wellborn Garage Doors, 469-489-3834. That's 469-489-3834. Again, a little slower. Call Cody now at Wellborn Garage Doors, 469-489-3834. All right, Cody, some real fun now, and we're going to ask Jerry to help us out. I recorded my garage door before I got new nylon rollers. Didn't sound good.
23: No, it did not.
22: I recorded it after I got new nylon rollers. So Jerry is going to play the before and then the after. And this is really gives my listeners a really good idea of what their garage door probably sounds like to begin with and what it may sound like after, correct?
23: Absolutely. I can't wait for the listeners to hear this.
22: All right, Jerry, cue it up. Play it right now. My old garage door rollers. Ouch.
23: We probably should have warned people to turn down the radio, right? So a lot of times, you know, it's screeching, it's grinding, you hear the ticking and stuff. It's really loud. A lot of people think that's normal. If you just bought the house, moved in, and that's what it sounds like, that's not what it's supposed to sound like. We're about to hear what it's supposed to sound like. But when that happens, there's issues. When there's that much noise, there's that much friction. A noise is a cry for help. So, and let's let them listen to the next one, and then they'll see the difference.
22: All right, Jerry, play the audio file of my new garage door rollers, the premium nylon rollers.

0: Well, that was better.
1: Oh, yeah. So you can still hear the opener, kind of the buzzing noise from the opener, but the door itself is a lot quieter. So even people driving down the freeway right now understand the difference between those two. This is how the door should sound like. And we could actually make it quieter. Eventually, when your opener breaks, we'll get something even quieter than that. 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It's nice and smooth. And more importantly, you know, the opener's working not as hard, because when there's all that noise and friction, the opener's having to pull harder, and it's going to, everything's going to last longer now that it's working smooth.
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1: Oh, yeah. We strive for five. We strive for a five-star review. That's the expectation from our technicians, should be telling you that when we get there. But yeah, we are striving for a five-star review. If you have any issues, please bring that up to our technician right then and there. Let them fix it and make it right.
0: Call Cody right now to get this deal at Wellborn Garage Doors. 469-489-3834. That's 469-489-3834. Again, a little slower. Call Cody now at Wellborn Garage Doors, 469-489-3834. Cody, before we go to break, I want to talk about your history. You've been in the garage door business since you were a kid. You grew up in it. Talk a little bit about that.
1: Yeah, I've been doing it for a little while, right? So Dad started way back when, in like 1987. So, you know, when I was in third grade, I needed a backpack. Dad says, let's go to work, right? So to get the backpack, we had to go to work. So I officially started in 2001, though. And I've been doing this ever since then. And my brother works with me, my mom, my uncle. It's really a kind of a family affair, if that makes sense. So, we have a lot of experience, but I've got a wonderful team also. My team is phenomenal.
0: Yep. You got family in the business and a very large team, an extended family, if you will, that you brought on board.
1: That's right.
0: When we come back, we've got a question from Pam. Pam says, is that grinding, squeaking, or banging sound coming from the motor, the rollers, or the springs? Interesting question. We'll see if Cody can answer that right after the break. We'll be right back right after this on Checka Pro Radio. Stand by.
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2: 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I'm going to give out Cody's number again right away, right now, before we go to Pam's question. A $129 garage door tune-up. By the way, all of this I'm about to mention is over $500 normally. $129 to get your garage door tuned up with a 29-point inspection and 10 free premium nylon rollers. Those are those little wheels that go in the track, and they will help your garage door last longer, sound better, and you'll feel really good like I do. I just played what mine sound like, and they sound great. Call Cody right now because Jerry, our producer, says there are only six left from the 10 originally. Four are gone. Call Cody now at Wellborn Garage Doors. 469-489-3834. That's 469-489-3834. Again, a little slower. Call Cody now at Wellborn Garage Doors. 469-489-3834. All right, Cody, so Pam has written in. I'd mentioned this before the break. I will read it again. Is that grinding, squeaking, or banging sound coming from the motor, the rollers, or the springs?
4: Good question, Pam. And to answer you, it could be all of the above. So a lot of times the grinding or squeaking noise is going to be coming more than likely from the rollers. But I have seen some weird one-offs where it could come from bearing plates and things like that. Maybe a popping noise could be coming from perhaps the springs that haven't been lubricated for a long time. Or if you have a builder-grade, what we call pan door, very thin metal builder-grade door, a lot of times that sheet metal will pop. Or perhaps the door's buckling. That's, we keep an eye on that. And then on the opener itself, generally the opener, you know, it's just going to rumble and bumble a little bit. It'll make some noise. You'll hear the motor. But if it starts sounding abnormal, like, you know, you moved in 2 years ago and now it sounds 3x louder, you probably need to call us for a tune-up real quick.
2: Yeah, it could be a number of things. It's great, though, Pam, that you're keeping an ear on your garage door, not just an eye. Your ears can tell you a lot, can't they?
4: It can. It's funny. So a lot of times people ask, hey, what should I be doing? So after we tune up the door or replace the door or replace the opener, what should I be doing ongoing? And a lot of times what I tell them, really all I want you to do is just go out there every month, hit the button, and just watch it and listen, and do you hear or see anything abnormal? If you don't, then you're probably golden. You're fine. Lubricate it, you know, two times a year, but keep on using it. And if you check it every month and it starts sounding abnormal, give us a call and then have us do an annual tune-up every year to make sure our fully trained, certified technicians' eyes are on that garage door.
2: This offer you brought today is worth over $500 and it's only $129. It's not even half off. It's not even a third or yeah. Two-thirds. It's more than two-thirds off,
4: yeah.
2: Isn't it?
4: Yeah.
2: My gosh, it's crazy. I'm not great with math. I do know, though, that it's, 500 plus is a whole bunch more than 129.
4: I'm doing quick math now. We're going to call it one-fourth of the original price. How about that?
2: It is. You're right. Just about one-fourth, depending upon what the plus is on the 500.
4: True.
2: Okay. 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And last I heard from Jerry, he said there were six left. 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The worst case is your garage door is going to sound better and operate much better for $129. My goodness. Call Cody now at Wellborn Garage Doors. 469-489-3834. That's 469-489-3834. Again, a little slower. Call Cody now at Wellborn Garage Doors, 469-489-3834. So, Cody, I keep talking about this garage door tune-up and a 29-point inspection. Can you talk about some of the highlights of what

0: you guys are going to do when you come out to my listeners' homes in terms of the 29-point and the tune-up? What are some things you're going to be really looking at first?
1: Yeah, so a lot of times a client will call us and they'll say, hey, I need a tune-up, and then we'll get there, and perhaps the spring is already broken. Like, they just knew something was off, and the opener actually worked. So obviously, eyes on first. Let's make sure there's nothing super bad, right? Check that first. But let's assume the door's working and functioning fine, just it's loud. So on the tune-up, we're going to tighten all nuts and bolts. We're going to check out all the hinges. There's hinges on a garage door. A lot of times they can crack, which is how the door zips together, and you can't have a hinge break because then it gets dangerous real quick. We're going to lubricate the door, all the hinges. We're going to put in new rollers, then lubricate that, lubricate the springs. And then on the 29-point check, we go through that door like a fine-tooth comb. We want to make sure that, you know, is everything in good working order right now? Is there something wearing out? Is there something that's a massive issue or about to be a massive issue? For instance, perhaps the cable is frayed or rusted. That needs attention immediately. The cables on the sides is something that the client should never touch. Never touch the springs, what I call the drums, which is the round circular things that the cables go around, and the cables. Don't touch that stuff. You can get hurt. It's all under tension. You can get it. Not going to be good. Let's put it that way. So the cables spread out the strength of the springs. It's like the tendons in our arms. It spreads out the strength. So if the springs are the muscle, the cables are the tendons. So they're always under tension. You got to be careful on that. But a lot of times they can fray or get rusted, which means they're weakening and they're going to eventually pop. And when that pops, those start going to fly, and you don't want that. So we're going to inspect all that. We're going to go through a fine tooth comb. We're going to even check the bottom rubber. Is it rock hard? Has it shrunk? Has it fallen apart? So if you're getting rodents and pests coming in, we can change bottom rubbers. We'll build you a quote and offer it. We'll show you what's going on and show you what our options are. If you choose to move forward with our options, great. If not, there's no pressure from us. We're here to help.
0: Great explanation. Cody's number, I'm going to give that out in a moment. 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On top of that, I asked Cody to throw in more. A 29-point inspection. 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You don't have to pay when you call, right? You pay when the job is done.
1: Correct, yeah. 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
0: Yeah.
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1: We're installing it, and we're making sure everything's working properly when we're done.
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1: It's a no-brainer. Let's do it.
0: So. Okay. So call Cody now at Wellborn Garage Doors, 469-489-3834. That's 469-489-3834. Again, a little slower, call Cody now at Wellborn Garage Doors, 469-489-3834. All right, let's go to another quick question here before the break. Sam is asking, I like this question too, it's interesting. If I place a solid object, like a 2x4 piece of wood, on the ground, does the door reverse immediately upon contact, or does it keep trying to close?
1: That's a great question. It's actually a safety test that should be done. In manual mode, no, it's not going to open back up. But when you have a garage door opener, an actual motor unit, yes, when the door hits that 2x4, it should stop and go back up. Now, understand it's going to put pressure on it, and then it's going to stop and go back up. If your opener safeties are working correctly, and that's a big if, there's a lot of times that it's not. There's a lot of times where the door is messed up and the previous garage door guy puts the forces at full blast, and now the door is not stopping. And understand, something can break, either the opener or the door. But to answer your question, Sam, yes, it is supposed to stop and go back up. That's a built-in safety in all openers since, I believe, like 1983, if I remember correctly.
0: It's been a long time. And then also the sensors, yep. those little light sensors, well, you can't see the light. It's the beam, right? And Those are supposed to be toward the bottom of the garage door opening within a certain range, I would take it, right?
1: Yes, absolutely. So in 1993, the photo beams, what I call safety sensors, became mandatory on all new openers for residential, and they're supposed to be no higher than 6 inches off the ground. And if you break that beam, if you cross that beam when the door's going down, the door should stop and go back up. And a lot of times, like, I'll have a client hit it with a trash can and they'll get them a little crooked, cobwebs. So that's something, some maintenance that a client can do is just make sure the sensors are lined up, nothing in the way, no cobwebs on it, make sure they're cleaned up. But yeah, that's a very common issue. Sensors can go bad too, by the way. But if I cross that beam while the door's going down, it should stop and go back up, or else that's a safety concern, a massive safety concern right then and there.
0: Every once in a while, Cody, I will do a manual test myself. I'll kind of have fun. I'll press the button and I'll walk through the beam. And of course, it stops and goes back up.
1: Yeah, it's a safety test. It's a good idea to do it. You should probably do that once a month too.
0: Yeah, something that won't work and won't go back up if you disengage the garage door with the cord and your spring isn't good, it'll come crashing down. And that's dangerous.
1: That is true. The door can slam down. You should always disengage it when the door is actually down, if at all possible. I do understand there's sometimes when you pull that red cord, it generally is to get your car out. So my cars are trapped, the door is down, and maybe you don't have power, although they have battery backup openers now.
0: Yep.
1: But maybe you don't have power and the door won't lift. Okay, then you disengage, you lift your door, get your cars out. But if the door is up and I'm disengaging it, you got to be very careful, because if the spring is broken, the door can slam down.
0: Cody, Jerry's talking in my ear. I don't think you can hear him right now. He can actually talk to both of us, but he's talking to me right now. Sometimes he gives me the finger, many fingers, and he's given me four fingers, and he's talking in my ear to make sure I'm watching him. Four means there's only four of these offers left. 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Today on my show, thank you, Cody, by the way, $129, only $129. You've got to call right now. Call Cody now at Wellborn Garage Doors, 469-489-3834. That's 469-489-3834. Again, a little slower, call Cody now at Wellborn Garage Doors, 469-489-3834. Cody, we're going to break soon, but when we come back after the break, I want to talk about what I see here on my piece of paper in front of me. It says that there is no charge for you guys to come out and do a door quote.
1: Yeah, I'd love to talk about that. Absolutely.
0: So no obligation call. You don't have to pay anything for a free quote if you think your door is beyond repair or maybe it's just ugly. Maybe you want to update it. A lot of choices today.
1: Yes.
0: And we'll talk about the smile of your home, which goes hand in hand with that, right?
1: It does.
0: Okay. That's all coming up next right here on the Checka Pro Radio Show. Stand by, everybody.
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0: 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Over 20 years helping you, my listeners, find pre-qualified home service professionals, much like Cody Johnson here. He's been in the garage door business since he was a kid, grew up in the family business. Business has grown a lot. I know you love helping people too.
1: Oh yeah, that's why I do this. Hopefully, people get educated from the radio show, and then when our technicians get out there, especially, they build a great relationship with the client. We get a sticker on the door, we get a 5-star review, but more importantly, the client actually understands the garage door system. It's a moving wall, and nobody ever tells you. You just take it for granted, but need to understand the ins and outs of them, and our technicians would love to walk you through it. Please just ask them. A lot of people just say, hey, that's the door, and they walk back in. Our guys are nerds. They love to actually talk about what they do for a living, and they love to walk you through it. So if that's your personality, ask them, and they'll walk you through every single step of the way.
0: A lot of people assume when you're on the show that you are a maintenance and repair guy company only, but that's not true. You actually can help people get rid of their old door. You'll take it away and put a brand new door in place. The door might be there for safety. It might be there for aesthetics. It might be there because it's going to sound better. There's a lot of reasons why you get a new door. You won't charge my listeners to come out, take a look, and give a free quote.
1: Yeah, so it's what we call a door quote. So there are some people, look, their door is dented and cracked. We've seen some with bullet holes in it, rusted. Maybe they drove through the door, but maybe it's also, you know, 15 years old. It's builder grade. Most of our clients never got the chance to pick out what they want. Yep. The builder did it, or the previous homeowner did
0: it. It's like a hand-me-down.
1: Yeah, it's exactly like three hand-me-downs later, right? So now you get to pick what you want and what you deserve. And the garage door is the smile of the home. That's what you're looking for either earlier. The garage door is the smile of your home. It's 40% of the face of the home. So think about that curb appeal. Remodeler Magazine had the ROI, return on investment, 268% return on investment for a new garage door system. Now, it's not just the garage door. That's the garage door. That's the facade, right? You have tracks. You have hinges and springs and cables. And then you have the motor units. So all of that is a garage door system. Of course, if your opener is brand new, we could just do the garage door. But 268% return on your investment on that. But more importantly, you have something that you wanted. You wanted that color. You wanted those windows. You wanted that stamp pattern. We will do free door quotes. All you have to do is just call, talk to our customer service reps. Hopefully you get Rose or Patty. Tell them Cody said hi. But yeah, just tell them that's what you want. We'll come out for free. No obligation. We'll give you options. What I really love that sets us apart, we're going to take measurements and stuff. It's not just come out there and tell you a price and not give you options. We're about giving options, not ultimatums. And what I really love about our process is we take a picture of the outside of the garage door, and then we can show you different flavors on our tablet, different what I call flavors, different designs of garage doors. So, you know, some will have rectangles, some will have long rectangles, some will just be flat. We can show you different colors. Maybe you have a white door, but you're looking at it, you want a beige or a gray or a black door. We can show you different colors, different windows, and where the windows will be. We have different types of garage doors. A lot of people have builder grade pan doors or very thin insulated doors. We have steel back doors, so it's a layer of steel, insulation, and another layer of steel. And like, I'm a big guy. I'm 6'8". I'm almost 300 pounds. I'm a little bit less now. I've gone on a diet. Okay.
0: All right. You're looking good.
1: But I can stand on some of these insulated panels and not put any dents in it. So it's a lot more rigid and strong. Plus it's energy efficient because our homes tend to leak, right? So the process that we have in our people, our technicians and our product specialists that's going to show you the different designs, you're going to love it. You don't have to guess what's it going to look like anymore. You're going to know exactly what it's going to look like the day you select it.
0: What you just mentioned sounded like my wife and I when we made a decision, I don't know, 8 years ago or so to get rid of the garage doors that were original to the home. These garage doors were 18 years old. They had tears in them. Picture this, everybody, an aluminum can that you twist and twist until there's a tear in it. Right? Almost like tearing aluminum foil. Mm-hmm. And there are these tears and rips that were actually screwed back together, kind of like going into the doctor saying, hey, we're going to put screws in you. Oh, geez. Okay. So we decided, you know what? These doors are old. The whole system was old. Let's upgrade. And we upgraded to an insulated door, two insulated doors with windows in them, insulated windows too.
1: Yeah.
0: Solid doors, they're going to last much longer because they're built better than the original pan door that we had. Just love our new garage doors. And they have those premium nylon rollers.
1: Now they do. So
0: they do now. They didn't before. It sounded like a train.
1: Yeah, that's right. That's right. So, but also, you know, on the hardware, there is different hardware options. You got builder grade, you got middle grade, and you got what we call our max life, which is lifetime warranty on the parts. It's actually a much better grade. It's not the same part that we warranty more. It's a higher grade everything. So it's really a fun process. I've never had any clients that didn't enjoy going through it, even if they didn't end up making the investment at that time. But nobody's ever complained about it because they're well-educated afterwards. Most of the time, you know, when we originally started way back when, we didn't know to give you a bunch of options. It's like, you're just going to get the same thing. Now you get to decide what you want. And the good news is we also, you know, there's different, possibly different payment plans that you can do too. So it's not always out of pocket if you don't want to.
0: Yeah, that's a good point. You can actually finance these new door systems. Speaking of new doors, new rollers, I want Jerry to play the before and after again of my garage door. So Jerry's going to play in a few moments here what my garage door sounded like before the upgrade. Huge difference. Your garage door can sound similar today. Jerry says there's only two of these offers left to get your $129 tune-up and get the free, no charge, premium nylon rollers. Okay, Jerry, play the before audio of my garage doors. Okay, that was rough. That garage door, oh my goodness, made a lot of noise. So we got them upgraded.
1: Yep.
0: And now, Jerry, play the audio of what it sounds like today. Night and day, Cody, night and day.
1: The silence is golden, right? Isn't that what they say? So it sounds great. The garage door opener is, or the garage door is working so much smoother now. You still hear the opener there, but the opener's not working as hard anymore. So, like, if that door was a manual mode, you would understand the difference of the old rollers and how hard it would be to pull the door up and push it down versus now with the new rollers on there, the new premium nylon rollers, it's so much easier to go up and down. I promise you, your opener is going to last a lot longer now.
0: Call now to get this deal for yourself. $129, not $500 plus for a garage door tune-up. 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Only two of these left. Call Cody now at Wellborn Garage Doors. 469-489-3834. That's 469-489-3834. 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Cody, let's go to the email bag. Terry has a question. Based on the age of my door and the cost of this repair, am I better off investing in a new insulated system? Interesting. Just talking about my insulated door.
1: Yeah, so, you know, if you don't have an insulated door and the option was repair versus a new insulated door, it's a no-brainer. Get the insulated door. You're going to love it. A new door is always going to be better than kind of repairing what you have, but I don't know what the repair investment is. So, you know, so to be fair there, just ask our technician. That they'll give you the best advice on what options you have and what route that they would go. I'd directly ask them if I was your mom or your dad, what route would you go, and let them tell me and tell me why and show me why. You know, a lot of clients ask us that, and we'll tell them in that exact you know, example, which route that they would personally go. Let them tell you, and then you make your best own judgment on that. We'll give you both kind of parameters.
0: Sometimes it's better just to replace. It's true. True of a car and a truck. Sometimes you'll move out of your house just to get a new house. You know, Cody, I knew a guy, no joke. This guy told me that he moved about every 7 or 8 years. And I said, why is that? He said, every time the house needed to be painted, he moved.
1: It's because everything else was about to break.
0: The dishwasher, the water heater, the HVAC system, right? And so I guess it's kind of like trading in a car after so many years or leasing one. You're always getting a new one. Sometimes it's nice to have that peace of mind.
1: Absolutely. A peace of mind, worry-free. We actually have our memberships called the Worry-Free Club. And I would think, you know, to answer her question also, I don't know how old your existing garage door is. So if we're talking about a garage door, it's well over 7 years old. A new one's going to always be better than that. If it's 2 days old, is it a good door or is it a builder grade door? So if it's builder grade, a new one's better than that. However, if it's repairable, we always give you that option. And if you need to replace it, we will tell you that directly.
0: It could be a brand new door. It could be a brand new development you're living in, a brand new house. How many times, Cody, has someone moved into a house that the builder just finished building 2 months prior, and they go in and pull out the countertops and the carpet? All the time.
1: Absolutely. Most people don't want builder grade items in their home. So as soon as they can afford to do something different, that's what they do. So
0: I think, though, people overlook or don't understand the garage door, and they think they have to live with that tinny piece of garbage.
1: Yeah, they don't have to. And hopefully that's the thing that they'll learn today listening, right? So you have options, and let us get out there and build a relationship with you. And even if you don't do a new door now, that's fine. Let's get the rollers replaced. Let's lubricate the door. Eyes on. Let's make sure that garage door was installed properly. Just because it's relatively new doesn't mean it was installed properly. Let's make sure everything's working smooth, and then you go from there.
0: 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We'll be giving out the phone number right after the break. We'll be right back right after this here on the Checker Pro Radio Show. Stand by.
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0: 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They call me Check a Pro Joe. My parents called me Jimmy. I'm Jim Clouk, and I love doing what I'm doing here with you guys. Every week on the radio, I get to help you, my neighbor. You know, Cody, that's how I started the business. It was over 20 years ago, and I was having trouble with contractors. Contractors in general, I'm generalizing, not you, Cody, but in general, contractors can be trouble, and I was having trouble. So I decided to create checkapro.com to help my fellow neighbors and homeowners in my area find good contractors. And so I personally go out and I meet them, I vet them, and then I put them on the website, and then I may invite them on my radio show like I do you.
1: That's right. I remember it was a battle for me to be able to get linked up with you. We had to get references. I was like, have you seen the amount of reviews we have? You're like, not good enough. I want to talk to the people. Mm-hmm. And you actually reached out to our clients. I gave you a list. I got permission from them to give you their number, and you called them and you talked to them. And it was an awesome experience because I knew that I was in a network of people that care about the clients. And that's what we do. We do home services, and I want everybody to treat others how everybody should be treating me, right? So, and I want to make sure we have people that you know, we're in a network here. We want to make sure the clients are treated right.
0: Absolutely. And you know that if a homeowner isn't happy, they often contact me. And in the past, I've had to have you fix something that happened, because what happens is sometimes someone isn't 100% satisfied. It may not have been something you had done or not done. Everyone's different. People have feelings, right? But I know you guys resolved any problems that ever have come across.
1: Yeah, I mean, sometimes usually it's just some sort of miscommunication, and that's a coaching opportunity for me to my technician. And then also a chance for our company to make it right. That's really what makes the difference. Like, a lot of companies, and this is why you even got started, a lot of contractors, if you want to call it that, they have taillight warranties. And what it means is as soon as you don't see their taillight anymore, you can't get a hold of them. So us, we have fully trained technicians. We have fully trained customer service representatives. We have managers. We have layers of people to be able to help our clients. Ultimately, that's what our job is to do and provide a great experience for the client. And that starts in the training. Every single technician, installer, maintenance tech, they know our job is to make that customer experience phenomenal. It should be white glove, and that's what our job is supposed to do. They should be asking for a 5-star review from you. And if we set that expectation, a lot of times, and I've had a couple where the client's like, I'm not so happy. Well, okay, then that's your chance to make it right. And then there's a coaching opportunity from me to that technician if they don't make it right. But we always ultimately make it right to the client.
0: Huge opportunity to have someone who's a little dissatisfied to turn them into a huge cheerleader. Actually, sometimes it's good to have a little bit of a problem because you can get a huge positive outcome. You know, it's like working out. Do you realize, and you probably do because I know you work out, that you can't build muscle unless you tear it down? That's a negative thing, right? You're actually tearing the muscle. But if you want it to be larger, you actually have to put it through some pain first.
1: Yeah, I mean, I call it fail forward, right? So every time you fail, you got to learn from it. And as long as you're learning and improving and growing, that makes you better. It makes your team better. And that's what we're about. So won't pretend we don't have issues. But when there's issues, we learn from it and get better.
0: Cody, I've got an issue right now. It's a bit of a pain point for me. Maybe you can help me out.
1: Sure.
0: So Jerry, our producer, tells me that we have a big fat zero. That means 10 of these 10 are gone. So we have no more offers of this $129 garage door tune-up with a 29-point inspection for free and the 10 free premium rollers. The show is not over. I feel like I'm letting my listeners down, so I'm going to ask you for two more. That would be a 12 total because 10 are gone.
1: I see. You said dissatisfied.
0: I'm doing here?
1: I see what you're doing. You're asking. Yeah, we'll do it. Just do me a favor. When you call and you talk to our customer service representative, tell them you heard us on the radio, the 129 roller tune-up. They'll know what it is, and they're going to honor it. There are sometimes some people that might be on hold, and somebody might have just called in. Just tell them 129 roller tune-up. They're going to honor our offer.
0: Cody has helped us out here, guys, so if you're interested, we had zero left a few moments ago. He's bonused us two. Call Cody now at Wellborn Garage Doors. 469-489-3834. That's 469-489-3834. Again, a little slower. Call Cody now at Wellborn Garage Doors, 469-489-3834. Cody, we've covered a number of things on the show today. Not quite ready to wrap things up. Jerry says we have one left. Ooh, thank you, Jerry. Boy, these things go like hotcakes. So I want to go to a question from Ben. So I'm going to ask you the question on behalf of Ben. And then after that, let's kind of do a recap of what we talked about today for our listeners. How's that sound?
1: Awesome.
0: Okay. So Ben asking, how many cycles are in these springs rated for? So I guess the question is, how long is a spring rated for in terms of cycles? I guess that's how many times it can go up or down. And how close am I to that limit?
1: Good question. So I don't know how close you are to that limit, but I can answer you a few different ways. The industry standard cycle rating for an industry standard torsion spring or extension spring is about 10,000 cycles. Now, that's the industry standard on a 7-foot tall door. Okay, so you may be taller, you may be shorter. I don't know. So this is generic answer here. Now, when that spring does break, or if we get out there and we put the door on the scale and it says 30 pounds on the ground, that's an indication, not guarantee, but an indication that spring's towards the end of its life versus the beginning. Okay. Also, if it was at the beginning, perhaps the previous person just put the wrong spring on. Okay. So the door should be 5 pounds or less. You know, the average for a standard spring that we're seeing here is about 2 to 3 years, is about the industry average that we're seeing, assuming that you're using the garage door like a front door, which most of our clients do. When it comes time to replace it, we have multiple options. We have what we call our max life springs, which are rated for 80,000 cycles, 80,000. But we also guarantee the max life springs for life, life on parts. And then we have what we call five-year springs, which is rated for 25,000 cycles, so 2.5 times the industry standard. And then we do have our two-year springs, which is the 10,000 cycle spring. So again, we have multiple options for you when that time comes. We have them on the van, so you don't have to wait days for it. So if it's a kind of a, we have 99% of what you need is on the van. That way we're not causing inconvenience, making you block out days for us to have to come back. We can take care of it right then and there.
0: On the van, you know, I want to talk about that actually. On the van, fully stocked truck. It's so important, everybody, when you hire a home service professional, especially someone who's doing repair work, you want a company, such as Cody's company, to have a rolling warehouse. You don't want them to say, you know what, I know what's wrong, but we're going to have to order that part. Or even worse, I'm going to go down to the big box store and I'm going to pay retail. I'm going to buy that and bring it back and I'm going to install it, and then you can pay me back for what I bought at the store. What? That sounds kind of not right. Everything should be on the truck.
1: Yeah, everything should be on the truck or on our vans. You know, on the big box store, a lot of times those are less than builder grade stuff. So they're generically made somewhere from overseas. They're not here designed to last a long time. We have professional grade stuff, and you know, industry level and commercial graded stuff. But the whole purpose of having everything on the van is for convenience for our clients. We, you know, they're already waiting for us to get out there. A lot of times their cars are trapped or the door's not working. I don't want them to have to be inconvenienced a separate day. So we come out, see what it needs, then come back the next day. Our goal is to solve 99% of what we can same day, if possible. There are some special order things, let's be fair. But, you know, again, like I said, 99% of the jobs that we can do that day. And that's what our goal is. Also, I would say is in this industry, there's a lot of subcontractors. All of our employees are real employees. They're W-2 employees. We don't use subcontractors. An issue with the subcontractors, a lot of times they have to pay for their own vehicle, their own gas, their own tires, their own inventory, which means they don't have any inventory. I would ask you, why wouldn't the company that you hired invest in their employees and actually put inventory in there? And that answer is simple. They don't trust their own people that they're sending in your homes. We do. We have over $20,000 of inventory in every single van. We trust our people. They're fully certified, background checked, drug tested. We test their MVR. We do all that stuff. And then they go through our training process. That way we can train them into the client experience that we want them to do, both mechanically, but also personality and relationship build.
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0: Yeah, it's like the old Henry Ford thing with the assembly line. One person didn't build the whole car. It went down the line and someone put on the wheels, the steering wheel, the seats, the brakes, because they specialized in them. Cody, you know what that music means?
1: I love this. Well, I love the opportunity. Thank you.
0: Yeah, no, thank you so much for coming in today. And thank you, everybody, for tuning in. Be safe. We'll see you next week.
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13: A no-go for now. I'm Paul Stevens, Fox News. President Trump says the U.S. forces are ready to go, but he's telling the military to hold off now regarding Iran.
14: For now, the strikes against Iran have been called off. President Trump posted to Truth Social overnight, talking about the request that he received from Iran and other Middle Eastern countries to hold off any attack in that the perimeters of a deal has been agreed to. This would include the immediate, complete, and total opening of the Hormuz Strait and an end to Iran's nuclear threat. Reports do indicate that assurances were made by Iran's foreign minister, one of the country's top negotiators. Before the latest diplomatic breakthrough, Iran attacked additional vessels in the Strait of Hormuz late last week, causing damage to at least one tanker. The Iranians also launched fresh drone attacks at Kuwait.
13: Fox's Trey Yingst in Tel Aviv. Saudi Arabia reportedly asking the president to call off strikes out of concern its energy infrastructure could be targeted by Iran if the U.S. followed through. Iran, for its part, saying it was, quote, neither surprised nor passive, unquote, but it remains alert. Several wire fires chugging through the Pacific Northwest, causing smoke damage to darkened skies in the distance.
15: What we've seen out there across the western United States is dry conditions, breezy conditions, and at times some really hot conditions. Unfortunately, a lot of that's going to continue here as we move through this Sunday. And with that, some of that wildfire smoke has spilled itself down across the Intermountain West, falling down into areas like Texas and the Southern Plains. There could be some more wildfires today as those conditions stay dry across portions of central Montana and then stretching just towards the south, getting into Idaho, but wider across the area, all because of some of the heat we're seeing. Temperatures across the West, in some of these cases, could be record-breaking highs like Grand Junction, Colorado, where temperatures could top off as high as 105 degrees today.
13: And that is Fox Weather's Adam Klotz, Washington State Governor Bob Ferguson declaring a state of emergency. 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
16: 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Just click listen, then swipe right and hear the latest news updates on your time. 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
13: Louisiana, now the latest state to open an investigation into Dr. Anthony Fauci after he repeatedly invoked the Fifth Amendment during a heated Senate hearing last week. Louisiana, now the third state to announce an investigation involving Dr. Fauci, joining Florida and Alabama, who made their announcements previously. Investigators providing an update now about the search for Nancy Guthrie, the mom of NBC Today Show co-host Savannah Guthrie, 6 months after she was allegedly kidnapped.
20: The sheriff, Chris Nanos of Pima County, posted a video of the latest update in the case. The sheriff claims that it's still very active, though no arrests or significant developments have come in the case. In the meantime, the Wall Street Journal is examining how this case had trouble from the start, writing county sheriff's deputies at first minimized the importance of dried blood found on Nancy's front porch. They failed to seal off the property with police tape to protect sensitive crime scene evidence. Investigators spent precious hours deciding whether Nancy was kidnapped or lost. A search and rescue plane sat grounded until dusk, awaiting a deputy trained to operate that sophisticated surveillance system.
13: And that's Fox's Chanley Painter. The sheriff's office also releasing two ransom notes believed to have been sent by the kidnapper. Guthrie reported missing from her Tucson home on the 1st of February. Police in Atlanta, meantime, rescuing a two-year-old after tracking down a stolen car. The child's mom said this all happened while she was delivering an Instacart order when a man tried taking her car with her child still inside the back seat. Police tracking down the suspect in less than 15 minutes and finally arresting him. The suspect, ID'd as 21-year-old Salim Martin, has been charged with multiple counts. They include kidnapping and theft. Authorities say it all ends well, though. The child is back with her family and thankfully was not harmed through all of this. I'm Paul Stevens, and this is Fox News.
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26: And welcome back. I'm Kathy DeWitt Dunn along with
0: Russell Wilhite and Josh Perkins. Thank you so much for joining us this wonderful, warm summer weekend. And it is really warm.
1: It is. And we're excited to have you back, Kathy, by the way.
0: I am so excited to be back. It was a wonderful trip going on a river cruise with my husband with no water in Europe. It's the highlight of everybody's vacation.
1: All right. So how does the heat compare?
0: It was hotter there than
1: it's
0: here.
1: It's hotter there.
0: Huh? Yeah. Because in Europe, they were having a heat wave. So remember, like two or three weeks ago, I was laughing. So I was like, oh, yeah, like a great time to go on a cruise. It's got, you know, Europe has this like heat wave coming through. I didn't disclose I'm going to be in the middle of it. But it was quite interesting. So, you know, the Rhine River and the Danube River, there's just no, the water levels are way down. I mean, historic levels, maybe in 100 years. So the river boats weren't really able to go down the river per se. And they were having to take people off and bus them. And, you know, Roggie and I were just like, why don't we just get off and meet them, you know, while they're figuring all out, you know, in another city. So we were a little aggressive and made the best of it. But we did play golf and I played quite well. Roggie actually played quite well. So it was nice and I'm glad to be back. But I will tell you that the heat wave here is way different than the heat wave in Europe because some of the hotels don't have AC and the restaurants don't. So it is a whole other level, at least here in Texas. You can get in and out of the grocery stores, go everywhere, you have AC, but that's just not how Europe is built. You know, our country is very young at 250 years, right? And you take a look at some of these buildings that are like, you know, 1700s, and, you know, one building we were there is like, you know, 1400. So it's just, there's no AC. So it's very different for them. And it's amazing, we were reading up on it, which was sad, is like some of the elderly population, you know, they've experienced a high mortality rate this summer because of the heat, which is just crazy. But, you know, history repeats itself, that's for sure.
2: Well, we're glad to have you back. And yeah, it's definitely hot around here. Texas and summer, it's no surprise that the temperature is up.
1: I don't think the heat's going anywhere anytime soon.
0: Oh, it will, but it's going to go away in October.
1: Yeah, exactly.
0: Yeah, but, you know, it's just the summer. And it was interesting, too, to see how many people in Europe, how many Americans are there? I mean, just, you know, coming back from London Heathrow back to DFW, it was just like, wow, it feels like everybody, you know, has been out of town, but they couldn't wait to get back to Dallas because it's cooler. That's what we were all talking about on the airplane. No, but I'm glad to be back and I'm excited to be here. And it's been a great summer. I know we've been helping a lot of people. You guys definitely did an awesome job while I was away. And thank you very much. I know you've been quite busy. That's for sure.
2: Yes, it's been great. It's always exciting to sit down with people and just review what's going on, especially so many questions with, hey, what's happening with the market? We got the Fed, they're holding rates. We're at war with Iran. We're not at war with Iran. So just all this back and forth. And what does that really mean for your portfolio? What kind of exposure do you have with that? And what kind of yo-yo are you seeing with your 401k going up and down every other day?
1: You know, I think people are starting to see their 401ks and IRAs are kind of slowing down. That, you know, earlier on in the year, everybody was just watching their accounts go up and up and up and up. And that's kind of peaked off and actually come down a little bit. And so, you know, we talk about it all the time. When's the right time to take some chips off the table, you know, sell at a high and get these extremely high annuity rates locked in where you can get guaranteed lifetime income for you and your spouse. And you don't have to worry about the yo-yo or the worries that's going on around the world.
0: Or also if you're experiencing a lot of ups and downs and volatility inside of your managed money portfolio, maybe it's also the time to have a, you know, get a second opinion on your portfolio. You know, being a fiduciary firm, we have managed money strategies that you and Russell work with. And it's just amazing when people come in, now's the time to really perhaps look at some defensive strategies to kind of smooth out your ride in the event that there's going to be a little bit of turbulence ahead, which I feel at the midterms that are coming up, we might see some of that.
2: Yeah, a lot of people are being proactive.
0: Yeah, you guys were slow on that one. Like, I don't want to touch that one, but yeah, I think we're going to see some volatility.
2: After summer... Summer wraps up, everyone comes back home, everyone's getting ready for the fall, for football, for another sending the kids back to school. But definitely you see a lot kind of change with the market and midterms and everything else kind of going on It's good to be proactive so that you're not trying to be reactive and be behind with trying to make changes and adjustments on your portfolio.
1: As we're doing portfolio analysis, I don't know if you've noticed this, Russell, or not. It seems like a lot of the portfolios that we're looking at have too high of concentration in the big tech companies, and those companies have been hit pretty hard recently. So people are feeling a little bit of pain in their portfolios. So having a portfolio analysis, helping you understand how much money you have exposed to risk and helping you understand what you actually own, all the fees that you're paying, and the potential loss if we have a big market correction is really valuable. Make sure that you're ready for retirement. You don't get hit with a big surprise right there when you're ready to retire.
0: I've been seeing a lot of people just looking at their portfolios, looking at their income strategies, and they think it's going to be okay. But from my perspective, now is not the time to take your eye off of your portfolio. Now is the time to really take a look at it and carefully look at it and analyze, am I in the right strategies given what's happened with the economy? Obviously, we just heard that inflation numbers are a little bit high. And is it the right strategy if I'm nearing retirement or if I'm in retirement to really help fund my, you know, my feel good, have fun retirement plans for the future? Because that's one of the things that, you know, when Raghi and I were on this cruise ship to nowhere on the river in Europe, a lot of people were talking about their portfolios and how a lot of people are really nervous because everything's gone really well, but now is not, we were all talking about it, like, now's not the time to take your eye off on it. Now's time to really look at it, analyze it, and make sure that it's meeting your goals and your objectives for what your future retirement income plans need to be.
1: Making sure that you have that defensive strategy so that you don't take a big loss and that, you know, potentially causes you to work an extra 2, 3, 4 years beyond when you wanted to retire because you didn't have the right strategy in play.
0: You know, and Russell, I know you talk to a lot of people who are a little concerned as well right now.
2: Yeah, a lot of people call, they hear our show or they hear the news headlines and they just want a second opinion. They want to talk to a financial professional who really looks at this stuff every day. It's not just another TikTok or a little headline news. It's really understanding what's going on in the industry. What do these rates mean? And how do I take advantage of, just like Josh was saying, lock in these higher interest rate payout rates today that can set yourself up for the next few years without having to worry about the market volatility that we're experiencing and that could increase and be a little bit more volatile going into the fall.
0: Yeah, when we come back, we're going to talk about our guaranteed lifetime income rates and how that might benefit you with future retirement income. The rates are still at all-time highs, and I know the Fed is holding rates, but obviously, you know, things in the marketplace, I feel like, are shifting. And, you know, look at SpaceX, for example, what's happening there. And a lot of people put a lot of money into that. But that's not a retirement plan. That's just like a one-off, have fun with it. But you definitely need a plan, especially if you want to have fun in retirement, to enjoy your years with your family, to do things that you've wanted to do for your entire life. But it starts with a plan. And if you'd like to sit down with us, we're going to be out of Fort Worth, Arlington, and Dallas this next week. And you need to come out to our Fort Worth office. We've had a complete redo on it. We'd love to see you. So the number we could be reached at live today is 972-473-4700. That's 972-473-4700. I'm Kathy DeWitt Dunn. We'll be right back.
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1: Hey, welcome back. I'm Kathy DeWitt Dunn along with Russell Wilhite and Josh Perkins. Thank you so much for joining our radio show. And I believe the summer now is officially coming to an end. And Josh, you can testify to that.
2: Yes, the kids are sad. School's going to be starting up here in a couple weeks. My wife is looking forward to a little break.
1: Okay. A couple of years ago, she was sad that school was starting off, right? Yeah, but now she's looking forward to it. Oh, my gosh. It's interesting because when we were abroad, the Europeans had just left their kids out for the summer because they don't come back until after Labor Day. So their summer is just beginning. But yeah, it's crazy. And then plus, you know, I'm seeing a lot of the schools here in the DFW area. You know, they've been adding on and all the construction's coming to an end. And you know, school will be back in session in a couple of weeks. And here we go. And then before you know it, Christmas will be here. And then Russell's birthday, too.
3: Yes, yes. I'm looking forward to some cooler weather. It's still a ways away, but I love, you know, the fall mornings and everything just feels nice and cool. Definitely not not there yet.
1: Well, and also college football.
3: Yeah, and then Thursday will be the first NFL preseason game. Can you believe it? It's already here.
1: I think that's a little too early.
4: That is crazy.
3: I think so, too. Everyone does. You know, no one really cares. It doesn't count, but hey, it's back.
1: And, you know, and here go the Cowboys.
3: Yeah.
2: Is it going to be a different season?
3: It's our year. It's our year.
4: Oh, yeah, it's always.
1: They're making some changes. Fundamentals. That's what I was hearing this past week. The fundamentals. Oh, okay. We haven't had the fundamentals before. Now we do. Well, plus, you know, Dak's another year older. He turned 33 this past week. So, you know, another year on his side. So maybe that'll...
4: A little wiser now.
1: A little wiser. Yes, there we go.
3: Yeah, I mean, I think the offense looks great. I'll talk about the defense, though, and all the changes. I think that that's going to really be where we see the impact. I'm curious what the defensive coordinator looks like out there. I'm hopeful. I'm excited, like every year.
1: It was interesting because I was just watching it on the news the other day, and I really wasn't paying attention, and I was watching them run around and playing football, and I was just like... I hope they're doing it somewhere else. And then all of a sudden, oh, yeah, they're in California. Because it's like with all the heat, I was just like, oh, my gosh, they're not even perspiring. But they were having fun. Yeah, so it's right around the corner.
3: Right, right.
1: And now it's time to get our finances in order. Because it's interesting, when we were on break, I was just talking to Josh and also Russell, is that after having been in Europe for a little over 2 weeks, it's interesting, all of the people that were on our cruise ship were Americans. And just people talking, as soon as they find out what you do for a living, it's like, okay, the conversation changes to money and that's all you talk about. And now you're the go-to person on the cruise. And we're just talking, you know, and they've made a lot of money, these people, you know, to take these cruises and to really enjoy what's happening in the market. But definitely everyone's feeling that there's a shift. There's a shift. The market's not going up every single day the way that it was, you know. The markets were just rallying, you know, going up thousands of points, and people have made a lot of money. But most of the people that were on the ship were definitely saying there's a big change in how they feel the economy is going. We have the midterms. You take a look at what's happening, you know, Saudi Arabia doesn't want to get involved in the war with Iran, and it looks like they're going to. We saw that some missiles hit Poland this past week, in the middle of Poland. And there is so much going on across the pond that it's going to impact the United States. I mean, let's just be realistic about that. And now's not the time to take your eye off of your portfolio. Wait until, you know, next quarter to see, oh, am I up or am I down? And then you take a look at, oh, I'm up, but how much are you up? And could you be doing something a little bit different to secure your income? Take a look at the positions that you're currently holding, making sure you have some defensive strategies. And like you were saying before, that you're not linked to the Magnificent 7, 8, whatever it is that you want to be linked to, and making sure that you really look at your risk score to understand, am I taking the risk that I need to generate the returns that I need?
2: Yeah, being able to understand kind of how your money's invested, the amount of risk that you're taking, and are you being

0: rewarded for the amount of risk you're taking? And are you comfortable for the amount of risk you're taking? A lot of times when we do these portfolio analysis, we can do a stress test and we can say, all right, if you had these same exact holdings back in the financial crisis of 2008, you would be down 40 or 50%. Are you comfortable with that? And a lot of people's eyes kind of bug out of their heads and like, well, of course not, Josh. Who's comfortable losing 40 or 50%? Well, if you're not comfortable with it, then you really might need to make some adjustments and changes to be a lot more comfortable with the amount of risk that you're taking so that your whole retirement plan doesn't get derailed because of a financial crisis.
1: Well, even if it's 20 or 30%, I mean, no one likes to lose money. And this market has gone straight up, basically, over the last few years. And everybody can kind of feel the shift. I mean, inflation numbers are starting to, you know, ease up a little bit. Look at all the spending that we're doing. I mean, it's just really some unsettling times. And then also, you know, we talked about the midterm elections that are coming up. It's going to be a very difficult time for the financial markets because financial markets thrive on confidence in consumer spending. And we're starting to see some of that Russell pullback.
2: Yeah, it's not just the people on European cruises. It's our,
1: Well, I mean, that was just like I was with people for like 2 weeks.
2: Yeah, it's our listeners here in Dallas. It's our listeners and callers coming out of Fort Worth. It's everyone right here. They're feeling and seeing the same thing that, well, the market isn't as confident as it was. And yes, I can check my portfolio, my 401k, and it's up. But I don't want to see it go back down. I don't want to expose myself to that risk and those losses. And that's why our phones ring every day. People have questions. They want to meet. They hear us on the radio and they want to meet in person to really see what it looks like for them, their family, and their portfolio. How can DeWitt & Dunn add value? Like we talked about with risk and reward, for every unit of risk you're taking, you need a proportionate unit of reward to go along with that. And it's eye-opening when we run these reports and analyze your current holdings where, hey, you're taking more risk and you're not performing as well as the portfolios we work with, as our clients are doing. So how can we help you and structure that where you can reduce your risk, put some defense in there and get greater returns? That's what we do in our meetings with our clients.
1: You know, Josh, is kind of, you know, you were helping a couple design a guaranteed lifetime income plan. Let's talk about that quickly for a young couple that's looking to retire in like 5 years, I think.
0: Yeah. So I was recently visiting with this couple, ages 55 and 56, looking at retiring in 5 years. Their main thing was we want to, you know, we have a good amount of money saved for retirement, but we don't want our money that we need to live off of at risk to market volatility. So what can we do? How can we put that money or position that money that's going to give us safety, but also some guaranteed income in the future? So we ran a quote here, shopped all the different companies and found the top three companies. I'll just talk about the top company now. A-plus rated company that is saying you put a $1.5 million into the income annuity today. We let it sit and grow for the next 5 years. And then when they're 60, they turn income on and it's a guaranteed joint income, $147,000 for their life every single year. They don't have to worry about stock market volatility. They don't have to worry about all the other stuff, the craziness that goes on in the world. They know for sure that they have that fixed income coming in each and every month. They don't have to stress and they can enjoy those European cruises.
1: Hopefully with water. Yeah, but that's pretty awesome. I mean, that's the thing that's really nice about looking at the guaranteed lifetime income strategies is they're guaranteed and it's not contingent upon market gains, losses. You know exactly what it's going to be. And then you can take some risk with your other monies, but make sure that you have some defensive positions that are aligned in your portfolio.
0: Yeah, think about that. $1.5 million goes in, grows for 5 years, and now they're getting almost a 10%.
1: Wow.
0: Return on their initial investment each and every year.
1: That's pretty awesome.
0: That's cool.
1: A 10% payout, which is really what people, I mean, where else can you get that? You can't get that in stocks, bonds, mutual funds, CDs, or money markets. And I'm not seeing that in the bond market unless you're taking a lot of risk. So if you'd like to sit down with us to have a portfolio designed for you and also to have us take a look at perhaps analyzing your positions and making sure that your risk score is not too high. We're going to be out of Fort Worth, Arlington, and Dallas this next week. The number that we can be reached at live today is 972-473-4700. You could also go online to dewittanddunn.com and send us a live chat message. 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It goes directly to my team, or simply call us now, 972-473-4700. I'm Kathy DeWitt Dunn. We'll be right back.
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1: And welcome back. I'm Kathy DeWitt Dunn. Thank you so much for joining our show. I've got Russell Wilhite and Josh Perkins here in the studio with me, and we're glad that you're with us. And I once again just can't believe that the summer's coming to an end. It's so interesting. I think I've said that now for 27 years. And the summer's coming to an end. And it's just, I feel like I'm so out of it because I don't have young kids. My grandkids aren't old enough to go to school yet. And, you know, I'm sure all of that will be right in the front of me here in about 2 or 3 years, knowing what the vacation schedule is going to be once they're, you know, in school. But for right now, you know, we don't have that challenge.
2: Yeah, like I said earlier, just get excited for football and hopefully August is still very hot. I mean, summer can be over, but August is still scorching hot. So we get to feel Texas summer a little longer.
0: I feel like summer came on a little bit slow this year. It was kind of mild and then it just hit us hard.
1: Yeah. Well, and then last year, I didn't feel like that the summer was that warm.
0: Yeah.
1: We didn't have many days over 100 in my recollection, but I think this year we'll probably beat what we were at last year. But, you know, anyway, so right now is the time to, and I will tell you one thing, the one thing that's a little warm is the market. I mean, it's interesting to see this past week it coming down a little bit and maybe we're just kind of at the plateau. I just can't, you know, my personal opinion is that I just can't see it continuing to go up, given everything that's occurring here in, you know, domestically, and then also take a look abroad. And I think one of the things that it was interesting in Europe and people were the news over there is like nothing. They're covering everything about America and the war. And it's like, there's so much more on the networks over there. But like a Patriot missile, they were saying was like $13 million a piece. I was like, wow, I need to fact check that. But it's just interesting to think about how much money's being spent. And, you know, hopefully we can figure out how to get out of that, you know. And there was an interesting scenario I think I read in the New York Times. There was like 3 ways that we can get out of this war. And I was like, well, I don't see any of those happening, you know. So, you know, there's a lot going on right now in the economy that people really aren't paying attention to.
0: And I think a lot of people aren't necessarily ready for the volatility, ready for, you know, what could potentially happen to our stock market. And what could happen to their 401ks and their IRAs. We see so many times people are oversaturated in certain companies, just a handful of companies. And if those companies start going down, then you're going to see a house of cards start falling. And you're going to see that domino effect of your portfolios continue to go down faster and quicker than they went up.
1: You know, one of the things that I've also seen is that when you guys have done portfolio analysis, is the fact that some of the positions people are holding in their portfolio don't really have a time horizon even to have them being able to be analyzed because they're new positions. And then you take a look at some of the returns and they're not being rewarded or paid, but yet they have more exposure and they have no idea inside of their portfolio what's happening. That's eye-opening.
0: Yeah, as you're approaching retirement, you know, within 10 years of retirement, you really need to understand kind of what your money's doing, understand how much risk you're taking, what your growth potential is, and what is your defensive strategy. If you don't have the right defensive strategy, the market can bite you and it could cause you to postpone retirement, or if you're in retirement, go back to work. Well, we saw that in 2008. I'm sure you saw that with people that you were visiting with back in 2008. They had to push off retirement or maybe go back to work because they weren't prepared. They didn't have the right defensive strategy. So at DeWitt & Dunn, we create holistic plans that allow you to participate in market gains as the market's going up, but have the right defensive strategy when the market comes down. You're not overexposing yourself to where it's going to wreck or ruin your retirement outlook.
1: Which is really important. And, you know, you just really can feel that the market is shifting a little bit, in my opinion, right? So now is not the time, once again, to take your eye off the ball. And a lot of the people that we're working with are taking a portion of their portfolio, not all of it, not half of it, but a portion, because what they want to do is have a guaranteed lifetime income. So that way, if something does happen, it's not going to interrupt their retirement because they want to have fun, and you should have fun at your next, whatever that is. So here's a couple age 65 and 67. That wanted to generate $200,000 of guaranteed lifetime income, and they wanted to start that in 3 years. And that would be when one of them turned 70. So they were like, well, what do we have to fund the annuity with? Well, we ended up taking a look. We ran a report. and they're going to fund it with just a little over $2.1 million. And in 3 years, they're going to be able to take almost a 10% payout on their money of $200,000. That's guaranteed for both of their lifetime. So they don't have to worry about what's going to happen with the market. One of the other things that's really popular is the fact that we're able to leverage their money as well. So in the event that one of them or two of them later, whoever it is, they're both covered, can't perform two of the activities of daily living, there are some enhanced benefits that go along inside of this annuity contract where that income would be doubled for a period of 5 years. And so it's her IRA. He has nothing to do with her IRA, but he has the coverage if something happens to him later down the road. So that payout would happen over a period of 5 years, but then it would revert back to the $200,000 mark if some, you know, after end of 5 years. But that means they would be getting $400,000 a year if something happened. I'll tell you what, that's going to cover a heck of a lot of medical, and that can be covered at home or in a facility. So a lot of people are really opening up their eyes and taking a look at some of the options other than dividends, money markets, CDs, and there's nothing wrong with that. But, you know, dividends, you know, with some of the portfolios that Dewitt and Dunn, we have very high dividends, but that's not something that's guaranteed contractually for the rest of your life.
0: Yeah. If you're looking to retire, you want a piece of your portfolio that's going to contractually guarantee that income. Most people can't live off of just Social Security. You want additional guaranteed lifetime income so that you don't have to worry or stress. A lot of times we have people call in and maybe they're newly retired and they're trying to figure out retirement on their own. And then they get to the point where, well, we're not really enjoying retirement because we're looking at our phones, looking at the stock market every day, wondering what's going to happen. Is this going to continue? Do we have the right plan? Well, they give us a call. And a lot of times we do a portfolio analysis and it's pretty eye-opening. They're shocked at kind of what they're actually invested in and how much risk they're taking. But having the right plan gives you the peace of mind to enjoy retirement, be able to go on those trips that you've been planning on and be as generous as you want to be to the charities and the things that you care about.
1: And that's really what retirement's all about. And I know, Russell, you've been sitting down with a lot of people here recently as well. And, you know, an annuity's not for everybody, right? I mean, that's definitely something that we hear from a lot of people. You know, while I heard annuities, you know, they don't even want to open up their eyes or their mind to a new idea to see how they bought. There's been a total renaissance, by the way, on annuities and income annuities. You can Google it. But it's really difficult to find a firm that does guaranteed lifetime income annuities as well as manage money. But in the event that you don't want to take a look at annuities, we have other strategies that we can work with that can generate income.
2: Yeah, it's a great way to just carve different parts of your portfolio for different financial objectives. Like you mentioned, there's a lot of different advisors and some might say you got to do all this annuity or none of it. And here at DeWitt & Dunn, we have a balanced approach, how we bring those two strategies together. How do we make the guaranteed income annuity fit with the rest of the portfolio being managed, say with other forms of dividends or other forms of exposure to growth in the market? But it's not all about growth and it's not all about just how do we maximize the growth, making sure that you have positions protected and you're building a portfolio that gives you the guaranteed income you need. I love you mentioned the leverage for the doubler with long-term care medical. This week alone, I've spoken with two of our existing clients who wanted a refresher on how that worked because it's something that they need right now and they're very glad that they have it.
1: Oh my gosh, that is one thing. I didn't mean to interrupt you, but that is one thing that people don't really want to talk about is, you know, impending medical issues later down the road. Most everybody's going to have them and Medicare is not going to cover them. So what a blessing, you know, 10 years ago, oh, I don't need that. I never want to do that. That's ridiculous. Oh, by the way, how does that work again? Because now I need it.
2: Yes.
1: Yes.
2: It's so exciting just to see our clients excited that they have that part of their plan. So it's not something they have to worry about. Oh, where am I going to get this money to pay for this assisted living, nursing, or this in-home medical health? How do I leverage my portfolio? I'm glad DeWitt & Dunn was able to put this in place years ago, so I have something to count on and rely on now.
1: And if you'd like to sit down with us, we're going to be out in Fort Worth, Arlington, and Dallas this next week. You could also schedule a conference call or a Zoom meeting. And it's just as easy as, you know, going on to our website at DeWittAndDunn.com, sending us a live chat message that goes directly to my team, Also, you can find an office that's located nearest you, or you can call us today. Your call is being answered live. You won't be on the radio, but you can schedule an appointment right now. The number that we could be reached at is 972-473-4700. Again, that's 972-473-4700. I'm Kathy DeWitt, Dunn, along with Russell Wilhite and Josh Perkins. We'll be right back to wrap up.
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1: And welcome back. I'm Kathy DeWitt Dunn. Thank you so much for joining our show this weekend. I've got Russell Wilhite and Josh Perkins in the studio with me, and we're glad that you're with us. And we were just talking while we were on break that everyone's going to have probably a surprise when it comes to Medicare premiums being renewed, or if you're just applying. It's not going to be a fun season for a lot of people.
0: Including myself. No, I'm just
1: yeah.
0: It's going to be a crazy season.
1: Yeah, it is going to be crazy.
0: There's a lot of changes happening to Medicare. And so if, you know, don't be the person that just blindly pays the higher premiums as they're raising your premiums. You want to go shop around, make sure you're on the best plan. That's the biggest problem that I see a lot of people is they just don't want to fuss with it. They don't want to deal with it. So they just keep paying the higher premiums without really shopping around and figuring out are there better options, better solutions.
1: And sometimes there are.
0: Yeah, exactly.
1: And it doesn't really take, it doesn't take that much time to figure it out either, right? But you definitely don't want to call the telephone number on your screen at home.
0: Yeah, don't call that 1-800 numbers.
1: And don't take an unsolicited call. It's illegal for them to be calling you. So why would you want to deal with somebody off the bat that's already breaking the law? So here at DeWitt & Dunn, we have people that can help you with your Medicare questions. We can also help you optimize your Social Security, when you should take it, when is the right time. And there's more that's involved in it than just the numbers of age 70 or full retirement, because you have to take some other things into account. The being able to generate a report, and you don't have to sit there, you know, and disclose all of your assets and everything that you have in the whole entire world to get the report. We would be happy to help you. And I also see that's something that's really difficult for people, is that, as you know, it's a holistic overall approach to retirement planning, is that, you know, you got to take a look at your assets. What assets do you have? What are they doing inside of your portfolio? Everything needs to have a purpose. How are you generating the income that you need? Have you elected Social Security yet? When do you think you should? What about your spouse? Oh, now we need to take a look at your Medicare premiums. Oh, you want to pay your house off before you retire. Maybe that's not a good idea, because that's going to impact your Medicare premiums perhaps later down the road. So there's so many things that are involved with holistic planning that people don't even think about.
0: Yeah, you didn't even mention taxes and kind of how that's going to affect. You know, so many people don't understand. Once you hit your required minimum distribution age, the IRS is tired of waiting for the taxes on the 401ks and IRAs that you've been pumping money into. So they force you to take distributions, and now that could potentially cause you to pay higher taxes and possibly higher Medicare premiums if you don't have the right plan. I know, Russell, you've been working with somebody going into very detailed tax planning in regards to trying to minimize the taxes on their Social Security and IRA distributions.
2: Yes, yes, very detailed. And thanks to thanks to Josh's help, because a lot kind of goes into those plans. But it's eye-opening when you can really sit down and look at the numbers and how doing tactical Roth conversions, for example, and taking not an all-or-nothing approach with Roth conversions, just being smart, tactical, keeping your income levels below different IRMA brackets so that you can make sure that you're not jumping up in cost, you're still doing those conversions, and in the long run, you're saving tons of money on your tax. And you can really see the charts, the graphs, and the bottom dollar, the number, that over the next 20, 30 years of your life going into retirement, you can save 100, 200, 500. You can save a lot of money in taxes, which just means more money stays with you, your family, and not going to the government.
0: Yeah, we've worked on tax strategies that have illustrated over $1 million in tax savings. Just making sure that you're accessing the right bucket of money at the right time and potentially converting some of that pre-tax money while you're in the right tax brackets. You know, like Russell said, make sure you do it strategically so that you're not pushing yourself into higher brackets and higher Medicare premiums, but allowing that money to grow tax-free and provide tax-free income on the backside of your retirement, or potentially pass that money on tax-free to your beneficiary.
1: Yeah, there's just so many wonderful options that are out there, but it really takes time, energy, and effort. And it's not something you can keep saying, oh, I'm going to get to it next year. Like, how many times have people probably said that to themselves, right? And as you're approaching retirement, it's nice to have a plan. And also, if you're in retirement, which we find a lot of people, they get scared because, oh my gosh, you know, the number one thing, oh, I'm going to pull all this money out of my retirement accounts and pay off the house, or I'm going to take all the money out of my retirement accounts, pay off my debt, or I'm going to go buy a car. And it's like, these are things that you should not be doing without talking to somebody, because it really could impact you for many years to come. And if you're not working with someone right now that is that's guiding you, you might want to give us a call. The number we could be reached at is 972-473-4700. And then Russell, since I'm just back after being out for a couple of weeks, what are some of the fixed rates that we currently have?
2: Well, fixed rates right now are still holding pretty solid. We have rates as high as 6% on a 5-year fixed rate. And just depending on what you need as far as liquidity, maybe you can take a little lower rate, be set up for like monthly withdrawals. Or if you're okay with setting something up where you don't touch the money, 6% guarantee is pretty good.
1: Awesome. You know, and Josh, I know a lot of people that we've been working with, that's also one bucket just to have, you know, 6%, that's easy.
0: Yeah, no risk, fixed
1: no
0: rate. Yeah. You know, a lot of people are still interested in bonuses. There's still some.
1: They are?
0: There's still some great bonus options.
1: I've never heard of
0: options.
1: Anybody being interested in a bonus before.
0: So we have some cash bonuses of 20%. I think there's maybe one that's 21%. So you put $1 million in, they're going to give you $210,000 on top of your million. And then from there on, if the market goes up, you make money. If the market goes down, you don't lose anything. So really great options if you're wanting to get some market exposure, but not take the risk that is having your money invested actually in the stock market.
1: You know, and given the fact that the market's been doing quite well, even though we've had some volatile times, now's a really a great time to take a look at, you know, asset allocation. Because I do remember going back to, you know, 2022 and 2008, the markets were super volatile. The rates that we have now are nothing like the rates back then. And then the rates dropped.
0: You know, one thing that I've been talking to a lot of my clients recently is taking some of the gains out of the market and putting it into some structured notes that we're utilizing, because many of the structured notes that we have substantial defensive strategies. So if the market goes down, it protects your money. And we actually have one strategy that gives you the ability to make money if the market goes down, but have uncapped gains on the upside. And they're short term. We're talking, you know, 12 months, 24 months. So a great strategy for people that are a little bit concerned about what the market has in store.
1: Yeah, well, really what it comes down to today, we've talked about so many different things and so many strategies and so many options for people if they're nearing retirement or in retirement, but putting a holistic plan in place. Thank you so much for sharing that. If you'd like to sit down with us, we're going to be out in Fort Worth, Arlington, and Dallas next week. You can go onto our website at dewittanddunn.com and find out more about us. 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The number we can be reached at live is 972-473-4700. That's 972-473-4700. I'm Kathy DeWitt Dunn. Thank you so much for joining our show. We hope you had a great weekend, and we look forward to hearing from you.
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23: President Trump says U.S. military still are ready to go. I'm Ann Carrick, Fox News. A massive wave of strikes on Iran halted for now. The president pausing strikes on Iran. Fox's Trey Yingst in Tel Aviv.
24: Overnight, President Trump posted on Truth Social saying that Iran and other Middle Eastern countries asked that he hold off any attack in that the perimeters of a deal have been agreed to. He went on to say this would include the immediate, complete and total opening of the Hormuz Strait and an end to Iran's nuclear threat. Reports do indicate that assurances were made by Iran's foreign minister, one of the country's top negotiators. Before the latest diplomatic breakthrough, Iran attacked additional vessels in the Strait of Hormuz late last week. At a cabinet meeting at Camp David on Friday, the president described his displeasure with the way the Iranians have negotiated while continuing destabilizing activity.
23: Saudi Arabia reportedly asked the president to call off the strikes, in part out of concerns for possible attacks on its energy infrastructure. Three people were killed, seven others injured in a Saturday afternoon shooting at the In-N-Out Burger in Twins Falls, Idaho. One of those killed was an employee at the restaurant.
25: Cell phone videos captured dozens of employees running from the building Saturday afternoon and the possible suspect carrying a long rifle. The police chief called it a chaotic scene, but has not yet identified the suspect or a potential motive.
26: The suspected shooter in this incident is deceased. He was nearby on the scene there. We are working to try to ascertain his identity and the motivations behind that.
25: In a statement, In-N-Out President Lindsay Snyder confirmed at least one employee was killed in the shooting. She said, "My heart is broken. We lost one of our beautiful associates tonight. She was taking care of our most important asset, our customers, and her life was taken by a disgusting human who doesn't value the lives of others or his own."
23: Fox's Rebecca Castor reporting. 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

0: Welcome back, everyone, here live, Living the Good Life show. I'm excited. You know, this is a big week, guys. British Open Sunday. I've been glued to the TV all week long. We've been talking about it, counting it down to the last major of the year. We're covering that. We've got so much more coming on. We're going to talk a little Vegas gambling. All-Star Games finally over. You name it. It's a busy, busy time of the year, especially when it comes to sports. But right now we're going to switch gears. I'm excited to bring on someone who, you know, knows a lot about investing properly, diversifying. We've talked about it, including incorporating gold, silver, precious metals into your portfolio. And I'm excited to bring on President and CEO of Noble Gold Investments. And we've got Colin Plume with us. How you doing, man?
1: I'm excited. The only thing that would be better is if we were doing this on the golf course.
0: Yeah, right? I know.
1: We were just talking about, I'm so new into golf, and it's such a joy. And I will tell you, since I joined at a club, the amount of people that have been asking me about, everyone's like, you should join, they're going to talk business and this and that. And it wasn't really my intent. It was just to play golf. But everyone's been asking me about gold, what's happening in the market, it's going up.
0: Yeah.
1: From, you know, where we're at, music producers to lawyers. I mean, it's just everybody's talking about it. So it's fun to talk, but I do wish we were on the course.
0: Golf is always good. That's for sure. As we talk about it all the time here on the show. You know, I guess before we get started, because we have talked about gold and silver in the past. We're big believers. We're big into it. I think it's important. We've talked about diversifying, you know, and really strengthening your portfolio. And I'm talking to just people right now listening around the country on our show. But bring everyone up to speed on Noble Gold Investments. How long you guys been around? You know, because you guys really have set yourselves apart from some of the other companies.
1: Yeah, we've been in business for 10 years. Sorry, actually our 10-year anniversary. I've been in the precious metal space for 18 years. Noble Gold is the first company in the industry. We've done $3 billion in less than 10 years of it. We actually broke $3 billion at the 8.5-year mark.
0: Wow.
1: So we've sold a lot of precious metals. And people say, are you selling it to institutions? Mm-hmm. Are you selling it to these big? No, I'm selling it to people like you and I who are... you know, regular people that either, you know, have an IRA or an old 401k, they want to diversify, and we handle their IRA or we ship the physical gold, and it's the real gold. It's not a fund, which is great because you want to own the real thing. You don't want to own the paper version. And I can get into a million reasons why you don't want to own that. But our goal here is to educate people. It's a family business. We pick up the phone, whether the markets are up or down. People like working with us. We're friendly. We're not like aggressive. We just give a lot of information. We have our own YouTube channel. We have newsletters. We just really educate people on what we do. We love it. The people you're going to talk to, everyone owns physical gold and silver at Noble Gold. Like this isn't just something we talk about. We own a lot of it. So It's a great thing to learn about and get educated, and that's why I'm here, is just to talk to people why they should learn about it.
0: Yeah, you know, and look at it. People turn on the television, they put on the radio, wherever, and they see ads for gold companies.
1: Oh, yeah.
0: And yeah. So, you know, you get a lot of people, a lot of our listeners, I'm sure, who are like, who do I call? You know what I mean? Like, yeah. And who can I trust? That kind of stuff. And it just seems like, and people can do their own research, and certainly I recommend doing that. But when you do it, you'll realize who you can trust in this business, and you know, and who you maybe can't. And that's really important. I love the idea that you guys not only have been doing this for a decade, but you are a family business. It's a little bit softer, the approach, and all that good stuff.
1: 100%. Yeah, I was actually on right before you with a person that I'm an influencer we've had for almost a whole year time we've been in business.
0: Okay.
1: He's been a client of ours, and he was telling me that every time he calls, he talks to his salesperson and they give him a lot of good information about happening in the market. And then he has to actually push them to finish. It's not like we're like, aggressively. You know, it's not the way we do business, because first of all, it's my name's out there and I want people to feel good about it. Also, it's a long-term thing, right? Like if we're going to partner together, you're going to buy gold, you're going to want to sell it back to us later. Like, we're going to be involved with you for a long time. We have clients that have been with us the whole time. So you could be you and your family could be with us for decades. So we want you to know that we're going to be around. And it happens. People buy gold from us and they pass away, and then we have to help their kids navigate the IRA or the wife or the husband. You know, all these things happen in the lifespan of owning an investment, and that's where we kind of come in. But we really love what we do. I know you're in Texas, so you know, people love gold. They love the autonomy. You know, that's the thing. You know, being a golf show, like, that's the thing. When you get on the golf course with people, you get to talk to people about their business and their life. And a lot of people that are successful in investments, they like autonomy. And I think that's the beauty behind gold and silver, is that you own the asset by yourself. How few assets that you own today by yourself? Go down the list. Stocks you don't own by yourself. Real estate, the bank owns it typically, and the government still taxes you in most places. Go down the list in assets. Gold, when you buy gold and silver, you own it by yourself. There's no debt behind it. There's a lot of those things that give you comfort. So as the market goes up and down, to have this one asset that you own, you can take anywhere in the world. And I, when I travel to do interviews, like when I come to Texas to see you in person, I'm going to bring some gold. You know, I could bring, you know, I usually bring a kilo and a few other, I could bring a few hundred thousand in gold and travel anywhere in the world. There's so few places and so few items that you can do that you actually own. And it's used all over the world. So I think it's an interesting time. Also, gold did hit its all-time high of $5,400. Silver hit $120 an ounce. It's had a massive correction to where it is today. And the reason is, the amount of selling of GLD and all these stocks was unbelievable the first quarter of this year. The most selling of GLD in the history happened in the first quarter. So everyone sold, got out that took profit, and now you're seeing a lot of people jump back in.
0: Okay.
1: And for anyone that believes in something, you have to believe that the massive amount of buying last year when gold was above 5,000 and now we're below 4,000. Silver, the massive amount of silver that was bought last year at $100, now you can buy it at $58. Wow. So I truly believe a lot of these assets are on sale right now.
0: I mean, I always have said that it's never a bad time, always a good time to invest in gold. But now, oh my gosh.
1: Yeah, it's there's no reason that we shouldn't, listen, could it pull back a little bit? Of course.
0: Yeah.
1: But the demand right now from central banks, from institutions, from hedge funds, people don't realize the last 6 years in a row, central banks have bought at least 1,000 tons of gold for the last 6 years in reaction to what our government has done to our currency and the economic world. Before that, before the last 6 years, they were buying between 250 and 400 tons. So central banks, Poland, China, Russia, all of these banks on the East are doubling their gold positions over the last 6 years, doubling from where they were, you know, 5 years before that. They know something's going to happen. They know the dollar's losing value. They know people are moving away from U.S. treasuries. They're not trusting our currency. We're $39 trillion in debt. So the world, we're in a bubble here, and the stock market, everything's great. But the rest of the world doesn't feel that way. They don't feel as confident in our currency. They don't feel as confident in our economy that they tell us here and the news tells us here. Yeah, they made the stock market seems high and all that stuff. But the world is bracing themselves for a correction, and they're doing a lot of that by buying physical gold and silver.
0: I don't want to date myself, but, you know, the fact is, like, times have changed. And I want to talk about AI. Before we go there, you know, I got to tell you this. Like, I'll go out and I'll go buy something wherever I am. Let's just say the grocery store, anywhere. I'll go to Petco or PetSmart and I'll try to pay with cash. And they go crazy. like these 20-year-olds, these 15-year-olds, whatever, how old, they're young people, they have no idea what to do. But I bring that up because I'm like I'm a little afraid. Like, what are we doing here? Like, is cash gone? Like, I feel like if you don't have gold, what do you have?
1: Well, and they want to move us on this digital system, right? They want us to move away from how we've done business. Uh-huh. The country, you know, we're on the 250th anniversary of the United States. When we started this country, we did not, the Constitution clearly states gold is the money. That's our money. And look where we've gone away from that. And so you look at today, and yeah, right, kids are, they don't understand. We've gotten rid of the penny. We're not going to mint the penny anymore. Who knows? We're just going to slowly start to pull away.
0: Right.
1: It's nice to have something outside of the system that you own that mm-hmm. has value. That's the thing. That's the, and you're right. They're trying to brainwash young kids into not owning stuff. They think it's, you look at all these organizations, like, don't worry about it. You don't need to own it. Payment plans. Mm-hmm. I mean, these companies are making an absolute fortune on payment plans of everything. I mean, there's payment plans on items on Amazon that are like $100.
0: Yeah.
1: Like, you can't afford a $100 widget. You shouldn't buy it. But yet there's a payment plan for that widget because they know that they're just hooking people into the system, and people are just, there's a malaise out there that they just feel like it's okay and it'll work out and I don't need to own stuff. They don't want to do, the problem is that they don't want to do the work of owning things, right?
0: Right.
1: The people that make successful over time build things and own things. All these shows, I don't know if you've seen all these shows on TV about who built America. I don't know if you've seen all these. There's these great shows, all these documentaries. It's been fascinating on Ford and all the, and, but if you look at these people, they all built things. Mm-hmm. That's the key, is you got to build and own things. That's why gold and silver should be a piece of that puzzle. I'm not saying you shouldn't have some in stocks, and I'm not saying you shouldn't own some real estate and some of that other stuff, but you got to own some things by yourself to protect yourself against this world that's really shifting. And AI is a big part of that. I mean,
0: yeah,
1: people are talking to me today about AI and where you should be invested. I don't think they realize the risks that we've all taken on this AI bet. And people think, oh, well, what risk have I taken? Well, if AI doesn't solve a lot of the problems that they say it's going to solve, the exposure that you and I have in your 401k, in your IRAs, in mutual funds is massive. They affect so many areas, and they're not solving the problems yet. I mean, I saw this story about a robot, this robot Neo that you can buy, and it's one of these robots, and they have all these robots on the market.
0: Yeah.
1: And I watched the video and it was cute, and it was like, Neo, go to the fridge and get me a glass of water. It was like, Neo, it could do some basic, you know, vacuuming and dishes. Phew. And you're like, okay, this is kind of cool. They don't know how long it'll work for. They also told you not to have it around kids or dogs because it's dangerous. They don't feel comfortable. And it was $20,000. Like, why would I spend $20,000 to do basically nothing? And they're selling out. A lot of people are buying them. Now, if you put that in and it's safe around kids, it's safe around dogs, and I can buy it for $2,000 maybe. But this is the problem, is like, it's still not solving a problem. And I think studies are showing that actually a lot of the AI is more expensive than the human.
0: Jeez.
1: That's scary. That makes sense.
0: Hold that thought, everyone. We're going to come back here more with Colin Plume. 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
0: 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AJ here. We're talking to Colin Plume, president, CEO of Noble Gold Investments. We love talking money, how we should invest for the long run, the future. I want to bring Colin back on. 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When should you invest in gold, all precious metals? What demographic are we talking about here? Before we go there, go to the website, everyone. Go to NobleGoldInvestments.com. But what do you think, Colin?
4: Yeah, I you know, our demographics have gotten much younger over the last 3 or 4 years.
0: Okay.
4: When I started in the business, I would say

0: was like 50 plus, typically were our investors. With Noble Gold, we were averaging like 44 to 45 years old. We're
1: Okay.
0: seeing the age get younger and younger. We're seeing a lot of 40-year-olds. We're seeing some 30-year-olds. You know, the nice thing about the IRA rollover or 401k rollover is that most people have an old 401k from a job that they haven't moved somewhere. We can absolutely help you roll that into physical gold. And if you believe in diversification, and if you do definitely want to have something outside of the stock market to protect yourself, it's a good thing to offer, because most new jobs that you go to are going to have a 401k, and that's going to be in the stock market. So you're already going to get exposure there if you don't already have exposure there. So we roll over a lot of 401ks from previous employers. And a lot of times people forget about that money too. I don't know if you've ran into this situation, but I can't even tell you, like, I had a few jobs, you know, in my 20s, and you know, where are those 401ks? Well, you can consolidate all of them into an IRA and you can buy gold and silver. We do that.
1: Okay.
0: So I would say that's the first thing. The age is getting younger. I think people that are wise are starting to open up to this idea. And I will tell you something fascinating is that a lot of people that work for tech companies like Meta and these companies are buying gold and silver in droves, because they are actually seeing firsthand what AI is going to do, and they're worried about it. They're actually concerned that they're going to start to take over the world, and so they want something outside of the system to protect themselves. And that's why you've seen all these news reports of these tech guys building bunkers in New Zealand and doing all these things. It's because they're seeing things that we're not seeing. They're seeing behind the curtain, and they're not happy, and they're concerned about what's going to happen to their family. So I think we're seeing a younger buyer. At the end of the day, I think it's all personal. It all comes down to, what do you think is going to happen? If you feel pretty confident that the dollar is going to continue to lose value, if you feel confident that you want to do something that can protect your wealth, your legacy, you're a family person, those are our kind of buyers typically. That's our demographic of our buyer. Someone that's really concerned, that's built some money, some wealth, and they want to protect it, and they want to be smart, and they're conservative with their investments. I think, listen, there's all these pie in the sky things that you can invest into.
1: Yeah.
0: You can gamble in sports, you can do all this stuff, and maybe you can make money in all those things. But at the end of the day, when you work really hard, you want to protect that harder money that you've built over time. And we're finding more and more people are using gold as a way to protect that. Whether it's an IRA, we do all the work, all the paperwork, everything. It's all stored in a segregated account. So we do the physical gold and silver. We spend a lot of time with you. It's humans, not robots. So we really do that hard work.
1: Yeah.
0: And we're going to stay with you for the life of the account. So if you own gold today and you want to hold it in an IRA for 10 years, we're going to be there. So we offer all that service. It's all encompassing in what we do at Noble Gold, and we've been doing it for a long time.
1: Yeah, and it's crazy because there's so much that's just volatile out there. You don't know what tomorrow's going to bring, right?
0: Absolutely.
1: It's crazy.
0: Yep.
1: Well,
0: Yep. And you want to own something that you feel good about and you feel comfortable with. And listen, gold's been around for 5,000 years. Central banks are buying gold in droves. And it's because they have data and information that they believe in. And really, they're worried about our currency and they want to protect against it. And as you said, every time you go to the supermarket, things go up and it's never going to go back. You know, people, I always thought you were originally from LA, so I always love to talk about this. Is like, I think if you want to look at what's going to happen in the world, go to Erewhon and talk to 18-year-old kids buying $25
1: Oh
0: smoothies.
1: my gosh.
0: They don't think anything's wrong because they are buying it at the price of today. Now, I'm saying it does seem overpriced, but in 10 years,
1: Yeah.
0: will it be overpriced, or will that just be the norm?
1: Right. Well, yeah, I remember I filled my gas tank up for 75 cents a gallon when I lived in Woodland Hills about when I was a kid, when I was a teenager. So it's all relative, I guess, Colin.
0: Yeah. Everybody says things are expensive. They're not. This is the price of what things are.
1: Unless you're in Los Angeles and you're spending almost $7 a
0: 100%. Yeah.
1: gallon.
0: So I think it's we'd love to talk to people. If people want to learn about what we do, we have free guides, information. I have a YouTube channel, Noble Gold Investments. We give tips. So if it's a good, if it's something you want to learn about, we're here to help, and I think people will like the experience they have with us.
1: I love it. Well, I'm looking forward to talking to you more as you join our show more regularly. But again, great information for all of our listeners. Great introduction to some of our listeners who may not be familiar with Noble. Noble Gold Investments is the website. Definitely suggest going to it. It's a great website. And, you know, I'm shocked. I shouldn't be shocked, but it just seems like gold keeps going up and up. And when it's not going up, Colin, it's pretty steady. I mean, it's just so comfortable to invest in something that is like this.
0: Yeah. It's like a stair step. I think that's, you go back the last 20 years, gold is like a stair step. But with what the government's done since COVID and debt, you got to protect yourself. So I'm excited to be on. Thank you for having me. And the next time we're on, we'll be on the golf course.
1: Looking forward to it, Colin. Have a good rest of your weekend. We'll talk soon.
0: Thank you. Talk to you soon.
1: There you go. Colin Plume, President and CEO of Noble Gold Investments. Everyone, go to the website. See what we're talking about here. We'll continue to talk about here on Living the Good Life show. Anyhow, stay tuned. More to come. We'll be right back.

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0: Dude, I can play this all day long. If anyone's, I think, 35, no, 40 or up, they would know the theme song. I'm telling you right now. And if you do know the theme song, then you can write into us and we'll send you a dozen of Bridgestone golf balls to say good job. That's right. Anyhow, welcome back here, Living the Good Life show. Dating it back here live today. And it's a good one. Welcome back, Ryan Kramer of the Sports Gambling Podcast. What's going on?
1: Happy football is actually back. We have all 32 teams touching grass, putting out clips of everyone's favorite players making sick plays, and hopefully missing on the horrible injury news.
0: So far, has there been anything really significant? Nothing crazy, right?
1: Saints have had a couple big, bigger players, defensive linemen out for the season. Panthers lost Nick Scroton, who is like an exciting young linebacker.
0: Oh, the rookie, right?
1: Type.
0: Yeah.
1: So it's been only a couple catastrophes so far, but for the most part, it's been positive news. It's players being on the field faster than expected.
0: Yeah, and you know, you see the sweet duo that they are, Malik Nabers and of course Odell Beckham out there for training camp, the New York Giants. I mean, looking really studly. You know, I was watching some videos, some updates from a couple orthopedic surgeons too, and a lot of them are very shocked that Malik is where he is, considering what he went through and the injury that took place last season. Some doctors believe that he won't be ready till week two or three. Some doctors are so amazed with some of the updates that they've seen in the last 4 days that there's a possibility he plays in week one. But they all seem to have something in common, and they all feel that he has to be very careful because his injury could easily lead to something else. And so, you know, a lot of these guys are like, I don't know if I would draft him early. He might be like a 4th, 5th round draft pick. So, I mean, I don't know. Like, I'm a huge Giant fan, as you well know, and you are as well. But, like, do we have to kind of be still in reality and think, gosh, we have to hope that he does not get hurt again? Or do we just say, go and run with it, man?
1: Well, there's always that. There's always the risk. Now, I would say the consensus based on, you know, there was a lot of negative press that came out. There was the video of the softball game, and there was the aggregator took a couple comments from a couple Giants beat reporters. And next thing you know, he's starting on the PUP. He's not going to be out there till week five.
0: Right.
1: To your point in fantasy, all of a sudden he's dropping, right? I'm doing these high stakes leagues, and he's going in the 4th round. And it's like, my goodness, there's not many guys going in the 4th round that if they are 100% healthy are going to flirt with leading the league in receiving yards. And so to your question from a fantasy context, I think if unfortunately you're probably not drafting until closer to the season, so we'll see all of it. But based on day one, the general response was, this is surprising how good he looks. The surprising, A, he's not on the PUP to start camp. We talked about this, but there's no really rules. You can kind of pull him off at any time. So the fact that he's not starting there, and then the fact that he actually is out there running routes, looking, you know, obviously you could tell he's kind of like, you know, testing some stuff, but he looks like
0: good.
1: He's well on his way to being good to go in 6 weeks. And so I think, you know, it's also one of these things where mentally for him, it's great to see that he's out there doing some of this stuff and starting to push himself through the hardest part of recovery, which is teaching your mind that everything is okay. And you can get back to being that dynamic athlete. And so, you know, putting my money where my mouth is, I've done a couple $2,000 FFPC drafts where I've gone after Malik Nabers. And again, you can get him in the 3rd round still, which is crazy to me. I think by the time the average person is drafting a couple weeks before the season, he'll be right back to being like a 2nd round pick in my mind. I think the main Yahoo guys have kind of readjusted them down to like 24th in their ranking, which essentially is a 2nd round pick. So I think the secret will be out by then. But what I see, I'll tell you what I spent most of my days this week trying to find sports books in areas where I could still bet on Malik Nabers with people who still were thinking the opinion he was going to miss four or five games.
0: Yeah. Hey, by the way, do you think, and this means no disrespect to Davante Adams, but do you think that Odell Beckham can be that guy for the Giants as Davante is to the Rams?
1: I think certainly. I mean, I think both guys in very different ways made their money when they were at their best running the best routes in the NFL. And I think Davante Adams, obviously bigger-bodied guy, but there was no one that ran better routes than Odell, and so that's not something you necessarily lose. It's something that gives you an edge still. He probably lost a step physically, but you can run good routes. You can still get open.
0: Yeah.
1: And I think, additionally, the beat reporters have been comically surprised by how good Odell looks.
0: Mm-hmm.
1: And, you know, we'll see. Can he make it through camp? I think when you're an older guy, we can relate to this. It's not so much the doing it one day. It's doing it the next day and the day after that and the day after that. So we'll see how his body holds up. But certainly, you know, as a Giants fan, it is a pretty nice-looking fantasy to have those LSU boys healthy.
0: Yeah, I mean, look, this is the time of the year, right? It's like these boys show up. You go from one camp to the other. We're all kind of just really giddy about it, even if you're not a fan of this team or that team. The fact is, man, the clock is ticking and we're almost there. It's really exciting. And right now is the time where we're looking, you know, at rosters and how players are developing in camp and who may or may not get cut and who's going to be added to this roster and that. And it's exciting, you know. And then you've got guys who we talked about this early on, maybe a few weeks ago, where some guys are using who they are as a player to negotiate their future. And you look at someone like Vita Vea now on the Bucks, who is asking to be traded. Now, I don't know if you have any insight on why this is happening, why he wants to leave. But do you have any information on that?
1: It's my best guess would be, based on the reporting around the league, is I don't think there's actually a trade. I think we're at the stage where this is a contract conversation. And so I know there's been, you know, fan accounts from various teams saying, you offer him a third round pick and, you know, bring him in, give him a new contract. He's great. I just think he's trying to get more money. I think this is more of a holdout than it is a demand for a deal. Again, with trades like this, when you do it at this time of the year, you don't actually want to be traded. For you, the best situation would be getting traded back in the spring. And so this feels a little bit more like a contract ploy than anything else.
0: So you technically, I mean, you don't think he wants literally out of Tampa Bay?
1: There are some reports that the players have kind of grown tired of Todd Bowles. I mean, Mike Evans is gone. Vita Vea wants out. Baker Mayfield, as we've heard talk at the podium, he's like, I had a deadline. We didn't renegotiate a new deal before that deadline. Now I'm focused on ball. And so there's when the star players are all kind of showing similar levels of disgruntledness, it's either management, the coach, or all the players. Maybe it is a coaching thing. I don't know. But they're certainly an interesting team to keep an eye on this year because a lot of people's jobs are on the line, quarterback and head coach most specifically.
0: You know, we have seen where athletes talk about their respective team and their disappointment in the team, or they're honest about certain things like, yeah, we need help. You need to bring someone in here to get us to win. And this happens all over the place. I mean, you just saw, if you hadn't, but, you know, Bryce Harper was playing mini general manager like yesterday or the day before about how we need help by the trade deadline. And Don Mattingly kind of like brushed it off, like, yeah, you know, that's players, you know, they don't know what goes into being a general manager and blah blah blah, trying to put him in his place nicely. But you know, here we are, Baker Mayfield really disappointed in the disrespect he feels from the team. I don't know how focused he can get now on ball and not thinking about his contract. But you look at guys like this, when they're disappointed, you know, in the team, they're disappointed in their contract, a lot of them are quick to just say, hey, get me out of here, trade me, or this or that. It's crazy.
1: I think with Baker specifically, he's got experience, at least, dealing with this. He understands I think he understands the idea. Like, yeah, it'd be great if you guys could, like, if we could have, I want to be here. Like, let's figure this out. But he's also gone through it where he wanted to be somewhere. He thought it was a good spot for him. And the team basically said, no, thanks. And so I think his reason for setting the deadline was more for him to say, you know what? If it's going to be another year like that where I got to play for my next contract, so be it. But I don't want to be distracted in the buildup. So training camp starts. We're not doing contract negotiations. As far as other folks, I mean, I think just generally agree with the idea that the NBAification of the NFL, where players are looking to redo their deals earlier and earlier, and they realize, I mean, in fairness to the player, they don't have a ton of leverage. And so demanding a trade is kind of one of those levers. And we've seen lately that's, it feels like it doesn't often lead to a trade. It's about a 50-50 shot that it just leads to you getting a new contract. So you didn't really want to go anywhere. You just wanted more money.
2: Don't go anywhere, everyone. We'll come back here with Ryan Kramer in the second hour, and we're going to get into winners and losers of our 2026 rookies. 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

0: Welcome back, everyone, from beautiful, sunny Southern California with America's Doctor to us here sweltering in very hot weather in Dallas.
1: Yep, welcome back, everyone. Living the Good Life show here, and we do have America's real doctor, Dr. Jeffrey Barkey, back with us. How you doing?
2: Doing great. How you guys doing? Sorry to say, but it's it's horrible out here. 75 degrees, sky is blue, little ocean breeze going on in the OC.
1: Yeah.
2: Great to be with you guys.
1: Yeah, it's good to have you here with us. You posted a great video. I don't know if it wasn't today, it was the other day. You talked about newborns, new parents. I was a new parent 14 years ago. My pediatrician for him at the time was really pushing vaccines. My wife basically said, look, we'll do a few, but like we're spacing them out. You know, if it was fast forward, you know, COVID time, we probably would have said no to vaccines 100% because we've really changed our way of thinking, Doc. But, you know, can you expand on that message a little bit for some of the new parents that are listening to the show around the country right now? You know, what are they supposed to do when their pediatrician on those first early visits, they say, okay, well, here we go. These are the vaccines I recommend.
2: Yeah, I try to figure all that out ahead of time before you even have your baby, even before you get pregnant. Make sure you have a like-minded obstetrician. Consider using a midwife. Consider a home birth if everything else is otherwise normal and you're at low risk. Vet your pediatrician and make sure they're okay with parents that choose alternative schedules or paths for vaccinations. Too many pediatricians just simply don't. And then be very careful and persistent about what goes on in the hospital. Under no circumstances should any baby receive a hepatitis B vaccination within a day or two of delivery. It's just not necessary.
1: Yeah.
2: All women, if you go through a normal prenatal course, are screened for hepatitis. So a baby doesn't need this vaccination at 2 days of old. I feel the same about vitamin K that every single newborn in the United States born in a hospital gets. I don't think God made a mistake. And I just think we overwhelm our kids' immune systems early on, and it just simply is not necessary. I wrote a book about this, Unavoidably Unsafe, Childhood Vaccines Reconsidered. It's still available on Amazon. There's also a book that me and my co-author, Ed Geer, Ivy League-trained retired ER physician, wrote on adult vaccines as well. So we try to put information out there to educate, not to indoctrinate. If you want to get a vaccine, by all means, please do. But only after you've received informed consent. Read the package insert of vitamin K, for example. Read the package insert of hepatitis B. Educate yourself so you can make an informed decision.
1: Yeah,
0: I think of you every day, Doc, as I get my 20 minutes of sun by the pool every day. I think of you every day.
2: Well, I know. You send me pictures sometimes.
1: I mean, the sunlight's important, right?
2: Yeah, I think sunshine is necessary for optimal health, and too many people are taught to avoid the sun. Of course, avoid getting burnt. Don't get burnt. That's not good for you. But especially morning sunshine, late afternoon sunshine, so healthy for you to get.
1: You know, I read something, Doc, about coffee and how it actually, there's benefits to drinking coffee, especially for our heart. Is that true?
2: I drink coffee, so it must be true. The key with coffee, though, is be careful. Coffee is one of the most heavily sprayed crops in the world.
1: Okay.
2: And if you're not careful, you're going to get pesticides and glyphosates and so forth. So only drink organic coffee. The most popular coffee shop in the country, maybe the world, and you know what I'm talking about,
1: They
2: do not use organic coffee, so I wouldn't go there. And then wherever you go, even if it's organic, don't put it in a plastic-lined paper cup and you put your hot coffee right in there. Bring your own coffee mug in there, you know, like a reusable Yeti or Stanley or whatever you want, you know, or buy a mug when you're in there. Don't put it in the plastic lined paper cups. Buy only organic, ideally something that's roasted within the last few weeks.
1: Okay. One last thing and I'm gonna let you go. I have a 14-year-old, as you know, who's a big athlete, big dude. And he actually got diagnosed with Osgood Chatler.
2: Osgood Schlatter's.
1: Schlatter. Yeah.
2: But yeah, Osgood Schlatter's. It's probably the most common cause in kids of knee pain.
1: Yeah.
2: And it's caused by basically overactivity, a lot of jumping up and down activities, overdoing it, and so forth. The path forward is really try to avoid the activities that's causing pain. Duh. see a physical therapist. Correct biomechanics. Often, if you're not running correctly, if whatever sport you're participating in, your biomechanics are off, it can put a lot of stress on that knee joint and cause these things to occur. So strengthen the right muscles, improve your biomechanics, ice after activity, that can be very helpful. And sometimes you just got to shut them down for a while until it quiets down and the pain goes away.
1: Yeah, it says because it really affects people, kids who also grow quickly, and it won't away till they stop growing.
2: Yeah, plenty of protein too.
1: Okay.
2: Creatine, I think, can be helpful. And then I'm a big fan of the peptide BPC-157 that can help heal and repair injury.
1: Great advice, as usual. Hey, always a pleasure, Doc. I know you're busy, and we love having you part of the show every week here. Looking forward to having you back on soon.
2: You got it. Great to be with you guys.
0: Cheers.

0: The preceding program was furnished by Got Entertainment and is responsible for its content.
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2: Wildfires rage in the Pacific Northwest. I'm Carmen Roberts, Fox News. Thousands of families have evacuated as fast-moving wildfires tear through the eastern Washington state, and the National Guard has joined the fight.
3: It's a tragedy what we're seeing over there. I think when the sun sets and the sun rises in the morning, I think we're going to be in shock to see some of the scenes that that emerge out of there.
2: Washington National Guard General Gent Walsh on Fox News. And fires are also burning in Oregon and Washington State, and three major fires burning around Spokane destroyed at least 600 structures, threatened others, and have left thousands of customers without power. Washington Governor Bob Ferguson has declared a statewide emergency and a burn ban as that devastation continues to unfold. Just as another U.S. strike on Iran appeared imminent, President Trump hit the brakes. He says his Gulf allies pressed him to pursue talks. Fox's Trey Yingst is in Tel Aviv.
4: Overnight, President Trump posted to Truth Social saying that Iran and other Middle Eastern countries asked that he hold off any attack in that the perimeters of a deal has been agreed to. He went on to say this would include the immediate, complete, and total opening of the Hormuz Strait and an end to Iran's nuclear threat. Reports indicate that assurances were made by Iran's foreign minister, one of the country's top negotiators. Secretary Rubio told Fox News that while these negotiations unfold, the regime must change their behavior.
5: The regime has to change. You may not have a regime change, but the regime has to change. The Iranian regime traditionally has been expeditionary. In essence, their view is they don't want to just govern Iran. They want to govern the region.
4: We have been here before, the Iranians saying that they want a deal, and then the war resumes.
2: And in other news, we have about 4,400 flight attendants at Canada's second largest airline who went on strike today at WestJet. 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
27: Sunday, August 2nd, 2026, I'm Mike Emanuel. Ever wonder how members of Congress arrive in Washington middle class and become very wealthy doing public service on a government salary? There's now an effort to keep members of Congress from getting rich on their insider information.
28: Even the appearance of using inside information is bad for the institutions here. It undermines people's faith and trust in the House and the Senate and our institutions just generally.
29: I'm Jessica Rosenthal. Despite the environment and the polling, one conservative activist has high hopes for the GOP in these midterms as long as Senate Republicans pass the Save America Act first.
30: The American people demand results. We duly elected a trifecta Republican government. We control everything, the White House, the House, and the Senate, and the American people demand results.
29: This is the Fox News Rundown from Washington.
27: Many Americans are baffled when they learn members of Congress go to Washington with middle-class finances and it turns into major wealth while they are serving on Capitol Hill. Speaker Mike Johnson celebrated when House lawmakers passed the Stop Insider Trading Act recently.
31: Too often, Americans struggling to make ends meet have watched as lawmakers have entered office to leave as multimillionaires. There's a handful of glaring examples. A couple of those people are still serving, notably on the Democrat side. The Stop Insider Trading Act does exactly what it says. It bans members of Congress from purchasing individual stocks from publicly traded companies, and it helps prevent public officials from profiting from inside information. It's a very logical thing to do.
27: The vote in the House was 232 to 198, largely along party lines. Republicans and 13 Democrats voted yes. But New York's Alexandria Ocasio-Cortez, a progressive favorite, voted no.
32: The Republican Party
2: did not put forward a stock ban today. They put forward a voter suppression bill that was designed to sabotage mail-in voting, and then they added some weak trading restrictions to the voter suppression bill in order to try to get everyone and say that people voted against insider trading. This is an issue that I have led on since the day I got here, that Republicans have fought against tooth and nail in terms of their leadership, and frankly, both parties' leadership, let's be clear, has mobilized against this. But the Republican Party did not suddenly do an about face.
27: This is not the first attempt at regulating the ability of lawmakers to get rich while being public servants. Back in 2012, President Barack Obama signed a measure designed to stop insider trading by those in government with exclusive information.
3: The Stock Act makes it clear that if members of Congress use non-public information to gain an unfair advantage in the market, then they are breaking the law. It creates new disclosure requirements and new measures of accountability and transparency for thousands of federal employees.
27: The current Stop Insider Trading Act goes to the Senate. The driving force there argues many Americans believe politicians are abusing their positions for personal financial gain.
4: We see right now that about 15% of Americans actually have a favorable view of Congress, and 80% of them believe that we don't do a good job of keeping the inside information we have separate from our financial situation.
27: Nebraska Republican Senator Pete Ricketts.
4: So my Stop Insider Trading Act would ban members of the House and Senate from buying new stock once they come into the Congress, and would require that the stock that they already own, if they're going to sell it, they have to give 7 to 14 days notice. And this is to address the issues like, for example, with the former speaker and people following her trades and then making money off of it. Or, you know, we had the head of the Intelligence Committee who sold stock right before the COVID pandemic sell-off in the marketplace. So even the appearance of using inside information is bad for the institutions here. It undermines people's faith and trust in the House and the Senate and our institutions just generally. And could, for example, make people, you know, suppress their voting. They may not want to show up to vote and things like that. So what my bill would do is make it so that people would know that their members of Congress were not buying stock on inside information because we prevent it.
27: This would seem to be a popular issue with the American people, just trying to make sure that there are controls in place and that lawmakers are not coming in middle class and then ending up super wealthy. But there seem to be holdups when this issue comes up. What do you think the, you know, problems have been with that?
4: Well, again, what we have right now is disclosure rules, which are not sufficient. So we need to take firmer steps. And, you know, for example, I've got really strong penalties in this. For example, if you were to sell $1 million worth of stock without doing the proper notification, you get fined $100,000, 10% of the transaction, plus giving up all the profits. That's the kind of teeth that would make members of the House and the Senate pay attention to this. The challenge I think we have is not everybody agrees on how this is supposed to work. Some people want to think the bill doesn't go far enough. Some people say it goes too far. Some people say they want it to cover the executive branch. What we're trying to do is find that middle ground where we can get enough support to be able to get this passed in the Senate. It did pass the House with Democrat support, and now we're working on trying to get that support here in the U.S. Senate.
27: During the Obama era, I remember covering the Stock Act, Stop Trading on Congressional Knowledge Act, signed into law by President Obama on April 4th, 2012. Why, in your view, was that not enough?
4: Well, disclosure laws are good, but what we find is that we really need to stop members of the House and the Senate from actually buying stock while they're here. Because even the perception that they have inside information, which we do get because of our roles, that they're using that to be able to purchase stocks they think are going to do better, even that perception is bad for the institution. So let's prevent it entirely. So let's just say you can't buy stocks when you get here. That takes it off the table. And let's put some teeth with it so that if you do it, there's strong penalties.
27: What kind of information are lawmakers using to trade?
4: Well, I actually don't buy individual stocks. So
28: I don't know exactly what, but I'll tell you that, you know, we get all sorts of information about different industries, about different companies within those industries. And so, you know, it's certainly plausible that somebody could be using that to make those stock purchases, which is why it's so important to be able to say, if we just stop it entirely, we do away with even the perception that this is a problem.
27: There's perception that lawmakers, many come in middle class, and that they become quite wealthy while they're in office. Is that all about stock trading, or are there other ways where lawmakers can make a lot more than their annual salary?
28: Well, this is supposed to be about, you know, coming into the House or the Senate, it's supposed to be about public service, not profit. And that's why we need the Stop Insider Trading Act, is to make sure that the American public knows that if you are coming here to serve your communities, that's what you're here to do. You're not here to line your own pocket, that the inside information that you do get cannot be used to be able to help you make stock transactions, because you can't make any stock transactions. You can't buy individual stocks. That's the whole purpose of my Stop Insider Trading Act, is to prevent that sort of perception.
27: What about these prediction markets? We saw an embarrassing situation where a young man at the White House who was President Trump's teleprompter operator allegedly used insider information to bet on how many times that President Trump might say a particular phrase during a speech. How big of an issue is that?
28: So the prediction markets are another area that we're going to have to look into with regard to regulation. And this is not just about members of the Congress. This is going to be more broadly. So obviously this is going to be a bigger issue that we're going to have to take up with regard to how these prediction markets are being regulated. And the other committees in the Senate are picking that up right now.
27: Do you worry about lawmakers or their staffs using these prediction markets to get rich?
28: Well, again, we need to look at the prediction markets just generally and start laying the foundation of what kind of regulation we're going to put in place for that. And then we can start saying, well, what kind of regulations do we need or rules do we need for members of the House and Senate with regard to how we use those prediction markets? But I do think that the cases that are popping up here really demonstrate that, first of all, this is not an issue just for the Congress, but it's an issue generally across society about how these prediction markets are being used and how they can be manipulated. So we need regulations around that, and that'll actually lay the foundation for what should we be allowing members of the House and Senate to do.
27: Obviously, Republicans in this midterm year are very concerned about keeping the majority in the United States Senate, also the House of Representatives. You're on the ballot. I'm wondering what you're hearing back home and how the Iran war is playing and concerns about fuel prices. How are things looking in your race?
28: Yeah, so a country that chants death to America and wants to destroy us, destroy our country, kill all of us, cannot be allowed to have a nuclear weapon. They've killed tens of thousands of their own people. They would kill hundreds of thousands of ours in a heartbeat. And we need to make sure that they do not have the opportunity to create a nuclear weapon. And that's what this military action in the Middle East is about, to make sure Iran does not get that. As you point out, it does create hardships. It creates hardships for our military families, and it creates hardships for our folks back in Nebraska with increasing gas prices. So it does create issues, you know, from that standpoint for families all across our country. One of the things that we have in Nebraska is a homegrown solution, which is using more biofuels. I saved about 55 cents a gallon filling up on 10% ethanol blend when I was at the gas station over the weekend. So that's some of the things we can do to help mitigate this. We do want to see a diplomatic solution as quickly as possible. But again, we can't allow a country that chants death to America to have a nuclear weapon.
27: Fair enough. What are the other hot topics that you're hearing from constituents back home? I guess affordability is something that people are talking about. Are you able to get out and talk about what was in the big, beautiful bill that you've passed to try and make lives better back home for folks in Nebraska?
28: Yeah, affordability is absolutely the number one issue people are talking about. And we were able to take some steps last year to be able to help with that. Things like avoiding a $2,400 tax increase on your average Nebraska family, the no tax on tips, no tax on overtime. We were able to pass Social Security tax relief so that 88% of seniors won't pay taxes on federal income tax on Social Security. We did a similar thing when I was governor of Nebraska.

0: in D.C. to make life more affordable for folks in Nebraska and all across the country.
1: What does your political gut tell you? Is John Thune going to be the majority leader in a new Senate? Or do you think it may be Chuck Schumer or a Democrat running the chamber?
0: Well, we've got to work very hard to get our message out with regard to why we as Republicans should continue to be in the majority. That's what I'm working on very hard in my home state of Nebraska, is getting out around the state and talking to folks about the things we're doing to be able to promote agriculture, for example. That's our number one industry in Nebraska. Again, the working families tax cut, we were able to double the amount of money for trade promotion to be able to open up more markets overseas. We made the death tax exemption permanent, so that about $200 billion of farm and ranch assets will go to the next generation of farmers and ranchers and not to the federal government. That's a big deal. We extended the renewable tax credits. We were able to update reference pricing for our farmers for the first time in 11 years. So there are a lot of things that we're doing for agriculture that help our farmers and ranchers. And these are the types of messages that I'm talking about when I'm back home, about what we need to do to be able to continue to make sure we've got a strong economy.
1: What's the spirit like in the Senate right now? You know, obviously the president's frustrated. He wants the Save America Act passed, but the Senate has rules that make it different than the House of Representatives. It's not just majority rule. Is morale decent in the Republican conference?
0: The Republican conference, we are fighting for Americans every day, and we're excited to be able to do that. You know, you talked about the Save America Act. When I was governor of Nebraska, we actually passed voter ID and we put it on the ballot and it passed 65-35. So it's overwhelmingly supported by the people of Nebraska and the American people. We voted five times to pass it. But as you point out, we have different rules in the Senate where we need Democrat help on this. And the Democrats are not voting for this common sense measure to be able to help protect our elections. So, you know, we love coming to work and be able to fight for Americans and fighting to try and get common sense things like the Save America Act is what we're paid to do. So we're excited every day to come here and keep trying to push to get these common sense measures in place.
1: Senator Pete Ricketts of the great state of Nebraska, it's great to see you, sir. Thank you very much for your time today.
0: My pleasure. Thanks very much for having me on.
2: 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Doing our part to getting all Americans back to using common sense.
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0: Here's a look inside the Beltway. I'm Jeff Manasso, the man accused of profiting from bets he made on quotes from the president's teleprompter scripts. He's out of a job. Gabriel Perez, who had been out on leave without pay for using advance knowledge of the president's speeches to make money on Kalshi, a prediction market, has lost his federal government job. Reports claimed Perez won more than $100,000 betting on what the president would say. The White House calling the allegations unfortunate and a disgrace. When the bets were discovered, Kalshi that had flagged them and reported them to federal regulators. Haitian immigrants in the U.S. may soon be getting arrested by Immigration and Customs Enforcement. Sources telling Fox that ICE plans to ramp up operations to arrest Haitian nationals whose temporary protected status is ending. The operation is expected to begin as soon as this week. Over 300,000 Haitians have TPS in the U.S. right now. The Supreme Court paved the way for the arrests in a ruling last month. No word yet on what may happen to those who do get arrested. Their home country is still considered dangerous. Following the assassination of their president in 2021, Haiti slipped into gang-fueled violence. The U.S. State Department issuing a travel advisory this month saying do not travel to Haiti for any reason. For the Fox News Rundown, I'm Jeff Manasso.
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I'm Chad Pergram with the Speaker's Lobby. Republican New Jersey Representative Tom Kaine Jr. and former Senate Majority Leader Mitch McConnell have a lot in common. Lengthy absences from Congress and a lack of information about why they were gone for such protracted periods. That spurred people to ask if there's a way to remove lawmakers who aren't able to work and vote at the Capitol for an extended swath of time. Both the House and Senate can expel a member without any particular reason on a two-thirds vote. That's a high bar, considering that the House has only expelled six members in history. They just don't remove people for health. Late Democratic Maryland Representative Gladys Noon Spellman suffered a heart attack and fell into a coma just days before the 1980 election. Voters reelected her, but the House couldn't swear in Spellman when the new Congress began in 1981. She remained in the coma until she died in 1988. The House declared her seat vacant a few months into 1981, prompting a special election for the seat. And none other than former House Majority Leader Steny Hoyer won that special election and has served in Congress ever since. With the Speaker's Lobby, Chad Pergram, Fox News.

0: week we spoke to conservative activist Scott Pressler about a wide range of topics, but he is hopeful Republicans won't lose their House majority after midterms. He cites redistricting and the fact that the president previously won major swing states in 2024. But he says boosting GOP voter motivation is inextricably linked to current lawmakers passing the Save America Act. Pressure increased on Senate Republicans to stick around through the August recess to try to get Save America through, with several senators saying they would like to skip the summer break to work. But Senate Majority Leader John Thune doubted extra work would get them over the finish line, saying they just don't have the votes to pass it, nor the votes to nuke the filibuster, and that they don't have the votes to pass a budget resolution, a resolution the House has already passed that begins the process of writing a reconciliation bill to include funding for the Save America Act.
1: With all due respect to Senate Majority Leader Thune, I respect his role and his authority. I argue we do have the votes.
0: Scott Pressler is the founder of earlyvoteaction.com.
1: And it was during the Voterama that we had recently, I believe, with Budget Reconciliation 2.0, that Senator Mike Lee out of Utah proposed an amendment to Budget Recon 2.0, which was the photo voter ID and proof of citizenship, i.e. the Save America Act. And that amendment did receive 50 votes. Now, it wasn't the 60 votes that it needed in order to be attached, notwithstanding cloture, but with budget reconciliation having it attached to the text of the bill, we only need a simple 50 majority threshold plus one, a wonderful J.D. Vance. And so I believe that it is doable to get Save America Act funding with budget the resolution in order to get budget reconciliation 3.0.
0: If they all don't stay in town through the August recess and this hasn't gotten done, what will you do?
1: Well, I am a man that is first going to use the next week and a half to do everything in my peaceful power to get our senators to understand that the American people demand results. We duly elected a trifecta Republican government. We control everything, the White House, the House, and the Senate, and the American people demand results. If these senators want to be reelected this year, people like John Husted and Dan Sullivan out of Alaska, and if we want to flip seats in the states of Georgia and Michigan and New Hampshire, and if these senators want to get reelected in 2028, then it would behoove them to provide for the American people the single most important thing they want, election integrity.
0: Now, I focused on Save America, but you just referenced the midterms there, and I want to run some of the latest Fox News polling data by you. Some of it shows 68% of Democrats are extremely motivated to vote in the midterms, but 57% of Republicans are. And when asked who they'd vote for in their House district, 53% of voters said the Democrat, and just 46% said Republicans. Apparently, 53% is the highest percentage either party's ever received on that generic House ballot question in Fox News polling since 96. Does this worry you? Do you feel the motivation is not on the side of the GOP?
1: Well, it is a nuanced question. I argue the base is supporting what President Trump is fighting for, securing the border, deporting criminal illegal aliens, making life affordable, trying to peacefully fight for peace. I know that sounds ironic, but fighting global peace everywhere so that way we don't have refugees wanting to come into our country. And he has worked tirelessly on behalf of the Save America Act. And so the House has done its job. I give huge kudos to Speaker Mike Johnson, who is one of the most narrow majorities in the House in American history. And yet he is able to coalesce people like Tom Tiffany all the way to Mike Lawler on that broad spectrum. But it is the Senate that is holding us up. So I actually argue we have a great opportunity, especially with the redistricting and with the failed redistricting in the Commonwealth of Virginia. I believe that the Republican Party may squeak by one or two seats and maintain their majority this November. However, It means that we have 2.5 months to continue to keep our promises to the American people and deliver upon the campaign promises we made going into 2024.
0: Now, a lot of us who know you and have followed you, we remember you from, at least in part, ahead of 2024, your work in Pennsylvania. And I was looking at your Twitter before we spoke, and I see that you are, is the focus now, in terms of motivation, the registration efforts in Monroe County and Erie County. These are two counties that went for Trump in 2024, but Democrats still out-register Republicans there. Is this part of your focus right now, Scott?
1: So my organization is earlyvoteaction.com, and we have 21 full-time staff on the ground across Pennsylvania's 67 counties. And as you mentioned earlier, the midterms are coming. One of our goals is to protect Scott Perry, who only won by 5,000 votes in York County in 2024. Another one of those is Ryan McKenzie, who part of his district is Monroe County, Pennsylvania. He won by 4,000 votes. And the third member of Congress that is vulnerable is Rob Bresnahan, also part of Monroe County. He only won by 6,000 votes. And so, as you mentioned, two very important blue swing counties of Erie and Monroe are only thousands of voters away actively from flipping from Democrat to Republican. And I do believe it's in part because of our voter registration and efforts on the ground, going to fairs, festivals, rodeos, gun shops, churches. And that's what you can expect from me this entire summer during fair season. I will be out there helping to register voters across the Commonwealth.
0: Are you seeing what we keep hearing the polling tell us and the pundits tell us, that it's a much better environment for Democrats and Republicans are really struggling? And even President Trump has said, if history is our guide, the House, is set to flip to Democrat. You've already indicated that you don't necessarily see that happening. When you talk to people, what is the vibe you get about how we keep being told the environment is more favorable for Democrats?
1: So the environment now going into 2026 is totally different from 2018, totally different from 2022. And so just for an example, let's rewind a decade ago. President Trump, while he won in 2016, he did not win the popular vote. And so you had a lot of Hillary Clinton and Democrat voters that were so incensed because they felt that they had won the election, even though that Republicans duly won the Electoral College. But now, this year, we are coming in as winners, not only of the Electoral College, an overwhelming win for President Trump, but he won the popular vote, meaning a mandate was delivered in 2024. And furthermore, as I just mentioned to you, not only has the Republican Party had massive wins in redistricting, I'm talking Texas, thank you, Governor Abbott. Florida, thank you, Governor DeSantis. Even in Ohio, we have done this, Missouri, across the country. And those redistricting wins, I think, are going to buttress the Republican Party's ability to keep their majority this November. But third, this is critical that I point out, Arizona has added tens of thousands of more registered Republicans than they had. Nevada now has a Republican governor. Look at Florida, that went from a quintessential swing state to now a red conservative state. And even in the Commonwealth of Pennsylvania, we are 56,006 voters away from flipping the Commonwealth of Pennsylvania from blue to red. So between the popular vote, between redistricting, between voter registration, and number four, I must give a shout out to Chairman of the Republican National Committee, Joe Gruters, and his co-chair, Casey Crosby, because the RNC is flush with cash while the DNC is broke. And those 4 points could spell wins this November. However, I have to say this over and over. We can have all of those wonderful, amazing data points, but as the majority, our Republican House, Senate, and White House must deliver wins in order to win this November.
0: Before you go, I have to ask you about what you're hearing about DSA, right? The Democratic Socialists of America. We have new polling on this too. Just in case you were wondering, 59% of Democrats view the DSA favorably. That's even higher than those who view socialism favorably, which is at 52%. What do you make of this movement? And what does it mean for midterms, do you think?
1: Let's first confront the reality of the Democrat Socialists of America. It's dangerous. It's radical. It's anti-constitutional, and it's anti-American. They want to abolish the Senate. They want open borders. They want to abolish ICE. And I want to be clear, NICE, the National Immigration and Custom Enforcement, is protecting women, protecting children, stopping and prohibiting sex trafficking from occurring in our country and beyond. And so when the DSA wants to root out law enforcement individuals that are protecting Americans, that is dangerous and it's disturbing. And while I recognize the danger of the DSA, I welcome the Democrat Party to put up DSA candidates. And quite frankly, I hope that they veer left. I hope that they go so extremely far left in their rhetoric and their ideology that they push moderate Democrats over to the right, because we will welcome those individuals to the Republican Party with open arms. And I'm very much looking forward to Democrats electing the DSA as their candidates for the primaries in Michigan and Wisconsin, because that's going to allow Republicans the opportunity to court Democrats that no longer have a home, that are getting pushed out of their party, and we welcome them to the right side.
0: Scott Pressler, thank you so much for joining us and your expertise and insight. Appreciate it.
1: Thank you. Thank you, Fox News.
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9: News. I'm Deborah Valentine. In a post on Truth Social Saturday evening, President Trump says he will hold off on ordering new strikes on Iran. The post claimed Mideast allies have reached the parameters of a deal to end the Iran conflict. Here's Fox's Chanley Painter.
10: He goes on to say Israel joins him in the pause in strikes, which remains contingent on being able to rapidly make a deal.
9: President Trump says the deal must include the immediate and total reopening of the Strait of Hormuz and an end to Tehran's nuclear threat. A shooting at an In-N-Out Burger restaurant in Twin Falls, Idaho, Saturday. Twin Falls Police Chief Matt Hicks says several people are dead, including the shooter.
11: The suspected shooter in this incident is deceased.
9: The chief says the FBI and ATF are joining in the investigation. A motive is unknown at this time. 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

0: a look outside the Beltway. I'm Tanya J. Powers. Two executions were carried out in Florida in a single day this week for the first time in more than six decades. The state says James Duckett was executed by lethal injection on Tuesday afternoon. The ex-cop had been on death row since being convicted of drowning an 11-year-old girl in 1987. About 5 hours later, Dominic Ochacon was executed by lethal injection in the same chamber. The 80-year-old murdered his ex-girlfriend's parents in 1986 and became the second oldest inmate ever executed in the U.S. Arkansas State Police say they're looking into the custody death of a 40-year-old man at the request of West Memphis police, who say they took him into custody on Sunday on fleeing and disorderly conduct charges. The man became unresponsive at the Crittenden County Sheriff's Office and later died. State police are also investigating a death from July 15th involving a woman taken into custody in Fayetteville, who University of Arkansas police say showed signs of possible drug ingestion. And a lucky Mega Millions lottery player in Florida holds an $800 million jackpot ticket. The Mega Jackpot is the largest prize for the lottery game this year and the 10th largest in the game's history. The unidentified winner can choose between the $800 million prize or a one-time lump sum of $344 million before taxes. For the Fox News Rundown, I'm Tanya J. Powers.
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2: Training camp news out of the NFL. The Bills had a scare Saturday morning when free agent addition C.J. Gardner-Johnson was carted off the field. Good news from the MRI. It's a calf strain. He should be back for week one. 49ers receiver Ricky Pearsall not as lucky. The 2024 first-round pick will miss the season, opting for surgery on his right knee. In the WNBA, Sidney Taylor drained a three-pointer in the final seconds as the Sky topped the Aces 84-83. The Liberty clipped the Mercury 94-92. Sabrina Ionescu at 27 points. And on the links at the British Women's Open, American Yuli Mino is a 54-hole leader at 7-under. That's your sports on the Fox News Rundown. Tim McMaster, Fox News.
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0: that'll do it for this edition of the Fox News Rundown from Washington. Tomorrow, Kansas Senator Roger Marshall reacts to the fallout from Dr. Anthony Fauci pleading the fifth at last week's Senate hearing. Plus, we get his take on growing tensions between the Senate and the White House over the Save America Act, Deputy Attorney General Todd Blanche, and a potential reconciliation package. I'm Jessica Rosenthal. 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
11: Another pause. I'm Roger Stern, Fox News. The U.S. pausing attacks on Iran again, hoping to reach a peace agreement. Here's Fox's Alex Hogan.
12: Yesterday, the president spoke with the crown prince about the concerns of escalation in the region, and President Trump posted on Truth Social, writing in part, quote, "We have just been asked by Iran and other Middle Eastern countries to hold off any attack in the parameters of a deal that has been agreed to. That would include the immediate, complete, and total reopening of the Hormuz Strait and an end to Iran's nuclear threat." So no deal has been reached yet. Democrats today say that there is no clear plan out of this conflict, calling the back and forth escalatory.
11: We've seen pauses like this before, only to have the fighting resume because there was no agreement. We're waiting to learn more about yesterday's fatal shooting at an In-N-Out Burger in Twin Falls, Idaho. Three people died.
13: Cell phone videos capture dozens of employees running from the building Saturday afternoon and the possible suspect carrying a long rifle. The police chief called it a chaotic scene, but has not yet identified the suspect or a potential motive.
14: The suspected shooter in this incident is deceased. He was nearby on the scene there. We are working to try to ascertain his identity and the motivations behind that.
13: In a statement, In-N-Out President Lindsay Snyder confirmed at least one employee was killed in the shooting. She said, "My heart is broken. We lost one of our beautiful associates tonight. She was taking care of our most important asset, our customers, and her life was taken by a disgusting human who doesn't value the lives of others or his own."
11: Fox's Rebecca Castor. Flight attendants, WestJet, Canada's second largest airline, have gone on strike. The issue is pay. The union represents 4,400 attendants. 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
17: Man.
16: Hot money flow.
17: Hot money flow and hot outside.
16: And some crazy rich leveraged Asian traders.
17: Well, they're unrich now.
16: Well, some of them.
17: Yeah.
16: All right.
17: I think they said 1% of all of of all the money in South Korea got wiped out in the past week or two.
16: 1%?
17: Yep.
16: Of all the money?
17: All the money.
16: Are they going to print some more?
17: That's pretty bad.
16: Okay. You're going to walk us through, you're going to unravel this. The title of today's program, Punished for Overspending.
17: That's part of it, right?
16: Well, can I?
17: I think it's punished for over-leveraging.
16: Over-leveraging and overspending.
17: Yep.
16: Now, speaking of overspending, before you explain the unraveling that took place in July, leading to a 6% correction in the NASDAQ 100, the tech index, basically. Right. And it was a 10% correction from the recent peak to the trough.
17: Right.
16: So it was a textbook smackdown.
17: Smackdown.
16: A delevering. Now, who is overspending? Well,
17: we got a story on SpaceX again. So for those of you that think SpaceX might be cheap, I think you should think again.
16: Well, 109 is cheaper than 220.
17: That's true.
16: It's down 52% from its peak. And everybody that bought SpaceX on the IPO or after has now has an unrealized or realized loss.
17: That's right.
16: So it's not fun anymore.
17: Oh, no.
16: It's a lot of fun with the rockets and the Starlink and all the technology, and
17: we're all going to Mars.
16: AI, and yeah, Mars is, like we said last week, Mars is pretty expensive. So, all right, Alex, radiating excellence and brilliance, how much would you pay for shares of SpaceX?
17: $14.
16: And how do you come to such a conclusion?
17: I'm just taking their 2027 earnings estimate, putting a multiple on it.
16: They're supposed to make money. They're supposed to make 70 cents.
17: That's right.
16: And if I paid 20 times earnings, that's a 5% earnings yield plus all of the fabulous future growth.
17: That's right.
16: Well, it is good there's a profit projection, right?
17: Well, here's something interesting. So if you
16: haven't made a profit yet.
17: Yeah. So if you go back through history, when Google went public, 8x sales, 200% growth rate.
16: Yes.
17: That did pretty well.
16: That was like 50 to 100 times earnings.
17: Yeah.
16: Okay.
17: Then you had...
16: They were making money.
17: Oh, yeah.
16: Which is a key.
17: Meta, Facebook, they come public at 10x...
16: Sales.
17: Sales, no voting rights, and about 88% growth rate.
16: Okay.
17: And that got cut in half, right?
16: Okay.
17: After the IPO. SpaceX... 100x sales, 33% growth rate.
16: Okay.
17: So what could possibly go wrong there?
16: Well, it's good. It's not fun anymore.
17: That's what, as you've always said, beware the IPO.
16: Yep. There's a suit somewhere trying to sell you that.
17: Yep.
16: The fancy investment bankers. Okay, I'm going to do an IPO story, and then you can dive right into the deleveraging the sources and the outcomes and the fancy people involved.
17: All right.
16: Right? Citadel comes up and they're a big proponent of the Texas Stock Exchange.
17: Yeah.
16: And we'll get to Texas, right, for the next.
17: That's event. Right.
16: All right. So there was the fancy Rauscher Pierce.
17: Mm-hmm.
16: It was Dane
17: mm-hmm.
16: Rauscher, now it's RBC. And I had a great 10 years there because they had early on performance tracking.
17: Yeah.
16: They had a great embedded system. It was a Plaid Brothers based software, but I digress. And the fancy investment bankers, one of whom is a good friend of mine now, but they were fancy.
17: Yeah.
16: And they considered us, you know, just little advisor guys.
17: Yeah.
16: Right. So the only time they wanted to pay attention to us is when they wanted to sell us something.
17: That's right.
16: Well, they came up with this big roadshow.
17: All right.
16: Okay? Roadshow, New York Bagel.
17: Oh, yeah.
16: Now, everybody wanted New York Bagel. And I wasn't much on bagels, but it was supposed to be hot.
17: Yep.
16: Now, if you bought shares, if you were lucky enough to get the allocation, right?
17: Yeah.
16: Of New York Bagel, then you would have to hold them at least 2 weeks.
17: Okay.
16: Okay. So New York Bagel, IPOs, everybody's excited. You know, kind of like when Krispy Kreme came public. Everybody's excited about New York Bagel. Well, I didn't make it 2 weeks because it was early one morning. And I pull up to Preston Royal, and right next to Starbucks is a spanking new New York Bagel.
17: Yeah.
16: I thought that's the stupidest thing that I've ever had not seen, because they just spent all that money, signed a lease, right next to Starbucks, and Starbucks has bagels too. I was like, these guys are stupid spending money. So I went and sold my shares early, and the investment bankers, well, I never got any more IPO shares.
17: They get mad at you.
16: But hey, I think we lost 50 cents on that and maybe a dollar per share. But we got the clients out, and New York Bagel went broke within 6 months.
17: Ooh, wow.
16: Oh, it was, you know.
17: That's hard to do.
16: Now it's like a dentist office there next to Starbucks.
17: That's probably better.
16: But I was just like, hey, I'm going to go to Starbucks, and pulled in. And then I see that they just spent all that money. It's like, you guys are the dumbest. That's got to be the dumbest site selection. And apparently they did it all over the nation with everybody's money.
17: They spent that money as fast as it came in.
16: That's right. Elon's good at spending money.
17: Burn it down.
16: Spacecrafts. Rockets.
17: That's right.
16: Well, we'll pick an entry point.
17: All right. So
16: your entry point is $14.
17: $14.
16: That's a long way from 109.
17: Yeah. Well,
16: yeah.
17: You go from 230 to 100 pretty quick.
16: All right. Ken Griffin, Citadel, and Who was the fancy guy? So we got a
17: Leopold Aschenbrenner.
16: What is a fancy name?
17: He was
16: Leopold Aschenbrenner.
17: The young guys, right? They had a bromance with Leopold because he was a young gun.
16: Situational awareness is the fun.
17: That's right.
16: And
17: he raised billions of dollars too.
16: $45 billion at one point. That's big.
17: Well.
16: And we're just a little bitty, $1.2 billion.
17: That's right. So he,
16: but we're not as levered up as Mr. Aschenbrenner.
17: Well, yeah, we don't.
16: Because we don't use leverage.
17: We don't use leverage.
16: Okay, and liquid only. But here, what did he do, and how did it unfold?
17: Special ways you can lose lots of capital. All right, so, he had lots of investments in things like SK Hynix, SanDisk, Bloom Energy. Nibius Group, situational awareness around the AI build out. And he felt he was so right that he should lever that up.
16: Okay.
17: Well, you had a lot of leverage coming out of South Korea too. At one point, SK Hynix and Samsung, 50% of the index. Plus you had leverage ETFs on top of that. And so you really created this big leverage piece, trading piece on this, and that included Leopold, right? You get 4x leverage. Hey, I'm right. I'm going to make 4x the money on the same capital. Well, what happens when things turn?
16: Okay.
17: You get wiped out.
16: All gone.
17: So Leopold had to sell his publicly traded portfolio.
16: Okay.
17: Citadel comes in and makes a bid.
16: So he called up Ken Griffin at Citadel and said, hey, can you spare $40 billion?
17: That's right. Ken's like, yeah.
16: Yeah. I'm going to bid $30 billion, but you don't have any other buyers.
17: That's right.
16: SK Hynix is interesting because they're supposed to make $4 this year.
17: Right.
16: So that's kind of expensive, 35x earnings, but they're supposed to make $23.
17: Yeah.
16: Next year.
17: Yeah.
16: Wow. And they're trading at 147. So, do they pay a dividend? Probably not.
17: No.
16: No dividend. I want dividends.
17: I want dividends too.
16: I want dividends. So, wow. He left OpenAI. So he was really fancy.
17: He was smart.
16: Yep.
17: The smartest guys in the room, long-term capital management, team of PhDs.
16: Oh, the late 90s.
17: Late 90s.
16: Lever up on emerging market debt.
17: They, yeah, that didn't work out too well either.
16: Well, Russia went broke, and the Fed had to unwind it.
17: Well, so they had a strategy.
16: You could buy half-price emerging market debt with 21% interest.
17: Yeah.
16: Oh, that was great.
17: That sounds fun.
16: Man, by 2002, 2003-ish, that plus the zero coupons, we made it through the tech wreck and reached record profits, and we were all good. And there, some people had to hold Cisco down 90%, and it took them 26 years to get back to even.
17: Yeah, so being super smart doesn't necessarily translate because correlation deviates and deviation correlates, as you used to say.
16: God, that is so profound.
17: I know.
16: I should tune into Net Worth Radio more often. All right, the rest of the program, we got the headline roundup. Your house in North Texas. Wow. The future is bright for North Texas, and we are going to cover what's happening. Of course, the Texas Energy Infrastructure Revolution coming up. And of course, a financial planning discussion of the week, tips that you need before you plan.

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1: It's highly, highly unlikely inflation, which has been above target for nearly 6 years now, is going to magically get back to where it needs to be without the Fed, at least, as they say, leaning against the wind and raising rates a bit.
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3: Texas headlines, Alex.
4: What do we got?
3: Well, you know, Texas Stock Exchange, they are now competing head-to-head, national market system, NASDAQ, NYSE. Mm-hmm. They're allowing trading in every symbol.
4: Yeah.
3: So, and BlackRock and Citadel, like the Texas Stock Exchange, well, of course, they have best execution.
4: Sure.
3: But they've got the big money sponsors, and real estate is moving up.
4: Well, you know what Dallas-Fort Worth is.
3: What is the epicenter of the universe?
4: That's right. It's the number one company relocation destination.
3: Oh, and okay. Yes, I have that story.
4: Yeah.
3: Right? Number one company relocation destination.
4: I couldn't have said it better.
3: Well, I was going to divert because I also have... This is the Fox News story.
4: Okay.
3: This red state is strengthening its grip as America's next economic heavyweight. Mm-hmm, mm-hmm. And there's some interesting side notes in here. So I want to cover choice quotes. I'll pick a couple and you can pick a couple.
4: Okay.
3: All right. Latest Internal Revenue Service migration data, billions of dollars in taxpayer wealth flowing into Texas. While census figures show the state's largest metropolitan areas continue to outpace much of the country in population growth, decades-long shift in America's economic center of gravity. What's more, Texas isn't relying on a single boomtown.
4: Yep.
3: Dallas-Fort Worth added more residents than any metropolitan area in the whole country over the past year. Houston, Austin, San Antonio ranked among the nation's fastest growing. They call that unusual breadth, as opposed to bad breadth.
4: I call it God bless Texas.
3: Yeah. And now here, you know, they're journalists, so they have to do something like this. So I have a question on this quote. Critics have argued that Texas economic success is mostly a numbers game. Was that like Mamdani and Newsom weighed in and said, oh, those are just numbers. Well, that's just numbers.
4: That's just facts.
3: That's just facts.
4: I made up my mind. Don't confuse me with facts, right?
3: All right.
4: So the Lone Star State gained more than $5 billion in adjusted gross income, while California and New York recorded multi-billion dollar losses. Imagine that.
3: Capital follows where there is confidence, Texas Association of Business Chief Policy Officer Gabriella von Zur-Mehlen. What a title. Anyway.

0: a red house.
1: Okay.
0: He used to live there, and then he got another house, so he just rented that one out. And it is amazing what people, what they're paying in rent, right? Preston Hollow.
1: Oh, yeah.
0: And, man, so that says, one, hang on to your Texas, North Texas real estate.
1: Well,
0: and it started to turn. We'll cover that.
1: Yeah. Well, if you move from New York and you're paying rent in New York and you come here, you're probably saving some money and you're getting a lot more space.
0: Well, you could take the profit that you made in New York or California and buy a whole nice place with just your profit.
1: That's right.
0: And that's exactly what happened when all the Goldman Sachs fancy guys were front running before their headquarters finished, because they had Trammell Crow Tower. They were happy to expand that for them while they wait for their regional headquarters in Uptown.
1: Yeah.
0: And then Bank of America was it J.P. Morgan?
1: J.P. Morgan.
0: Or Morgan Stanley is going to go in at where Trulux is.
1: Yeah, I think that's right.
0: Next to the most expensive gas station in the universe. I guarantee you premium's over $5 and regular is probably $4.50.
1: Yeah.
0: So don't buy gas in Uptown.
1: I'm telling you.
0: Especially at the Dickey's Shell. I don't mean to name names, but. Anyway. But
1: that's the name.
0: Yeah, it's across from Trulux.
1: If you drive, I think it's literally half a mile down the road. It's it's 20% cheaper.
0: Oh, man, Texas is not just adding residents; it's becoming wealthier on a per capita basis. Right.
1: I love it.
0: The Texas economic output climbed to about $2.9 trillion. So we're probably over $3 trillion now. Per capita GDP continues to rise. You got some picture of guys hanging off of the Reunion Arena ball there. it does say here they have to do this. California and New York remain among the nation's largest and most influential economies.
1: Uh-huh.
0: But the latest IRS suggests Texas continues gaining ground as the economic center of the universe.
1: DFW secured 111 net headquarters relocations between 2018 and 2025, more than anywhere else in the United States.
0: So the 7 years.
1: Yep.
0: 111 new headquarters. Oh, sour cream and cottage cheese for everybody.
1: Yeah.
0: Daisy's coming to Plano.
1: Yep.
0: Right?
1: Well, they're in Dallas. So they're just moving up the street.
0: Oh.
1: A la AT&T.
0: They were already here?
1: Yeah.
0: Oh, okay.
1: Yeah.
0: Yeah, they got to do something, hopefully, downtown. I would hope the Dallas Express, right, would do a feature on another feature on what's actually happening to downtown.
1: Yeah.
0: Because they don't seem to have a plan, and the city council doesn't seem very effective.
1: Well, they know, at least. they're getting their lunch eaten by the surrounding areas, right?
0: Yeah, and I didn't know Caterpillar moved here from Dearborn, Illinois.
1: Okay.
0: That was a few years ago. So Caterpillar, they declared Texas home a long time ago. And so large office blocks suitable for corporate headquarters become increasingly scarce in parts of North Texas. Commercial real estate, Mike Rosa, right?
1: Mm-hmm.
0: No, he's Dallas Regional Chamber. He said, we're pretty busy. And it is a hypermarket with more demand than supply, leading to much higher rents. We're still a lot cheaper than Manhattan.
1: Yeah, I think if you get the right mix of corporate headquarters coming here.
0: Yeah.
1: You're going to have some space in downtown. Just saying.
0: That they need some redevelopment.
1: Yep.
0: Somebody will start to pick that up. I bet the Crows have a plan.
1: It gets cheap enough, and makes it easy.
0: Well, yeah, Yall Street, the landlord's goal now is 60 to 70 for new A-class office space.
1: Yeah.
0: 60 to 70 per foot. Then you multiply times square footage, divide by 12. That's your monthly rent.
1: Yep.
0: And then they put some stuff on top.
1: Like what?

0: it's your community assessment for being in the building. Did you know our suite here at the Crescent grew?
1: Oh, yeah.
0: It grew 100 square feet from the time we moved in until this current renewal.
1: Did you?
0: And they keep delaying it because they want to jack the price up because prices are moving up.
1: Right.
0: So, like, would you please just give us the paperwork? Okay. You know,
1: we did get it.
0: You can have your increase. Just quit stalling.
1: Stop adding square footage.
0: Yeah, come on. Crescent.
1: Square footage to my space already.
0: 25 years of on-time rent. You'd think you'd treat your old friends better.
1: That's right. But,
0: Bill Cowley.
1: Okay.
0: He is really the commercial real estate Cowley Partners, right? Anyway, he said, I think it's picked up fivefold. 18 months ago is pretty slow. Activity number one is uptown Dallas, but up north is pretty active too. So,
1: yeah, there's a 30% increase right now of interest in moving corporate headquarters here.
0: Hang on to your land.
1: Oof.
0: Now, here's the good news. Okay.
1: Okay.
0: The Standard & Poor's Cotality Case-Shiller Index. There's another mouthful for you. It's like the Fox and Sox Tweedle Beetle paddle battle.
1: Three months.
0: You could tell I got a four-year-old. Oh, I got a new baby.
1: Congratulations.
0: Two grandbabies. Yes.
1: Bad grandpa.
0: Wyatt Spencer McGowan was born this week, so a shout out to Wyatt Spencer, born July 29th. And I put the stork out front of Neil and Kira's house.
1: Oh, that's nice.
0: Yeah, a little stork. So that's the second grandbaby. First one's 4 years old, so I'm going to get really good at Fox and Sox.
1: You're going to get really good
0: Dr. at Dr. Seuss.
1: At the beach.
0: Pigs dig a road. That's a good one, too. All right, a little good news here.
1: Yeah.
0: So home prices here in North Texas surprisingly fell from peak to trough. This is over the, 25, 26, fell peak to trough 3.7%.
1: Yeah.
0: They're up 2.4% just at the most recent report, the last 90 days.
1: Yeah, annualizes at 10.5%
0: appreciated. That's better. We're still minus one if you do the math, over the past year. But it has begun to improve. And of course, the pockets of demand for the hot areas, you're starting to see some big increases. We'll be right back.

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1: The U.S.-Iran conflict continues. We'll have the latest updates at 6:30, and reports show back-to-school spending will be expensive this year. 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
2: 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Julie DeHarty has traffic, and Brad Barton has weather on the fives.
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3: I wouldn't be surprised, somewhere in the next 12 months, we do get that rate hike. I don't think inflation's going to fall off a cliff like a lot of experts are predicting right now. I would expect a little more inflation, not less, but we can live with that. 3% inflation is the historical average since World War II. I think it's very normal.
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5: Alex is chomping at the bit with the story in his hand. Alex, break it down for us.
4: That's right. So earnings season is on. 305 companies reporting out of the S&P 500.
5: We'll call it two-thirds.
4: Yep. Earnings growth overall, 57%.
5: Above last year.
4: Yeah.
5: It won't take you long to get there at 50% growth.
4: Man. And for the first time in a long time, energy's leading the pack with 138% earnings growth year over year.
5: Oh, Chevron. Whoa.
4: They 4X'd.
5: They did four times the profit of last year, $12 billion. Now, ExxonMobil, they more than doubled their profit. I guess they look like a slacker compared to Chevron, but they made $14.5 billion in the quarter.
4: Yeah.
5: So that's record earnings with distance for them, I believe.
4: Now, obviously, that has a lot to do with the Strait of Hormuz and the Iran conflict.
5: It's going to take 2 to 3 years to refill the storage.
4: I know. It's kind of amazing that oil prices are staying somewhat subdued in the $80 to $90 range, right?
5: Yeah.
4: So, I think I can be thankful for that, but the Energy Select Spider ETF up 32% for the year.
5: The pipelines and refineries are up more than that.
4: What are they up?
5: Well, Recurrent is at 37% so far.
4: Man.
5: Plus yield. And you go to Marathon, up 92%. Phillips 66, 62%. Valero's up 90%. Not a recommendation for your portfolio just because we talk about it here. You come down and get a plan. 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
4: Yeah,
5: the investment plan outline.
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4: It's a side note, right? We had said that there's some special planning things you can do for your estate plan. And the first thing that you should do is do a beneficiary review. All right. We had a case. Wife didn't know. The husband didn't put beneficiaries on his 401k.
5: Oh, we're having to straighten that out?
4: We're going to have to straighten that out, yeah.
5: Well, she should have come got a plan earlier.
4: Yeah.
5: Well.
4: Yeah. Yeah. And it's a referral. Say, hey, can you help these people? So we're doing our best.
5: Well, I
4: think there is a pathway for it, though.
5: I solved one of those once.
4: Oh, yeah? How'd you do that?
5: Took about 6 months of arguing with the third-party administrator.
4: Yeah.
5: I basically had to say, you're a fiduciary, and if you don't do this, then you're violating your fiduciary duty.
4: Yep.
5: And they said, finally, they said, okay.
4: Yeah, I think there's a clear case. So it prevented
5: an instantaneous taxation of the whole balance.
4: Yeah, I think there's a pathway to solve that. But if you haven't done it in a while,
5: yep,
4: it's always good to check, review that. If you need a full estate plan, need some advice on that, that's, we do give, we do advise on that. We're not attorneys, but we do deal with some attorneys. So,
5: well, you can go to the website. Under the wealth management tab, we've got the estate planning attorneys that we like.
4: Yep. They're on the list.
5: I had to kick somebody off.
4: I did too.
5: Really?
4: Yeah.
5: And we
4: swap them out.
5: Well, if we get bad feedback, then they're not on the list.
4: Yeah.
5: So those estate planning attorneys, they're lucky to be on that list. And then we send a recap. Now, the problem with the attorneys is, because they have the doctorate of jurisprudence,
4: yep,
5: as a barrister, you really have to be gentle. In other words, diplomatically, because they are so high and learned,
4: yep,
5: right, and smart.
4: Yep.
5: And you really have to gently guide them with questions.
4: Yeah.
5: And since we've processed more estate than probably the estate planning attorney has.
4: Yeah, we do press a lot of
5: estates. We know the logistics, so maybe it'd be better if you did this instead of that.
4: Yeah.
5: But
4: I did have a...
5: You know why this one got fired?
4: Why?
5: This attorney? He's coming off the list because he made everything so complicated. And, you know, it's one thing... Well, let's just say there is a genius in simplicity.
4: Yes.
5: As opposed to, he's really wordy. It's okay. Attorneys are supposed to be wordy, but it was too confusing.
4: Well, here's a lesson that I try to bestow upon the team, which is,
5: uh-oh,
4: complexity is the enemy of execution.
5: Okay.
4: Right. So some people like to make things complex because they're really, really smart, and that's great, but it makes it really, really hard to execute that.
5: Yeah.
4: So let's simplify it.
5: Well, if you just ran out there and told the team, keep it simple, stupid, then some of them might get offended. All right.
4: We're kidding.
5: Data center financing, right? Because July was the month of punishing for overspending.
4: Right.
5: Meta and BlackRock, right, announced on Tuesday,
4: mm-hmm,
5: a venture to develop and operate a data center campus, El Paso.
4: Yeah.
5: Project that would cost $14 billion in development. So the way they're doing these things is the data center is a separate joint venture, and the tech company basically signs a long-term commitment. But it's not on the company's balance sheet.
4: That's right. It's off balance sheet financing.
5: It is, but it is a firm contractual commitment. Otherwise, the money wouldn't build the data center.
4: Yeah.
5: But they have this future obligation, and it stays off their books.
4: Yeah. Meta will have 20% of that deal. But here's the interesting thing. So, you know, I spoke about Meta earlier. When they went public, they got cut in half. And
5: they were down 8% for this week.
4: Mark Zuckerberg has the voting share, so he can kind of do what he wants. And if you recall back in 2022.
5: Yes, sir.
4: When he was firing up the metaverse, burning billions of dollars of making space monkeys in the computer, he lost about 75% of the value of the company
5: from September 21, right near $400.
4: Yep,
5: all the way to below 100.
4: Yeah,
5: wow.
4: So I've you just got to keep an eye on that one.
5: Well, he's down 31% from his 52-week high.
4: Yeah.
5: So I think there's some kinder, gentler places to be with higher forward returns than being all obsessed. And this next story underscores that. So I'll let you take it away.
4: Yeah, running on borrowed time. The world's oil buffer is shrinking as inflation risks build.
5: Thus, so saith CNBC.
4: Yeah. Many investors may wonder how the price of WTI fell into the upper 60s a barrel following the ceasefire between Iran and the U.S. A lot of that has to do with the release of strategic reserves, 400 million barrels from 32 IEA, that's the International Energy Agency.
5: Yes, sir.
4: Member countries, including the U.S. and Japan, as well as significant release of stockpiles from China, has really kept a lid on prices. But the concern is you can't do that forever because you're going to run out. And then what happens?
5: Well, you're at the critical level where things stop working.
4: Yeah, little room to maneuver. Both sides have chosen conflict over negotiations. Man, what's going to happen next?
5: Then, 2 to 3 years to refill the storage. Refining crack spreads stay elevated.
4: Yep.
5: And the market beginning to revalue energy infrastructure assets relative to everything else because it's been the cheapest sector for a long time. But if you get paid a dividend, then it's okay.
4: OPEC, so they had quota hikes. That's quota, right? That they had raised production levels, but they plan on pausing those after September. Who knows what they're going to do? Half the time they just say stuff and then they
5: trade against it.
4: They do all they can to capture the higher prices, right? And so we'll have to see what happens in the oil space. I'm not running out to sell any of my energy assets at this point.
5: Okay.
4: Right?
5: Yep.
4: I like that cash flow. Still pretty cheap. And...
5: Oh, jobs. Okay.
4: Okay.
5: Next week, of course, we'll get the July jobs report. This defies... So I went to... And I think I have the graph in there for the weekly ADP. It's about 15,000 a week. All right.
4: Net new jobs.
5: So it's not robust enough. There's a big Federal Reserve debate, but I'm not talking about that one. Big companies are starting to hire again, defying predictions of an AI wipeout. Right.
4: Yeah.
5: They say they need more people to work alongside AI because you do have to guide it.
4: That's good.
5: We'll be right back.
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6: 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If you say you're increasing spending and you have no free cash flow, guess what? You have to raise debt or you have to raise equity. The market doesn't like that. They don't like to be diluted. if they say they're taking back CapEx, you might see a short-term rally in the hyperscalers, but the semiconductors will continue to sell off dramatically if you see that.
7: 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Now, here's my dad, Spencer McGowan.
5: JP Morgan.
4: What'd they say?
5: New buy signal flashes. JP Morgan Chase & Company's analyst said an in-house indicator is now flashing a buy signal.
4: Okay.
5: Okay.
4: Good for them.
5: Andrew Tyler is the leader. So-called tactical positioning monitor is pointing to material upside for the stock market benchmark, the S&P 500, though they flagged risks stemming from crowded positions in semiconductor stocks and the outlook for the U.S.-Iran war. But they continue to be tactically bullish. Now, they didn't give us a price projection, but the S&P 500, 7440 at the end of the week.
4: Yeah, I think some of those projections are around 8,000, right? But there is something that could kind of hamper that deal. U.S. 30-year yield soars to highest level since 07. Got a new Fed chairman, had his first meeting this week on Wednesday.
5: And there was a 1,000-point smackdown.
4: Yep. And, he didn't communicate very well.
5: Really? Did you listen to his thing?
4: I listened to part of it, and he was like, I'm not worried about inflation. The bond market is doing the job for me. I don't have to make any changes, and that's about it. I'm not talking about anything else. And so we're seeing a move in the yield markets now.
5: Man, they are selling off the long end.
4: Yeah, they're really selling off the long end. Obviously on the front end, that's really kind of the repo financing piece that Treasury uses a lot of.
5: Yeah.
4: They don't have to really go to the long end. But there's a concern and a risk that, hey, if you get a rate spike, call it.
5: You're in a rate spike.
4: Or you've started the rate spike, yeah. Of 100 to 150 basis points, would that start pulling back on equities?
5: That's your next bear market.
4: Yep.
5: If it happens.
4: Yeah.
5: Right?
4: So don't own a whole bunch of overpriced stuff is kind of my thought.
5: I have a plan.
4: It's better to start with a plan than end in a panic.
5: Stay short term, right? Just Goldman Sachs ETF. I would stay short term.
4: On the bond side, yeah.
5: Yeah, just give me 4% because I don't have to build my forward cash flow. I don't have to chase it.
4: Mm-hmm.
5: It can come to me.
4: It's going
5: to
4: hand it to you.
5: And this week, you broke that support. See that little line on the chart right there?
4: I do see it.
5: For the 20-year Treasury bond ETF, I would stay short based on that.
4: Yep.
5: In other words, short-term bonds, not short.
4: Not bond. Short bonds, right.
5: I'm wrapping myself in a knot. Bail me out. All right. But yeah, his first meeting... even you said it didn't go well for him.
4: No, as soon as he started talking, the market was in rally mode. And as soon as he started talking, it moved to negative fast.
5: Dallas Fed President Lori Logan.
4: Yeah.
5: She was one of the three dissenting votes. She wanted to raise rates. You know, she's from New York City.
4: Yeah.
5: And they put her in charge of the Dallas Fed.
4: I don't know how that happens.
5: Cleveland. Yeah, she didn't know anything about Texas. Maybe she does. I shouldn't say that.
4: She probably does now, about how great we are.
5: Well, she got to lower her taxes and probably has a bigger house, too.
4: Yep.
5: Cleveland's Beth Hammack and Minneapolis Fed Chief Neil Kashkari. He likes to be on TV, by the way, that Neil Kashkari. Anyway, they dissented. They wanted to raise rates by a quarter. And
4: well, let me finish
5: this. They should not do it because economic growth slowed to 1.5% in the second quarter. But 2.1 is average.
4: This is what set off the markets. So here's what he said. He said, let me reiterate, there's no soft inflation target. There's no soft implicit target, not on this committee's watch. So he's talking about inflation. And I was like, oh, well, he's not worried about inflation. And that, I think, kind of spooked market participants.
5: That's his job, right? He's supposed to worry about inflation because it's his job to prevent it. Even though oil prices probably have, wow, that leads to the research.
4: Yeah.
5: Oil prices impact inflation, right? It's been dragging inflation up and down.
4: Yep.
5: Quite a bit. Yes. Guess who sold a bunch?
4: Who?
5: Well, executives and investors tied to the AI supply chain were among the biggest inside sellers in the second quarter.
4: Hmm.
5: Okay. If you were thinking about piling in, this is a shot across the bow. Eight of the top 10 sellers had ties to companies benefiting from AI chip stocks, right?
4: Yeah.
5: So Max Weissman, Carrier Global, he's a director at Carrier Global.
4: All right.
5: Sold 12 million shares worth $750 million.
4: I think you paid tax on that.
5: Right. He sold that in Carrier. CoreWeave, right?
4: Yeah,
5: CoreWeave. We've been picking on CoreWeave because they were selling. They needed $2 billion a quarter, and then all of a sudden they said, hey, good news, we borrowed another $8 billion. And what did the chief strategy officer at CoreWeave do?
4: He sold 7.2 million shares.
5: Of CoreWeave.
4: CEO sold 4.2 million shares.
5: Wow, he got $734 million, this chief strategy officer. Wow, these guys cashing in, baby.
4: Yeah, director at NVIDIA sold 1.885 million shares, $400 million.
5: United Therapeutics, she cashed in $331 million. Martine Rothblatt. Wow. And CVS, turnaround.
4: Yeah.
5: He sold $317 million, director. Wow.
4: Broadcom, $250 million worth, co-founder. Well, he's been there for a long time. It's probably time to cash some out, right?
5: Cash some out, but...
4: Stera Labs.
5: That's what the insiders are doing.
4: Yep.
5: They're trimming.
4: Yeah, you like to see it when they're buying.
5: Iran strikes Amazon data centers in Bahrain.
4: Well, that's not cool. How are they going to order their stuff?
5: Well,
4: no more deliveries for Iran.
5: Yeah, the Islamic Revolutionary Guard Corps released a high-resolution satellite image showing significant damage to two data centers in Bahrain.
4: Targeted because of Amazon support for U.S. military operations. Hmm. All right.
5: They smacked Apple this week.
4: They did.
5: And
4: Apple actually had good earnings, had good numbers, but they're saying that supply chain issues and inflation are going to feed into their products, making things more expensive, which could hamper some of the demand for what they offer.
5: You know, so...
4: Could. We'll see.
5: Katrina and I, we're probably going to add hyperbaric to the wellness clinic, advanced regeneration, little plug there. Yeah, and I think, well, the long-term benefit, one, you can deduct it, you know, same year.
4: Right.
5: And I mean, if I go once a week for hyperbaric, that could be worth it.
4: Yeah.
5: And healthier, hopefully smarter, could make me smarter. I'll keep you posted.
4: Maybe I should go do that.
5: Well, yeah. And we can keep tabs on each other, whether we got smarter or not, but the healing is amazing. So, we were talking about it. Siri must have picked up on it with the telephone because she's getting ads all about hyperbaric in Facebook.
4: Okay.
5: I mean, just
4: there you go.
5: So look, Apple's going to do it even more. So I have this Echo Show for a smart home, right?
4: Uh-huh.
5: And a wave of home products is coming. So a new TV set top box, refreshed HomePod Mini.
4: Okay.
5: But it looks like a tablet sitting in your kitchen, and it'll help you cook, and I'm sure it'll be happy to sell you stuff that you indicate you're interested in. So Siri is going to be listening and, of course, marketing right from your kitchen.
4: Amazon Zoox gets green light to deploy up to 5,000 robo taxis.
5: I saw one on the way to work
4: Did you?
5: Yeah. No driver.
4: Yeah.
5: It was a Waymo.
4: That's not that one.
5: Right. Zooks.
4: Yeah.
5: Those are fun because you can sit in there and talk to each other.
4: Yeah. It's kind of like a chairlift.
5: Yeah.
4: Like a gondola. Gondola to work.
5: Yeah. All right. Sherwin-Williams and PPG, big beneficiaries of the data centers. Mm-hmm. I guess they need paint and flooring, insulation. So PPG and Sherwin-Williams there. Okay, here's so rich he can afford to be stupid.
4: Again?
5: Saudi Prince Al-Waleed. It was one of the Saudi princes that paid $500 for Citigroup.
4: Yeah, I was about to bring that up.
5: Yeah. Well, he guess what he's doing now?
4: What's he buying?
5: Well, it's only $129 million. I mean, he's really rich. But Lucid.
4: Oh.
5: A vote of confidence for the EV maker, fending off rumors of a impending bankruptcy.
4: I don't think.
5: Remember, everybody always wanted the EVs.
4: I don't think that I would follow him in his strategies.
5: Oh, man.
4: Considering he probably still hasn't recovered from Citibank.
5: Research posted at networthradio.com. You can contact us there. Little room for error in the energy markets and retirement portfolio inflation hedges, according to Cohen and Steers. All that's waiting for you there. We'll be back next week. May God bless you and your family in the week ahead with peace and prosperity.
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19: Negotiations over the strait are in the final stages. I'm Carmen Roberts, Fox News. But those talks are not between the U.S. and Iran. They are between Iran and Oman, the country that borders the other side of the Strait of Hormuz. Iran's foreign ministry says there's no way the strait will return to the way it was before the war. Overnight, President Trump paused new strikes on that country. Fox's Alex Hogan has more from Washington.
20: President Trump spoke to the Saudi crown prince, who had shared his concerns over his plans for new strikes against Iran. And the escalation also prompted the U.S. embassy in Israel to warn Americans in the region to reconsider travel to the area or to consider traveling home. Republicans today argue that Iran does not have the military capacity it did back when the conflict started. Democrats today argue Americans are more focused on the economic burden that they're feeling here at home. We heard President Trump say that he was losing faith in negotiations, although he posted on Truth Social telling people to get to work and to get it done.
19: Wildfires explode in size across Washington state, with three burning out of control, consuming about 7,500 acres. Fox Weather's Adam Klotz has more on conditions.
21: Dry conditions across the Northwest. That's what we've been seeing. The most recent one there just to the west of Spokane, Washington, 3,500 acres burned here. Now, there are a lot more fires across the Pacific Northwest. Those winds driving them across the Intermountain West, stretching down into the Texas region. That's where you'll see the wildfire smoke. The bullseye today from Montana stretching back down into the mountains. Think Jackson, think Idaho. Those are some of the hot spots. And it's all being driven by some really warm temperatures. We've got all of these heat warnings across the region.
19: And this just in, police in Twin Falls, Idaho, say the gunman in yesterday's shooting at a fast food restaurant shot and killed himself. The suspect, identified as 24-year-old Chad Williams. Two other people died. Seven were injured. 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
24: 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I am your host, Steve Summers. Before we jump in today, let me take a step back because I remember this conversation like it was yesterday. I was talking to Dr. Neil Levin just a few years ago, and I asked him, I said, Dr. Levin, if you were stuck on a desert island, what key nutrients would you take? Because, you know, it's confusing for us. There are so many vitamins out there. What is the most important one? If you're like me, I don't want to take 10 to 20 pills a day. I just don't. So anyway, Dr. Levin said, Steve, we're working on this. A few years went by, and folks, here we are today. And on the show to talk with us about that, Dr. Neil Levin is here. He's a chiropractor, nutritionist, and high-level advisor to Purity Products. Dr. Levin, I remember that conversation. I do. Welcome back to the show.
25: You know, that's funny. I remember that conversation as well, and you weren't the only one who had asked me that. I've had so many patients over the years ask me just about that. Doc, you know, if you were stuck on a desert island and you could only have one thing, what would it be? Or, Doc, I don't want to take... I'm giving them five or six formulas. Doc, I just want one thing. And this super pill is the answer to that question. I brought that question back to Purity Products and I said, look, this is getting unruly. I mean, I'm giving my patients a multi. I'm giving them fish oil and krill oil. If they're over 45, they need the CoQ10. Mm-hmm. All the multis are underpowered in terms of vitamin D. So I'm giving them vitamin D. The B12s and all these multis are wrong. Folks over 50, 60 can't absorb it. I'm giving them a B12.
24: Right.
25: And it was getting there. They're walking out of here with a bag of pills and they're rolling their eyes at me. So I said to Purity, I'm like, guys, we got to come up with one super formula is what I called it. And they came back. It took them about a year to do it.
24: Wow.
25: And they came back with the super pill. And this is the answer. This is your krill oil. It's your fish oil. It's your CoQ10. This has got as much lutein, Steve, as an eye formula, a full 10 milligrams of a very high-end lutein. It's got the astaxanthin for the eyes. Wow. See, there's 2,000 international units of vitamin D. This has got the right B12 for folks in their 50s, 60s, 70s to give them that energy that they want. This is the answer. If you're only going to take one thing, hands down, the super pill is it.
24: Well, I remember the conversation very well. And to be fair, it had to have been one of those ding light bulb moments, right? I mean, this is actually huge because there is no other multivitamin on the market, at least I know of, that does this.
25: Yeah, there is none. And, you know, it's like, what do you need to take? Let's check the boxes. What do people have to take? You have to take an omega-3, whether it's fish oil or krill oil.
24: Check.
25: I like both because that's just critical for brain health and heart health, visual health. It makes your skin look great. It makes all the cells of the body work effectively. According to a recent study, 98% of us are low in omega-3s, you must take an omega-3. That's right in here. You have to take vitamin D. If you're above Atlanta, let's say, you have to take vitamin D because for the whole winter, you're not making any. And then if you slather on the sunscreen in the summer, you're still not making any. And vitamin D is critical for everything. It signals to a tenth of the human genome. It's important for muscle health, eye health, immune health, brain health, happy mood. You want to feel good. It's your vitamin D. You got to get that in there. The average multi, Steve, is going to give you 400 international units. That's a joke. The super pill has a full 2,000 international units.
24: That's huge.
25: Of vitamin D.
24: That's huge.
25: A meaningful dose.
24: Yeah.
25: And the list goes on and on. It's 100 milligrams of CoQ10. It's the right B12. So what I hear from my patients, that let's say they come in on a Monday and they're, you know, have some neck pain or back pain. I want to see them again later in the week. They come in and they're like, wow, doc, this makes a difference. This isn't like a regular multi where you take it and you hope it's going to work.
24: Right.
25: This is like, wow, I feel better. Once people start on the super pill, this is just something they get over and over and over.
0: Well, the way I view this, so this is kind of a next generation new frontier of supplementation. It's where one simple pill that you have in your Elite Multi that you're talking about, an Elite Omega-3, you said, with krill oil and fish oil, and then you augment that with the cellular energizers like coenzyme Q10, talked about astaxanthin and lutein for the eyes and skin, and even ginkgo, which I don't think you mentioned, for brain health. Now, that is a great idea right there, because we get a little bit older, things slow down. Ginkgo is great for brain health. I mean, does this all surprise you that it's never been done before?
25: You know, I've always been surprised that it hasn't been done before, but, you know, I don't get involved in the intrinsics, but when I talk to Jan over there at Purity, Jason over there, you know, this took them over a year to put together, because to get everything stabilized, because with the fish oil and the krill oil and then the multi, to make everything work just right wasn't easy. But then the benefits are so great. Let's go to this recent study. This is a recent large randomized study. This is on multivitamins.
0: This would be interesting. Right here.
25: The multivitamin they used isn't half the multi we're talking about right now. So this is a randomized, double-blind, placebo-controlled study performed by researchers, Steve, from Wake Forest University School of Medicine in collaboration with Brigham and Women's Hospital in Boston. That's an affiliate of Harvard. So very high-end study. 2,262 older men and women, average age 72. This was published in September 2022, so very recent.
0: Yeah.
25: What the researchers found was nothing less than shocking. They did this study over 3 years. They gave them cognitive tests at baseline. So that's thinking tests. How is this person thinking? Okay. Everybody was normal cognitively when the test began. Mm-hmm. Now, 3 years later, they redid the cognitive test. Some were on placebo, of course. Some were on the multi. The multivitamin slowed cognitive decline, Steve, by 60%.
0: No way.
25: You would have thought this would have been trumpeted from the hilltops, but you know what? The media, they love to come out and pan vitamins. So when God forbid a study comes out that doesn't show the vitamin did an amazing job, that's big headlines. Yeah. But this, 60. This is major, and it's from Harvard. It's from Wake Forest, Brigham Young Hospital. It cut down cognitive decline by 60%. So that's just outstanding.
0: That's
25: Let me
0: amazing.
25: Tell you something. The multi we're talking about here, the super pill, is order of magnitudes better. You know, just the nutrients are better. So you asked me about ginkgo before.
0: Yes.
25: So when you combine a multi with ginkgo biloba, which has wonderful support for the brain, along with krill oil and fish oil, incredible support for the brain, B vitamins, so important for the brain. And then you add our elite lutein, which has tons of brain benefits, along with skin benefits and eye benefits. This becomes just an outstanding brain formula, on top of it being great for the heart and energy. The first thing people are going to notice is energy. But this is going to work. This is protecting your brain. We all want to age gracefully. The super pill is going to help you do just that.
0: You mentioned something a while ago, why it took a year to develop this. Purity Products has been around for 25 plus years now, so they don't do anything halfway. I mean, you put the components together, and you want to make sure that it works. And when it does, you want to tell people about it, just like the super pill. It can deliver a multiple mode of action that goes way beyond just a basic multivitamin. And it boils down to what you like to call a difference maker in nutritional technologies. If you can, explain the savings here and why this is so advanced. Because I know savings is so important for so many people out there.
25: Wow, that is like such a great point. Because, you know, people used to complain about the sheer amount of stuff I would give them, right? Mm-hmm. But they were also rolling their eyes at my receptionist when she gives them the number for the cost of it. Because if you're talking about, if you go out and buy a very top quality multivitamin, and then you're going to get some krill oil and some fish oil, and you're going to get CoQ10, and the top selling CoQ10 brand is 100 milligrams. We have 100 milligrams right here. Mm-hmm. You're going to get an eye formula with 10 milligrams of a very good lutein, and you're going to get a vitamin D formula and maybe a high-end B12.
0: Yeah.
25: I don't see you doing it for less than $200. And you know, the fact that since you're bringing up money, the fact that Purity is letting folks try a full 1 month supply of this for $9.95. I mean, that is really, you know why they do it, Steve?
0: Why?
25: Because they want people to try it. They know this is a superior product. Once people see, wow, this is really a lot better than what I was taking, they're going to want to continue.
0: You know, I think this is a good time to clarify how Purity can claim things like better joint comfort in just 7 days with the Purity Super Pill. Because, hey, let's be honest here. I mean, you can't get this benefit from a regular multi out there. It just doesn't exist. Characterize why adding the omega-3s to Purity Super Pill really leverages the science of these omega-3s from krill to reduce joint pain from exercise and activity in just 7 days.
25: This is a great study. This is double-blind, placebo-controlled out of the Journal of the American College of Nutrition. And Steve, this was done on only 300 milligrams of krill oil. It was a high-end krill oil, but it's 300 milligrams. Mm-hmm. We use 500 milligrams of krill oil, and we use something called phospho-boost krill oil. So what have they done here? They've taken out more of the sea salts, and by doing that, they concentrate up the omega-3s and the phospholipids. And this is a really, really good krill oil. So you're going to get this benefit and then some. So in this study, in just 7 days, the folks that had knee discomfort, and I think these folks, if I remember correctly, were in their 50s. In just 7 days, Steve, they were 28% more comfortable.
0: Wow.
25: And they didn't do anything different. They weren't exercising or using PT or taking NSAIDs. It was they added krill oil.
0: Right.
25: In 30 days, they were 38% more comfortable. Now, researchers didn't stop there. They checked their joint flexibility, their joint functionality, all improved. On top of that, they measured something called C-reactive protein, which is a marker of inflammation. And we want to see that go down. And in this study, the folks on krill oil, C-reactive protein moved nicely in the right direction, showing that not only were people more comfortable, more functional, but their blood levels of this substance C-reactive protein were improved. So all around, tremendous benefit. This happened in 7 days. So I can say unequivocally that if you have joint discomfort, especially knee joint discomfort, because that's what this study was on, just krill oil seems to work just wonderful for making people more comfortable. So if you get this Purity Super Pill and you have the common aches and pains that come along with aging or overuse or being a weekend warrior, once you start to use this for about 7 days, you should feel more comfortable.
0: Well, this is a win-win because if you take something and it's going to make you feel better, going to make your joints feel better, you're going to want to exercise and have more activity on top of that. So
25: that's universal. Yeah. When I'm a chiropractor, so I see that all the time. They come in here, they're complaining, I can't exercise, I can't play golf, I can't play tennis, hiking's not comfortable anymore, I can't play with the grandkids, everything hurts. And I start adjusting them, and once they feel better, they get back to doing the things they want to do. So yes, any therapy, any intervention that's going to help folks feel more comfortable tends to make them happier. And when you're happier and you're more comfortable, what do? You want to get back to your life, whether it's tennis or golf or hiking or playing with the grandkids or shopping or just doing more things.
0: And I think, Dr. Levin, this is a perfect time to remind our listeners about the great news here in this special offer. 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I'll give out that number here in just a couple of minutes. Let's bring Dr. Neil Levin back online here with us. And as you're talking, I'm sitting here hearing this cash register going off. If I was to go out and swallow all 15 to 20 vitamin pills a day with somewhere between $200 and $300 a month, you've gone through this whole litany of things. But one of the things that you haven't mentioned just yet, you've checked off literally all of the boxes here, but you insisted that Purity include 100 milligrams of coenzyme Q10 in this formula. Now, that's for energy, right?
25: Yeah. 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
0: Okay.
25: When you eat some food, whether it's fat, carbohydrates, protein, the body takes those, it absorbs them, it brings them to the cells. Once in the cells, it gets into the mitochondria, and those are your little blast furnaces. That's where you turn food into cellular energy. Well, one of the linchpins to turn food into cellular energy is CoQ10. Mm-hmm. You need lots of CoQ10 to effectively make your food into cellular energy. Now, when you were 20, Steve, you made oodles of CoQ10. By the time you're 70, that number is cut in half. So when you look at a 70-year-old, they're not really moving like a 20-year-old, right? So but the question becomes, can you by orally ingesting CoQ10 in supplement form, bump your levels back up? And the answer is yes. But CoQ10, it's absorbable, but when you take it with krill oil, it goes up. So maybe 4 or 5 times better absorbed.
0: Nice.
25: And that's what we have it. We have in this krill oil, fish oil matrix. Now, one other point in CoQ10, for those out there listening that take a statin drug. And, you know, a ton of folks over 50 are on statins. They're one of the best-selling drugs out there. And we're not going to pass judgment on statins here. But the point is, if you're using a statin to lower your cholesterol because your doctor told you to, one of the side effects of statins is myalgias, is muscle pain, is discomfort. I see this all the time as a chiropractor. Mm-hmm. Folks come in and they tell me about that. It's widely held belief is that one of the reasons people get these myalgias, these muscle aches and pains from statins, is because it lowers your CoQ10 even more. So if you

0: 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I love all the Purity products.
1: All right, one more
0: 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This is a great nutrient. And again, for $9.95, absolutely give this a try.
1: Dr. Neil Lemon, we've run out of time. I better go and give out that number.
0: Time always flies by, Steve. Thanks for having me.
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12: 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I am your host, Steve Summers, and I've got to tell you, we have got a fascinating show for you today. Now, if you're like most people, you may have noticed that when you hit 50, you kind of hit the wall. You know, between your joints, the heart, the brain, your eyes, your energy, you name it. Now, when you hit 50, you have to pay attention to your health. We all know that. So whether you're 40 or 50, or say in your 60s or 70s, or even older for that matter, our guest today says he's discovered something that you can unlock the key to feeling better at any age. This is exciting. What is it? What are we talking about? Why do you need to know about this? Well, stay tuned. Dr. Neil Levin is on the line here. Dr. Neil Levin is a chiropractor. He's a nutritionist. He's a longtime advisor for Purity Products. Welcome, Dr. Levin. So great to have you back on the show today. This is a big story, isn't it?
13: Oh, absolutely, Steve. And let's cut right to the chase here. That discovery you talked about at the top there, it's krill oil, because krill oil is simply amazing for us. It's great for the heart, great for the joints, fantastic for the brain, for the eyes. I mean, I have people coming into my clinic every single day, and they want to feel better. I mean, they want to feel physically better, stronger. They want their joints to feel comfortable, but they want to stay mentally sharp. They want to keep that brain thinking like it did when they were younger. They want to protect themselves from coronary heart disease and maintain those flexible, healthy, youthful arteries for wonderful circulation. Hey, Steve, they want to boost their energy. And
12: absolutely,
13: you know, why not? I mean, we deserve it. And that's what we're going to be talking about here today with this Krill Omega 50 Plus, which is the cutting edge combination, Steve, of krill oil, which is so fabulous for us. But we've infused the krill oil. Now, this is so important. We've infused the krill oil with the high omega 3 concentrated fish oil. You need to do that when you're dealing with krill, because krill just isn't high enough in omega 3. So many other important parameters and virtues, but you got to get that high omega 3 fish oil in there, and we've done that. So this is now the best of both worlds. But we didn't stop there. For the 50 plusers, we've added some vitamin D. We doubled the antioxidant power, and Steve, we actually increased the amount of krill by 67%. So this now becomes the finest omega 3 nutrient in the world, as far as I'm concerned.
12: This is very, very exciting. This krill oil sensation, I mean, it is all over the news, Dr. Neil Levin. Great studies are out there. Many experts are declaring that krill oil is better than fish oil. So give us this lowdown on this krill omega 50 plus formula.
13: Right. Steve, you know, if I told you that there's this one tiny pill that benefits the joints and the brain and memory, mood, coronary heart disease, wonderful for the arteries, makes your hair shine, great for the skin, I mean, what would you say to that?
12: Hey, where is it? Where can I get this stuff?
13: Right, and we have it. It's Krill Omega 50 Plus, and we're going to give it to everybody for free today. And that's really cool, because Purity wants everybody to try this, because they know they're going to see a huge difference. But get this, on top of that, for the first 1,000 people that call today, we're giving away a second gift, because I just demanded this. You know, when we're dealing with the 50 plusers, and hey, you know, if you're 40 and you feel like your energy is low, this is for you also. But for people 50 and over, we're also giving away free B12 energy melts. I demanded this because, hey, as we're getting a little older, we don't absorb that B12 as well. And I want you to feel the benefits from this Krill Omega 50 Plus. So I'm going to jack up those B12 levels for you today as well. You know, what a value proposition.
12: You know, when it comes to your health, it really is a win-win. This is amazing. I heard you say that this can actually reduce the risk of coronary heart disease. When you hear that, whose ears don't perk up after that? How exactly does that work anyway?
13: Right. Well, Krill Omega 50 Plus, remember, this is the combination of krill oil with the high omega-3, highly concentrated fish oil. So it's much higher in omega-3s than most krill oil formulas would be. So when we're dealing with the high omega-3 fish oil, we're talking about support for the HDL cholesterol, healthy, youthful, flexible arteries. That's so great for the circulation, heart muscle strength, platelet activity, red blood cells that stay nice and soft and flexible so they can work their way through those little capillaries. Oh, what about triglycerides? That becomes so important. So this Krill Omega 50 Plus supports the heart in so many ways. And, you know, the bottom line is we need to think about this because as we're getting a little older, 50 plus, maybe mid-40s, certainly 60s and 70s, it's decision time. I mean, you know your body's not working the way it did when you were in your 30s.
12: Exactly.
13: The energy might not be there. You need to make a decision. Are you going to take it laying down and just let yourself get old, or are you going to do something about it? Are you going to stay physically active? Are you going to do the things you need to stay healthy? And getting these omega-3s, the krill oil, the vitamin D, the antioxidants make such a difference. This is a game changer for anybody in that 50-plus age group.
12: Doc, this is absolutely great information. I know that omega-3s are best known for their cardiovascular benefits, and they're certainly also known as brain food. Now, we've discussed this in some of the past shows. If you would, touch on the brain benefits for our listeners listening out there today, and tell us why you say that supplementing with omega-3s isn't just a good idea for the brain, but an absolute necessity.
13: Oh, this is such an important point that you're bringing up. Absolutely. For brain health, we must get these omega-3s back in there. You know, when you think about omega-3s and you think about brain health and memory and mood and feeling sharp, you really want to single out the DHA component. That's the docosahexaenoic acid. You know what, Steve? Your brain is 60% fat by weight. And of that, 25% needs to be DHA. You know what I use? An analogy in my practice. People understand calcium and bone health, right? If you don't have calcium in your diet and you don't supplement with calcium, your bones are going to get brittle and weak. You understand that, right?
12: Right, exactly.
13: That's what happens to bones. Bones need calcium for their normal strength and structure. Now, with the brain, it's the same. DHA for normal structure. We use this for one brain neuron to communicate with another, to build out the brain, the serotonin, the dopamine, all the feel-good neurotransmitters. So must have it, must get it back in there. So important. And with this Krill Omega 50+, we've increased the level of DHA because we put the concentrated omega-3s in there. Now, with Krill Omega 50+, you're going to get 130 milligrams of DHA per serving, Steve.
12: Wow.
13: The leading brand of krill oil, you're going to get 24.
12: Excellent.
13: 24 in the leading brand, you're going to get 130 with Krill Omega 50+. That's why this is so incredible for the brain.
12: This is absolutely exciting. I got to tell you, though, during the last Krill show that we did together, you totally shocked me, Doc. I remember this specifically. You said that...
13: Tell me, I'm right on the edge of my seat. What did I say?
12: You said, and I remember, that the studies show that krill oil improves joint comfort in just 7 days. Now, if the benefits for the brain and the heart didn't perk my ears up, that certainly would. If you would, touch on the study and tell us how this works.
13: Right. That was a great study. In fact, that's the reason I started taking krill oil about 5-6 years ago. Pilot study, double blind, placebo controlled, exactly what you want to see out of the Journal of the American College of Nutrition. Now, participants got 300 milligrams of krill oil or placebo. Now, remember, in Krill Omega 50 Plus, we're giving you even more. We're giving you 500 milligrams of krill oil, so even more potent. But the participants in the study that got the krill oil got some amazing joint benefits, Steve. Get this. In just 7 days, and you remember this from the last show, but in just 7 days, they were 28% more comfortable. That's a jaw dropper. When I read that, I immediately went out and bought my first bottle of krill oil. But after 30 days, they were 38% more comfortable. The researchers didn't stop there. They looked at flexibility of the joints. They looked at function of the joints. All improved. And I call this the krill oil advantage. So if you're out there and you're taking fish oil, well, fish oil is great. I mean, fish oil is in here. It's so important, but you're not going to get the same joint advantages just on krill. You're not going to experience this joint comfort benefit that we get specifically from the krill. And remember, in Krill Omega 50 Plus, we've jacked up the levels of the krill 67% more. So in terms of dosage, fantastic.
12: That's big. That is absolutely big. Hey, I was on the website, and the testimonials on the Krill Omega 50 Plus, they're incredible. I mean, people obviously love this product. I'd like to share a couple of my favorites here.
13: Sure.
12: Believer writes in. She's a female, age 45 to 54, from Georgia. She rates it 5 out of 5 stars. She writes, "This has helped. Less grind on my knees when climbing up the steps. Beneficial to my overall health, both physically and mentally. I just feel better," is what she said. Also, Safety Susan, age 55 to 64, from Sacramento, California. She writes to 5 out of 5 stars, "I was a little worried about fishy aftertaste. However, I have not burped it even once. She goes, I like it better than regular fish oil. The capsule size is smaller, and it's easy to swallow." This is big, the capsule size being smaller.
13: Yeah, you know, and I'm really glad you picked that one out, because Safety Suzanne picks out a very important point there. I don't think we've really harped on this enough, because people have trouble swallowing those huge horse pills, you know, those huge omega-3 pills. These are tiny. So this is why this is such a breakthrough. These capsules are so small and easy to swallow. Anybody can easily swallow them. But at the same time, we've increased the dosage of krill by 67%. We've boosted the antioxidant power. The vitamin D is in there. We supercharged the whole thing with the high omega-3, highly concentrated fish oil, so important for the heart. So, yeah, Safety Suzanne, she really nailed it there. I want to read one more. This one in front of me, Blessed. She's in the 55 to 64 age bracket. Fort Worth, Texas, 5 out of 5 stars. She writes, "I was experiencing brain fog. I couldn't remember things at work. Felt I was slowing down mentally. Purity was offering a free bottle. I've been taking it for a year, and I swear by it. I have experienced a difference in my brain and body. Good for you, Blessed." You know
14: Excellent.
13: What? I'm not surprised at these testimonials at all, because, again, I take this product myself. Mm-hmm. It's fabulous. My patients love the Krill Omega 50 Plus. They feel it in their joints. They feel it in their brain. They feel it in their energy, their circulation. They just feel better. That's what everybody tells me when they get in this Krill Omega 50 Plus.
12: Now, Dr. Neil Levin, talk for a minute, if you would, about the B12 Energy Melts, too. This is really
13: right.
12: an exciting addition.
13: So important.
12: You gave these away in our last Krill show as well, and the feedback has been absolutely overwhelming. People simply love the energy, the pep, the vigor they feel when they have their B12 levels restored with these. And now Purity's going to do it again. So 2 free bottles here today for the listeners. Tell us about this.
13: Yeah, remember, first of all the listeners today that pick up the phone and call are going to get a free bottle of this Krill Omega 50 Plus. Amazing. But now the B12 Energy Melts, why are they here? I said to Purity, I said, guys, we're dealing with the 50-plussers here. Even people who 45, 50, 60, 70, they're having more trouble absorbing the B12, and B12 is critical. You think B12, think energy. If your energy is low and you're in your 50s or 60s, I mean, it may be a B12 issue. 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
12: 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Now, Doc, I've seen these ads where they say that krill oil is 48 times stronger than fish oil. Is that true? Does that make any sense?
13: Well, you know, obviously these are the krill guys talking, right?
12: Right.
13: But you could look at it both ways. Let's get into krill in just a moment. But first, let's pat the fish oil guys on the shoulder because, you know, you could say that the fish oil is better and stronger, but we're talking about the concentrated high omega-3 fish oil here because it's higher than the omega-3s, the EPA and DHA that are so important for the heart, the brain, the memory, mood, your eyes, your skin, your hair, your nails. So in one sense, you could say, well, the fish oil's better. But in another sense, I have to hand it to the krill guys because in terms of antioxidant power, krill oil is extraordinary. And it's because there's a molecule in krill oil that's naturally occurring called astaxanthin. And this astaxanthin, Steve, this is one of the most powerful antioxidants we've ever discovered. Steve, by one measure of antioxidant activity, it's 6,000 times stronger than vitamin C.
12: Wow.
13: So amazing antioxidant power in the krill. And now, as we're getting older, 50-plusers like myself, I'm 52, and we don't make as many antioxidants naturally. Our antioxidant systems are kind of slowing down, and at the same time, we're producing more free radicals naturally. This is why we call it Krill Omega 50 Plus, extra antioxidant power and extra krill. Remember, 500 milligrams of krill instead of 300, that's 67% more, plus the vitamin D, so important for us, and this is just an incredible value. I have folks, they were going out and they were getting the krill separately and the fish oil separately, the antioxidant. You could spend $75 doing that.
12: No kidding.
13: You're getting it all for free today. This is the best of both worlds, this combination product with the krill and the fish oil. It's not one being better than the other. They're both great, and this is the best of both worlds.
12: You know, thank God for Purity products. I'm serious. Seriously, because when you think about where our food supply has gone and where we are today, we have to have something that allows us to feel better as we age, to age gracefully. It's amazing to me as we talk about
13: this. Why I love the way that Purity gives away the free bottles. Because, you know, people can be skeptical.
12: Sure.
13: They should be skeptical. But now they can be skeptical and they say, okay, you know what? This sounds pretty important. I'm going to give this a go. It's only going to cost me $6.95. And they get it and they try it out. And what they start to see, because it doesn't take long, remember that joint study, 7 days, 28% more comfortable. What they start to see is, hey, I'm more comfortable. I feel better. They notice their energy is better. And they realize, hey, you know what? This is important. And they tell their friends and they tell their relatives and they tell their loved ones. And Purity's been doing business this way for, I don't know, 20 years now. And, you know, this is a great testimonial by Gracie. 5 out of 5 stars, she writes, it works. I feel a difference in my joints after only 1 week. Also, you have the nicest staff. That's what
12: Gracie
13: writes. You have the nicest staff. People are going to appreciate working with Purity. They're a fantastic company. They put their money where their mouth is. They give out free bottles, and you try it, and you're like, wow, this is great stuff. Thank God for Purity.
12: Let's talk about the heart health for a moment. It's probably the single greatest concern that people face as they age. So anything that we can do to boost heart health becomes really a top priority. You know this, I know this, and those folks out there know this as well. And I know you mentioned earlier that omega-3s literally lower our risk of coronary heart disease. Do I have that correct? Because that's a big statement.
13: You know, absolutely. I mean, protecting the heart, this is what put omega-3s on the map back in the 70s. Dr. Dierberg discovered, you know, how protective they were for the Eskimos.
12: Right.
13: But bottom line is, omega-3s protect our heart in so many ways. They promote a smooth, rhythmical heartbeat, important for the body's normal inflammatory response in the heart muscle, inside the arteries and veins. They promote those youthful, flexible arteries, so important important for circulation. They promote healthy blood platelet activity, healthy red blood cell activity. They support a healthy blood pressure. That's very important. Triglycerides. So they do so much for the heart. So simply amazing cardiovascular protection with these omega-3s.
12: 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Doc, this study you sent me on this omega-3s and the memory is amazing. It seems that the participants taking omega-3s had some pretty incredible benefits here. When you talk about memory, that is something that kind of slips as we get older. Tell us more about this, would you?
13: Right. This was a great study because what they did here was very interesting. This out of the journal Neurology, and what they did is they checked the omega-3 level in the red blood cells of women, 1,000 women, older women. So this is a big study, 1,000 women. Mm-hmm. But then again, 8 years later, and the women were on average 78 years old at this point, they did MRI scans of the women's brains. And what they found, Steve, this is so amazing, they found that the brain volume for the women that had more omega-3s in their red blood cells, mm-hmm. the women that had more omega-3s in their red blood cells, they had higher brain volume. They were actually maintaining more of the youthful size of the brain. Their brains were bigger. You could see it plainly in the MRI measurements. That's really
12: great.
13: Cool. But not only that, there's a very important part of the brain known as the hippocampus, a very important part of the brain that facilitates learning, facilitates memory. And there was greater brain volume in the hippocampus for people that had more omega-3s in their red blood cells. That's how you can really measure how much omega-3 someone's taking in. So if you take omega-3s, you will raise your omega-3 index. We know this. It's a fact. You take omega-3s, you raise that. So you want to have more omega-3s in your bloodstream. Very important. That's how it infuses into all the cell membranes, into the joints, into the brain, etc. So take the Krill Omega 50 Plus. You get the krill oil, 67% more krill oil, so fantastic for the joints. You get the high omega-3 fish oil, vitamin D in there as well, astaxanthin for extra antioxidant power, and protect that brain, protect your memory, facilitate that quick, that youthful thinking that's so fun to have. When you feel sharp, when you feel like your brain is working great, you have that brain energy, it's more fun. It's more fun to be in a conversation. You feel better, you wake out of bed, you have that energy, you feel mentally alert, you feel alive. That's the way I want to feel. That's the way young people feel. That's why we put this in this Krill Omega 50 Plus. We want people to feel younger. We want people to maintain their youthful vigor and attitude, and that's what this Krill Omega 50 Plus is all about.
12: All right, I got to tell you, Dr. Levin, I take the Krill Omega 50 Plus, and one of the things that I absolutely love about the pill is that it's so small. I mean, it's so easy to take, and so much better than trying to swallow one of those omega-3 horse pills, you know, the bigger ones. Anyone can take these with ease, and that's what's great about it. Tell us, how did you supercharge this formula while at the same time shrinking the capsule size? How do you do that?
13: Right. It's so amazing. This is really a breakthrough, Stephen. I mean, for those of you that are picturing this huge omega-3 pill, it's not like that. 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They're so small, anybody can swallow these. My son, Corey, has trouble swallowing pills. He gets these down like they're nothing. They're much smaller. They're easy to swallow. 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
13: 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Don't worry, you're definitely going to get that. But if you're one of the first 1,000 callers, then you get the free B12 energy melts. So, you know, we need to talk about that one more time, but I want you to get that too, and I demand this because this is Krill Omega 50 Plus. We want this for the folks. Hey, if you're in your 40s and you feel run down, it's great for you too, but 50s, 60s, 70s, folks in that age bracket, they're not absorbing the B12 as well because they're losing some of the intrinsic factors in the GI tract that are responsible for absorbing the B12. So now you put the B12 energy melt on your tongue, tastes delicious, and it just gets in there and boosts up those levels of B12. What do you feel? When you boost your level of B12, if you had been low, you feel more energy because B12 helps make the red blood cells, carry oxygen to the tissues, helps burn your carbs for energy, great for the hair, skin, and nails, great for so many things. Steve, be one of the first 1,000 callers. 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
0: ID'ing the mass shooter, I'm Roger Stern, Fox News. Police released the name of the suspected mass shooter who opened fire at a Twin Falls, Idaho In-N-Out Burger, killing two people.
14: At least three died and seven people were injured in the incident. Here's what police said about the shooter.
22: At this time, we can confirm that the suspect, 24-year-old Chad Williams, is deceased from a self-inflicted gunshot wound. Investigators are in review. Yesterday at 2:29 p.m., multiple 911 calls were received by the Twin Falls City Communications Center. Dispatchers could hear screaming and reports of gunshots in the background.
14: Meanwhile, the president of In-N-Out is reacting to the shooting. In a post on Facebook, Lindsay Snyder writes, "My heart is broken, my chest is heavy, my eyes burn from the tears I've shed." Snyder says an employee and customers were among the three who died.
0: Fox's Max Gordon, the motive still unclear. Seven people were injured. Authorities say about 5,000 homes have been evacuated and about 600 homes, businesses, and other buildings have been destroyed by wildfires that remain uncontained today in eastern Washington state. Fox's Sarah Allegri in Spokane.
23: The Old Trail Fire, which is the damaged here, 3,461 acres burned against 0% containment. For the Autumn Lane Fire, just around 3,000 acres. That is another fire that is burning just to the northwest of us. That's at 0% containment. And to the east of this area, there's the Fairview Fire, 914 acres burn, containment 0%. We know 900 resources have been deployed throughout the area to mend these flames.
0: No deaths have yet been reported from the fires. Officials say at least one of the fires was sparked by lightning. Washington is under a state of emergency. 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
1: 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We're glad you could join us once again, and we look forward to a news-packed show today. A lot going on, especially in the national news. Before we get started, I want to remind you that just as with all of the shows that we undertake here on KSEV and other stations around the country, just because you hear us discuss certain topics that may be of interest to you, please don't take any action involving financial, legal, investment, or otherwise without checking with your existing investment advisors. And, you know, if you don't have investment advisors that opine in each of those areas, tax, accounting, legal, real estate, etc., feel free to go to our website at beaplanner.com, and you can go to the forms link, second link from the right at the top of the page. And if you'll go to that page, first step, first form is client profile. By completing that, we'll have enough information to have a phone call with you and discuss if or how we might be able to assist with you meeting your current or future investment goals and objectives. And by the way, most of the people that we work with or that find us are behind on their retirement savings. And, you know, you may ask, well, how do I know? Well, depends on where you want to live. And, you know, you could change that, and that would change your calculus. And it's not quite as complicated as calculus. Calculus at least deals with, I believe you could say, the known, although I was never a good calculus student. I barely scratched the surface with whatever the minimum curriculum was, both in high school and college. In fact, I don't think I had to take any in high school, but it was not one of my favorite classes, I can tell you that. And I was never so happy than to grab the, I believe it was the sixth highest grade in the class on that summer session, and we had a Chinese teaching assistant teach the class. And nothing against the Chinese, they're incredibly accomplished intellectuals, much more so than I am, but I tell you what, it is difficult to learn when you can't understand what's being spoken, much less what's being taught. But in any event, you know, we would tell you that, first of all, everyone's target's a little bit different. Obviously, there's many factors that go into lifestyle choices, you know, aspirational spending that you may have for your loved ones, kids, grandkids, etc. Medical, planned and unplanned. You can just go down the list. I mean, there are a myriad of decision points to get to that number. But when I said that you might be able to change it, I was referring specifically to where you decide to domicile during retirement. And, you know, in my case and many other American cases, and it's more every day, Southeast Asia has become a destination of choice. And, you know, I happen, as many of you know, I happen to be in Thailand most of the time, the city of Bangkok. It is a great spot to be if you're American or not. You know, there's many, it's a melting pot of nationalities are here, but there are a lot of Americans, and it's not just the ones that served in the Vietnam War that used to R&R to various cities here in Thailand. That's certainly a reason, and I guess it was a memory for many of them, but boy, I've run into a lot of those guys, and now's the time that all of, I guess we're a little bit past the big wave, but there's still a lot of those guys around, guys and gals, I suspect. But in any event, you know, you can appreciate the lower cost of living compared to America in many of the Southeast Asian countries, whether it's Vietnam or Philippines or Malaysia, maybe even Indonesia. They've all got their strengths and weaknesses, and as one who's done significant research on the various choices, I'm going to tell you, Bangkok checks almost all the boxes on my list, and I would suggest to you the lower cost, you know, 35% to 40% of what you might spend in America, maybe as much as 50% less if you're, I'm sorry, I said that backwards, 35% to 40% of what you would spend. So we're talking 65% off of the amount you might spend in America. And maybe if you're from New York or LA, it's even higher. It's a significant cost savings, even in spite of the fact that the cost of living in Bangkok, as an example, has gone up in the recent past. And, you know, it's gone up, but you're still working from such a low baseline, it's still much, much less than what you would spend in the U.S., and that's not even the half of it. If it was only a cost issue, that'd be one thing. But no, it's also upsize or improvement, upgrade, if you will, in the quality of life that you'll get for that lower, reduced costs. And, you know, it hits on all cylinders, almost all cylinders. I keep saying almost. If you're a family with young children that you've still got to put through, high school, you know, that's the only area that it gets real expensive to pay for those international programs. But again, I had that issue with my son. We have a 16-year-old son here, and you know, we found a program that was more akin to what you would pay for a junior college than a university. And I'm telling you, that's what those programs go for. And just as an example, our embassy kids, or the children of folks that work at the U.S. Embassy here in Bangkok, at least, they go to a school that's part of the American school system, and it's approximately $40,000 per year. Per year. That's elementary school up through high school. And of course, you know, that's the bill for that's footed by you and I, but, you know, I can tell you, you know, they are more so than a senator or a congressman. It makes me want to throw up every time I hear a senator or congressman talk about how, you know, they've given this many years of service to their country. I don't want to hear it. I mean, show me one that hasn't made a lot more money when they leave office than when they're in office, and then tell me that they've given service to their country. They make it sound like it's part of, like, being in the military. It's like, give me a break. But in any event, let's see. We were getting ready to discuss. I've got several articles that I wanted to pull up. One, I don't have it in front of me, but I can almost recite it. And you may, if you had tuned in a week ago, you heard us discussing the concept of concessions in the current leasing market. And, you know, we've got a scenario right now where a lot of the major, at least the Texas markets, because I was just looking at that on the show last week, concessions have, in some sub-markets within the city of Dallas or Houston or Austin, concessions are 10% or more. And that's, you know, that's a big number. And, you know, I come back to their comments after comment from prospective tenants about how, you know, a month's free rent is something they pay attention to. It's like, that would be awesome. You know, if we can get a month's free rent, you know, we're definitely interested in that property, which, you know, that's, I know it doesn't sound like it being just a huge amount of money, but, you know, if you're a, you know, 300 unit apartment building, and I know they wouldn't necessarily be empty all at one time, unless you did a significant renovation and you know, basically empty the property to do it, which most people won't do that if the property is laid out in a certain fashion that allows it to stay partially open. I know when I was in the U.S. last, I think it was back in February, that I took a drive over to Lockhart to look at a project that some of our clients are invested in, new build, or part of it's new build, 140 units out of the 280, I believe, or 282, and they very neatly had those buildings cordoned off where they could rent. They were pretty much, it appeared, they were finishing buildings of, you know, X number of units. I'm not sure how many were broken up into a separate standalone building, but they had some of those units occupied, or so it appeared, and still working on others. So, you know, you wouldn't typically see someone, unless it was just a bombed out Hulk when they bought it, which, you know, some of the old Class D's, C minuses could be. You're never going to just, you know, turn everybody out. But let's assume, I mean, the income effect would still be the same. If you're renting a unit of C, you know, a C-class unit for $1,250 a month, that may be a little high. It depends on which city and submarket we're talking about. Times 300, that's $375,000. That's a chunk of cash flow. I don't care how you slice it. And so, you know, that's a significant giveaway to attract a tenant. And I know tenants probably don't think through it like that, but if you're on the other side of that fence, you know, you begin to understand where the dollars slip through the cracks. I mean, it's not just there, it's utilities, if you're paying for utilities, even the common area utilities that you're paying for can be significant. But anyway, you know, we've talked about in the past, and since we're talking about the revenue stream, and then obviously the revenue is the top of the P&L page, the net income's at the bottom. You know, that $375,000 directly affects your property's NOI, or net operating income, for the year. And I understand that, you know, some lenders are going to add that back. They're going to normalize NOI, or certainly a borrower will seek to do that, whether or not the lender allows it. But they're trying to gauge, well, what's the NOI potential moving forward, so that you know, the borrower can pay that loan back. But and then, of course, if you're the seller, you're really going to fight hard.

apartment owner down the street sold their building for a month ago or 3 months ago. Now, I'm not saying it's never going to be considered. It is certainly considered, but it's more of a rule of thumb or a sanity check for a lender to look at comparable properties. And so typically it's the rate at which the lender or a buyer is going to capitalize the earnings at what they are seeking to make as a return on their investment, and the NOI. So cap rate and NOI, that's going to produce a valuation from which an offer will be made. And cap rates, you know, went way up in the last two and a half years. They're not coming down nearly as fast, which means the values are not going up as fast as we would all like. But at least they're trending in the right direction, just very slowly. So, but in any event, you know, and I just touched on briefly the fact that we make money with multifamily based on net operating income. With single family, we make money based on the sales price as a comparable or a comp to what your neighbors may have sold their house for earlier. And that's typically going to be the variable that constrains your sales price unless you've got something really special, some type of niche asset, which they are out there. In fact, I mentioned, I believe, last week or week before, we've been selling some of our 108-year-old condos in King William Historic District, part of San Antonio Southtown area. And, you know, it's, I mean, I've had several discussions with realtors that just don't understand, you know, how to value vintage assets. And, you know, I'm not sitting here talking about it. We've actually got closings at prices that are insane, but nonetheless, there were people that perceived the value in those properties, and that's who I want to sell to. I'm not looking to sell to someone that thinks it's, you know, too high of a price. If it is, go buy something somewhere else. It's not in the most desirable neighborhood in all of San Antonio, and you know, take what you get for that. And you know, I mean, the price and value are two different concepts, and the same scenario or valuation process might be applied. Well, it's applied to everything in life. Think about buying a car. You know, some people see value in the Toyota, like moi. I love Toyota. Others see a higher value, and not. I'm not talking about price yet, higher value in the Mercedes. Why do Mercedes sell every day in the cities that those dealerships exist? And you could argue, well, you know, they're too expensive. Well, not to people that perceive value in that brand for whatever reason, you know, whether it's a materialistic thing or it's a fact that, you know, most of those cars live longer, if you want to use that term, than others. You know, there's a lot that goes into that brand, and ergo the value that one's willing to pay. And that's true whether it's clothing, whether it's food, whether it's housing. You can go down the list. There's always options that reflect a higher value that people are willing to pay for. Let's do this. Let's go ahead and take our first break. We will return momentarily with more of this week's Be a Planner Show with Nathan Ross, CPA.

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Okay, welcome back to this week's Be a Planner show with Nathan Ross, CPA. And we were just discussing the concept of how important concessions have become in the current market. And, you know, I mean, concessions is just one issue. I mean, when you look at the significant unit count that was delivered to the market over the last couple of years and the relative low absorption rates in most major U.S. cities, that's a bad combination. And then, you know, if you're an existing apartment owner, having to deal with the onslaught of these concessions is just, you know, it's more than a double whammy. You've also got property taxes that have skyrocketed, insurance costs that are continuing to skyrocket, and it's not just in the hurricane markets, it's elsewhere as well. And it's really become a difficult consideration when you're looking to buy a property. I mean, how much elasticity do you allow in some of these cost upward elasticity? And, you know, I'll tell you, it's going to be a long time before insurance retreats and property taxes. I'm trying to think if there's ever been a retreat. I don't remember it. If there was, there probably, well, I don't know. I shouldn't say there probably was. There may have been. Let's put it that way. But in any event, I just, you know, it's another reason to consider small apartment properties these days. I've been talking about it quite a bit as of late. You know, you've got a whole bunch. I mean, I think the NAA suggests there's several hundred thousand, maybe as many as half a million small apartment properties around the U.S. And we're talking, I think, probably the definition the lenders use, which is anything that's over four units is considered multifamily. I know some lenders consider four units to be multifamily, but I would suggest to you an 8 to 20 unit apartment building is something that some investors, without being necessarily multi millionaire, certainly not at the level of what we would call the mass affluent, can qualify for those properties. And even if you say, well, you know, I don't want to own something solely by myself. Well, I get that. I kind of like that, actually. And I would tell you that joining with three or four other people to purchase that 20-unit building makes a lot of sense. And I know from experience, I've got an 8-unit in San Antonio that I've got one partner in. And, you know, that's about the right size for us. Now, we're a little bit unique in that I'm not there most of the time. He is. That really helps. And but, you know, if you were going up a little bit bigger, maybe 20 to 50, and you had 4, 5, 6 partners, and, you know, at least 2 or 3 of them are located in that area, wherever the apartment building is, you probably got what you need. And this isn't to say y'all are going to manage them. I mean, in our case, we do for other reasons. But, you know, I would suggest the higher up you go, the more affordable engaging outside management companies are. You know, we have other units that are within 3 blocks of that one, so we, you know, can take care of the things we do on both properties at that 8 unit as well. But in any event, you know, the concept of not having to hit
a grand slam just to get a single, which is kind of what the big apartment market has turned into. And that's just the tip of the iceberg. As I review these transactions for clients, I'm seeing things that just, it makes me wonder, do the syndicators just not get it? Do they not understand people haven't forgotten how you reacted the last time you had issues, meaning just here in the recent past? You know, we've got a scenario where, I mean, even right now, one of the investor/mentor platforms in the city of Houston is touting, they've got a road trip coming up. They're touting a road trip to go look at what I'm going to call a retread. The syndicator's trying to syndicate a deal for the second time, and I don't know. I believe, if I'm not mistaken, this is one that he tried capital calls on and wasn't successful, and so tried to syndicate it, and I'm not sure. I guess maybe there was some level of success, but I think it's the same transaction. And whether it is or not, the point is, this syndicator already has a history of the retread, is what I call them. And, you know, I'm not saying that a retread is necessarily bad. I'm just going to tell you it usually is not good for either the group before, the original owners, or the one after. And the common denominator typically is going to be the lead partner, the syndicator. He's going to be, or he or she, will be in both pools. And so you got to wonder, well, who's he representing this time? And is he, since he's already made his fees on the first go around, is he going to be putting big fees again in the second syndication? And I think the answer is yes. I haven't reviewed that transaction. I do, I believe I'll have a copy of the PPM and operating agreement here soon, but I can almost assure you that, yeah, we're going to have the same acquisition fees and capital raise fees and debt placement fees, refinance fees, if there is a refinance, disposition fee. The fees are just out of control. And by the way, how many fees got clawed back when properties went under and are going under still? With these syndications, I've been saying that forever. It's like the fees are out of control. Most of these fees never existed. You couldn't find them if you back up 10 years. I'm thinking 10 years for sure, 15. They didn't exist. There was a promote. I mean, most of these syndicators are getting a promote. And for those of you that aren't aware of the language, think override. They're getting an override of 20 to 40% typically handed to them day one. They're not putting money in for that, or if they do put money in, it's for additional ownership, which, hey, I'm all for the syndicator putting money in, but when they're charging fees that are more than the funds they're putting in, it just makes you realize, you know, who's really got skin in this game, right? And again, it's like I say, the fees in many cases of the list that I just ran it through, they're paid day zero, which is the day the transaction closes. And as the management team is walking out of closing, they got this at least acquisition fees of a couple percent, which, you know, you say, well, you know, is that really a lot of money? Well, on a $50 million transaction, which, you know, I've got clients in a multiple of those, it's $1 million, $1 million. And what have they done that 10 to 15 years ago those syndicators were doing, but they weren't taking these exorbitant, egregious, is what I would call them, fees? That was deemed to be an exchange for the promote or override. Now, this average syndicator that's claiming these big fees would have you to believe that the fee or the promote is what they get for making sure the project stays on track. The rest of the
the duration of the project. And I just, it turns my stomach to think about, you know, what they're really getting out of these transactions relative to the people, the passive investor that's actually putting their hard-earned retirement funds in. And I'm going to tell you, there are other choices. If you really think that's your only choice, okay, let's look at among the syndications that are being offered, which ones fall on the less egregious side of the page, not the worst case scenarios. But in any event, I wanted to, well, I'll tell you what, let's take our last break, and then when we come back, I was just looking at some of the large investor platforms in the private syndication space, and I wanted to just look at, just from the front home page, there's several transactions listed that just have a snapshot, and I want to just point out a few things that I see without even digging into the details that I want to make you aware of. You need to be able to look at these things, because many of you qualify to invest in these transactions. A number of you won't if you're not accredited, don't have $1 million net worth, unless some of these projects have backed off of the accreditation requirement, you won't be able to participate. But being able to review the transactions for the merits or the math metrics is pretty much identical. So to get your senses tuned to what you're looking at, I think it's a good discussion for you to hear as well. Well, let's do this. We'll take that break I mentioned. We'll circle back here momentarily with more of this week's Be a Planner show with Nathan Ross, CPA.

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0: Welcome back to more of this week's Be a Planner show with Nathan Ross, CPA. And I mentioned right before the break that when we came back, I would like to take a look at the two big platforms in the industry for real estate private partnership syndications are CrowdStreet.com and then Realty Mogul. RealtyMogul.com. And, you know, these sites have been rather barren as of late, but they are coming back out of the doldrums. And I think CrowdStreet had some legal issues that took them off the rails for a while. They had a syndicator that it's sad to say, but it does happen. And at least at this level, these two platforms do a reasonably thorough due diligence on their syndicators that participate in their program. And so in spite of that, I mean, they were lied to. And, you know, as a CPA, I'm, you know, tarred and feathered with the same brush that a CPA who's an auditor might be. And, you know, people act like, well, you know, CPAs, you know, you know audits, you understand audits. And it's like, no, I only do tax work, never done an audit in my life, don't want to do an audit in my life, wouldn't know an audit if it walked in the room, as the expression goes. And what people don't understand is, and I'm only using audits because that's an example of the same thing that happened with CrowdStreet. I mean, CrowdStreet, again, they have a thorough due diligence process, but they don't run the company, the syndicator's company. They don't do their accounting. They don't do the things that it would have taken for CrowdStreet to have been in the know on that fraud that was perpetrated on them. And if it can happen to them, I guarantee it can happen to the folks that are investing through these platforms. You know, we've got two of the big ones in the Houston area, at least two of the big ones nationally are based in Houston. And so there's a high degree of trust in these transactions. And, you know, can you call out improper pro forma information? Perhaps. If you, like us, subscribe to third party generated data where third parties have gathered, you know, various statistical analyses that, you know, the services we pay for typically monthly, where they show you the average assorted average, the average absorption rate in a given market, say Houston or Nashville, and then the submarkets. So like if I were dealing with Houston, it'd be like the Woodlands or Fort Bend County or assorted other submarkets within the Houston overall market, city of Houston. And so you can see what the average rental growth projections are. You can see what the rent per unit is. You can see how many units have been permitted that will be coming into the pipeline over the next year and a half. You can see what came into the pipeline currently. You can see how many units are in the total market that's serving that area. So, you know, again, can we call out projections that are just not realistic based on the current data that's out there? Yeah, we can. But we're assuming there's an apartment building going into the transaction. And if somebody uses the money to go take a trip to Tahiti, well, you know, that's not something that folks doing the due diligence, unless they'd done it before, would have any inkling that they needed to be prepared for. So I guess all I'm saying is you're not investing with CrowdStreet or with Realty Mogul when you invest. You're investing with a third-party sponsor or syndicator, and that's who you need to dig in on any due diligence. And, you know, check legal filings. You know, there's a system called PACER, federal filings, that will basically, they catalog every motion, every filing within a lawsuit that any U.S. court is used to adjudicate a case. And you get, the public can see that. You can pay for downloading pages if you so care to. And there's other search engines out there, you know, BenVerified.com, PublicData.com. There's a number of them. And, you know, these partnerships, the lead partners typically are not as transparent as they act like they are. And I'll give you, well, I don't want to get into that level at this moment. I guess since we've only got a few minutes left here, I wanted to just look at the front door on Realty Mogul, and you can get an idea of what types of transactions are coming back into play. And Realty Mogul and CrowdStreet, they're doing not only multifamily, they're also doing industrial, they're doing medical facilities, they do hotels, they do a number of niches, assisted living. They've got buildings. There's one on the site right now that is mission critical. It's a two-property portfolio of mission critical facilities leased long-term to government agencies. I don't know what that is, but there's, well, I tell you, take it back. I just went down further on the screen. One is a single family, oh no, I'm sorry, it's a 353,000 square foot outpatient care facility for the VA. The second looks like it's a facility that immigration, USCIS, I believe that's the immigration agency or department of the government. But anyway, you can look at just a snapshot. It tells you the property type. Is it diversified? Is it residential? Let's see, what are some of the other types here? Hospitality, that must be a hotel. Yeah, it's an upscale extended stay hotel. Let's see, I can't read that one. Oh, okay, there's a multifamily. But in any event, so each one of these little snapshots that tells you what type of property it is, whether it's residential, et cetera, they tell you the estimated hold period. They give you the minimum investment. They also indicate whether it's something that can accept a 1031 exchange. Or in some cases, it's only 1031 exchange investment, which that's a whole other topic. I would tell you if I would tell you, unless you're already invested in a tenant in common type property, we call them TICs, you probably wouldn't be able to 1031 into one of these transactions. But I may be wrong. They could have structured this uniquely, and I shouldn't say, but I'll just tell you, you got to be really careful because a lot of the syndicators don't understand 1031 transactions, and they market that they're 1031 available, but they don't have any type of IRS private letter ruling or anything that would confirm it. So I'm hyper careful when I look at those types of things. In any event, this is all before you drill down and look at any of the underlying details when it comes to net operating income and what their marketing plans are going to be, their management that's running the property, what else they've done in their recent past to warrant, you know, having you put your money with them. And you know, as an example, this extended stay hotel I did just drill down on. I know I said I wasn't going to, but I thought, hey, let's take a look at how many units this thing is, and you know, what it's going for, how much they're raising, if I can see that without going down another level. But in any event, it's a 10 minutes from the Jersey Shore, 114-room property featuring indoor pool, fitness center, meeting rooms, business center, fire pit, outdoor sports court, and complimentary hot breakfast. The property is owned and managed by Peachtree Group, a hospitality-focused sponsor who has made 700-plus investments worth $11.7 billion. So that is a sizable organization. I mean, you should have at least some feel that, hey, this is not mom and pop that I met at an investment club last month, you know, doing a presentation. And I'm not going to knock those. That's where I started my journey, was going to an event like that. I joined that organization and provided, not only I provided capital for investing that I earned, I also was a vendor in their vendor group, first vendor, in fact, and worked with many of the other partnerships, providing assorted partnership agreement services, et cetera. But in any event, an $11.7 billion organization, that is truly going to be a passive investment. You will not be involved. You won't be assisting or otherwise having to help, you know, find investors or lenders or tenants or anything, or guests in this case. So anyway, but that's just one example. We don't have time. We got 1 minute left, not even a minute. So we're going to wrap up now. We'll do more of this in ensuing weeks. Used to do it a lot. We're going to try to get back on track now that we've got some projects to discuss. We hope you enjoyed the show today, and you can join us again on Sunday, 7 a.m. for our cyber version of the Be a Planner show. Thank you for listening.
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9: Gunman took his own life. I'm Carmen Roberts, Fox News. Police in Twin Falls, Idaho, say that the man who opened fire yesterday at a restaurant died by his own hand, and before that he injured seven people and killed two.
10: The restaurant chain owner confirmed one of the victims was an employee. Police Chief Matthew Hicks did release the name of the shooter and how he died.
11: We can confirm that the suspect, 24-year-old Chad Williams, is deceased from a self-inflicted gunshot wound.
10: Chief Hicks also credited an off-duty Idaho trooper and an armed citizen for engaging the shooter and driving him away from the restaurant before he took his own life. Several victims were injured, some critically. Chief Hicks said it's believed Williams was the only shooter. Gernal Scott, Fox News.
9: No word on what prompted that shooting. President Trump says he is holding off on striking Iran again for now.
12: President Trump's announcement came as the region braced for the possibility of widespread U.S. strikes against Iran. And U.S. embassies on Saturday were warning citizens across the region to reconsider their travel plans and be prepared for the possibility of widespread airspace closures. Iran's foreign ministry spokesperson said that negotiations with Oman are aimed at finding a mutual mechanism to control the Strait of Hormuz. Late last week, Iran continued attacks against tankers passing through the strait. Now, at a cabinet meeting at Camp David on Friday, the president described his frustration with the way the Iranians have negotiated while continuing destabilizing activity.
9: Fox's Trey Yangston, Tel Aviv. Two Greek firefighting helicopters collided midair today, killing two of the four crew members as the choppers battled wildfires west of Athens. And that crash comes as wildfires continue to ravage parts of Europe, fueled by record heat and dry conditions. 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
9: Early voting ends today for most of Michigan's statewide races ahead of Tuesday's primary. And in the race for the open U.S. Senate seat, Democrats are picking a candidate to run in November. Their choices are progressive Abdul El Sayed and Congresswoman Haley Stevens.
15: Representatives Rashida Tlaib, Ayanna Pressley, and also Summer Lee are here stumping for him. Others like Senator Bernie Sanders, Congresswoman Ilhan Omar, and commentator Hassan Piker have also appeared for El Sayed. He's running in the Democratic primary against Congresswoman Haley Stevens. While voting in this contentious primary ends Tuesday, Stevens says Al-Sayed's rhetoric and hyper-focus on AIPAC is divisive and constitutes fear-mongering. She says Al-Sayed wants to blame all of his problems on Jewish Americans. Al-Sayed supports abolishing ICE, replacing the American healthcare system with Medicare for all. And if he wins the nomination, Stevens says she would still support him.
9: Fox's Rich Edson reporting from Detroit. The GOP candidate is former Congressman Mike Rogers. Food producer K-Crop is recalling several tons of its products.
5: That recall, covering nearly 23,000 pounds of U-Crop's baked spaghetti and chicken cobbler, all due to concerns over metal slivers. The U.S. Department of Agriculture's Food Safety and Inspection Service saying the recall products were sold in Virginia, North Carolina, and West Virginia, as well as through Department of War commissaries and online sales. The recall was ordered after a customer found a piece of metal in one of the products. Paul Stevens, Fox News.
9: Atlanta police rescued a 2-year-old girl after tracking down a stolen car and returned her safely to her family. The child's mother says the man stole her car with the child in it. As she delivered an Instacart order, police tracked down the suspect in less than 15 minutes and arrested him. 21-year-old Salim Martin is facing multiple charges, including kidnapping and theft. I'm Carmen Roberts. This is Fox News.
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22: 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I'm your host, Mark Larson. Thank you for tuning in. A great show ahead for you, so stay tuned. But before we begin, I'd like you to put on your thinking cap, all right? Can you name this nutrient? Now, nutritionists love it, because clinical research shows it fights fatigue while promoting muscle strength and endurance. By one antioxidant measurement, it's 6,000 times more powerful than vitamin C. It's 800 times stronger than CoQ10. It can improve your depth perception. And millions of people in Japan use it every day to fight wrinkles and fine lines from the inside out. So what is it? What nutrient are we talking about? Well, Sherry Torkos is here to reveal the secret. She's a practicing pharmacist and author. She's written more than a dozen books on health, including the Canadian Encyclopedia of Natural Medicine. Welcome to the program, Sherry Torkos. Good to have you here.
23: Hey there, Mark. Thanks so much for having me. This secret nutrient that we're going to be talking about is called astaxanthin. Mm-hmm. And Reader's Digest, they featured it brilliantly in an article called The Latest It Antioxidant. Astaxanthin is a fountain of youth. As you mentioned, very popular in Japan, used mainstream for promoting beauty from within as a capsule. But here in North America, people just aren't as familiar with it. But listen to this. It has 60 human studies validating its efficacy. And as a pharmacist, this really caught my attention. And this nutrient is not something that you can get enough of in diet. It's found in salmon, mm-hmm. but you'd really have to eat a lot of salmon, like 5 pounds, just to get a good daily dose.
22: Well, so as much as I do that. Yeah, I love salmon, but I'm not going that far. Sherry, I didn't know that there were 60-plus human clinical studies in this specific natural form of astaxanthin that happens to be in Purity's AstaFX formula. Talked about Japan. Now, this is a capsule. This particular astaxanthin is all the rage for skin health, as they've been finding in Japan. Very, very interesting on so many fronts here, right?
23: Yeah, for sure. I mean, astaxanthin at just a 4-milligram dose, and that's the clinical dose that is in Purity's AstaFX formula, mm-hmm. it's clinically tested and shown to fight fine lines and wrinkles from the inside, and millions in Asia take it daily just for that. And I don't want to get too technical here, but just one human study that I'd like to mention to back up these benefits. They used the exact same dose and the type of astaxanthin that's in Purity's product, and they discovered significant benefits for skin hydration, skin texture, smoothness, elasticity, reduction of skin spots. And there was even a reduction of redness and an improvement in the evenness of skin tone. So we're talking about big beauty benefits, and it works from the inside out, which is fabulous. Men love it, women love it, and it's really catching on here in North America.
0: It sure is. It's a really impressive list of clinical benefits for beautifying skin from the inside out. No wonder they love it there in Japan, and now we're learning about it here. But Sherry, I know you like to say the wrinkle-reducing benefits and the skin tone benefits are just part of this. That's just kind of the cherry on the top. What do you mean by this?
23: Well, you know, I talk to a lot of people in the pharmacy every week. So I work as a pharmacist, and I also get a lot of friends and family and colleagues asking me about their health. And many people are, you know, in their 50s, 60s, 70s, and they really like the idea of a supplement that can help to improve the appearance of their skin. I mean, we all want beautiful, youthful skin. But for most people, this really isn't the key benefit. What's at the top of the list when you ask people, like, what do they most want to achieve in their health and their wellness? They want something that will help to promote muscle strength, and they want stamina. They want to be able to do the activities they enjoy: golf, tennis, hiking, playing with their kids and grandkids. And this is actually patented for muscle strength. You know, people want energy to fight fatigue. They want to feel sharp. They're also concerned about their vision. They want to keep their eyes healthy. People are concerned about heart health, circulation, immunity.
0: Right.
23: All of these areas, really, we're talking about staying healthy from the inside out. So, you know, when you think of it, the skin benefits are compelling, but to me, it's really just the cherry on the top.
0: Yeah, well, Sherry, you were saying that astaxanthin helps with endurance and performance against salmon loaded with astaxanthin. They perform these amazing feats of endurance. Astaxanthin is also found in high levels in the eyes of seagulls. Now, that's interesting. Humans bike faster when they supplement with a specific form of astaxanthin. So is there a common denominator in all of this, these kinds of bits of information?
23: Well, the research here is really clear. Astaxanthin is a molecule that fuels healthy performance, energy, stamina, strength. That's what we see in nature, and that's what we see in humans, too. It's like if you're getting older and you want an edge for strength, for energy, for youthful skin, to fight wrinkles from the inside out, but also to promote endurance and healthy vision, this is what you take. You take this AstaFX formula with a clinical dose of the right type of astaxanthin, and you really feel it. By one measure of antioxidant activity called singlet oxygen quenching activity, astaxanthin is 800 times stronger than CoQ10. And this was published in 2007 in a journal called Carotenoid Science. Another study found that astaxanthin is 6,000 times stronger than vitamin C as an antioxidant, again, in its singlet oxygen scavenging capacity. So it's incredible.
0: Well, I know Purity has a free bottle of AstaFX, just two little liquid capsules a day. That's all you need. And we're going to give out a special 800 number in just a moment for our listeners to take advantage of the free bottle offer. But before we do that, Sherry, Purity uses this natural form of astaxanthin, not that synthetic, cheaper form like you find out there on the market. This is really important as well, correct?
23: Yeah, you definitely need to do your homework when choosing supplements. And that's what I did. AstaFX uses 4 milligrams of the world's most clinically researched natural form of astaxanthin, called Astareal.
0: Sherry Tarkos, pharmacist and author, is with us here on the program. Sherry, we learned today that astaxanthin is 6,000 times more powerful by this one measurement of antioxidant activity when compared to vitamin C. This AstaFX has so much power. Purity has something like 100 plus unsolicited testimonials on their website, and I found a couple that I especially enjoy. If I could read a couple of those, I think this is very interesting, if it's okay with you.
23: Sure, I think it's great to share feedback from people that are really taking the product.
0: Yeah, here's one from Ava in Texas. She gives AstaFX 5 stars, and she writes, quote, "After taking AstaFX, my son was visiting us and said, 'Mom, you look youthful. I'm a Purity Products customer for the last 3 years and will never go back.'" That's from Ava. Here's one from Nina in Ottawa, Ontario. She's in the age group 45 to 54, gives it another 5-star review. She says this, quote, "Since taking AstaFX, I've felt so much better. My energy level, I would say, has gone from a 3 to a 10. How about that? She says, "So I feel energized whenever taking. My husband even noticed I no longer complain about housework. Well, I've talked about this amazing product to all my family and friends. I'm sure they see how well I look because I feel great from the inside out. I've even noticed my skin appears healthier, too. I feel like a fountain of youth." Now, that's That's pretty good stuff from actual customers who've been trying AstaFX. And Sherry, you mentioned before we started the show, you've been taking this product for yourself. And I know, knowing you for some time, it's worked very well for you, hasn't it?
23: It has. You know, I've been taking it for about 2 years now, mm-hmm. and people are often surprised to hear that I'm 50. They tell me that I look more like I'm 35, which is nice to hear.
0: Yep. Mm-hmm.
23: I do eat healthy. I exercise regularly, but I'm also a strong believer in the benefits of taking research-based supplements. And I take AstaFX every day to stay strong, healthy, to keep my energy levels up, and for my skin. I mean, I want to do everything I can to stay youthful and to keep my body sharp and also to prevent some of those issues that can arise as we age.
0: Great information with Sherry Torkos. We'll get back to her in just a moment. We're talking about AstaFX exclusively from Purity Products. 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We'll give you the number and the special offer again at the end of the show in a few minutes, but lots to cover today. We'll get back to it here with Sherry Torkos. She's an author and pharmacist, and always great to have you on the show. Such great information, Sherry. Can you share with us a quick study or two to sort of back this up, highlight the science behind the elite astaxanthin that's found in AstaFX? Because I know there are, what, dozens and dozens of studies. Maybe you can pull out and highlight a couple of your favorites.
23: Yeah, for sure. So Dr. Mark Miller, he's a PhD, a biomedical researcher, he explains it well, and he's talking here about how free radicals compromise and undermine function and cellular performance in the body. He says astaxanthin is simply superb at negating this, as evidenced by clinical trials showing improved performance and accelerated recovery. In fact, research published in the Journal of Medicine and Science in Sports and Exercise found that those who took 4 milligrams of astaxanthin daily over 28 days scored better cycling times with greater output than those who did not take it. So they biked faster. Mm-hmm. I mean, remember this. Astaxanthin is one of the few fat-soluble antioxidants that can actually neutralize free radicals even at the site of the mitochondrial membrane. It's like cellular body armor protecting your cells, your joints, blood vessels, brain, heart, and organs on many levels. So listen to this, Mark. Mm-hmm. There are 14 clinical studies on astaxanthin for brain health, 7 studies on skin health, 14 studies on eye health, including research for depth perception and focus, 6 studies showing astaxanthin supports cardio function, 42 studies on healthy aging and cellular health. I mean, there's a ton of research on human performance, too, showing benefits for energy, stamina, and endurance. I mean, this AstaFX, it's incredibly powerful and versatile. It helps you stay in the game of life, stay energized, active, alert, healthy, and even stronger.
0: That is impressive on so many levels. So much great information there. And I know this astaxanthin has about a dozen patents, too. I'm looking here. I see there's a patent for promoting eye health and reducing eye fatigue. There's a patent for inhibiting the expression of cytokines in cells, and a patent, get this, on composition for body fat reduction. There's one for improving muscle atrophy in older adults. Sherry, I'd like to be a little bit of a skeptic here. How can this one simple nutrient magically do all of this? How can this AstaFX give us so many benefits? I mean, really?
23: Yeah, I know. It sounds amazing, too good to be true, but it really is true. Many of the studies that I'm referencing here, they're available on PubMed. These are reputable clinical studies conducted by leading researchers around the world that really back the benefits of astaxanthin. By the way, muscle output is better with astaxanthin, too. And this comes from astaxanthin research published in the International Journal of Sports Nutrition, November 2011. This was another study done with cyclists. They took 4 milligrams of astaxanthin. It was a small study, but very positive, showing that cyclists improved their trial time by 2 minutes in a 20-kilometer bike race. I mean, that's a meaningful improvement in a race like this. And the researchers said that they also burned fat more efficiently, which makes sense. Based on this research, Purity can actually make the claim that AstaFX will promote and improve power output in your muscles. I mean, I tell people, AstaFX in, strength and power out. It's transformative if you like energy. And this was found in other studies too, like one that looked at hand grip strength.
0: Oh, so much great information. Now, Sherry, I want to share a couple more testimonials that caught my attention out of so many right there on the Purity website. Again, these are unsolicited. These are from real people. Here's one from Rick. He's a male, aged 55 to 64, lives in Naples, Florida. He writes this: "What a great product AstaFX has been for me. After starting taking AstaFX, my workout and strength has increased as if I were in my 20s again. And I've only been on AstaFX for 2 months now. Can't wait to see the long-term effect. I look forward to taking AstaFX every morning for my afternoon workouts. I'll be taking this product for a long time." Here's Dee Dee. She's a female, age 45 to 54. She lives in Laurel Park, North Carolina. She writes this, quote, "I've been using AstaFX for a month now. I can see the difference in my energy level. I now have more energy, feel better since taking this product. I can actually see a difference in my skin as well. I'm a smoker who has smoking lines around my mouth, but the lines have diminished about 50%. Overall, I am so thrilled with my energy level. I love this product." Just a couple of samples from the real people who have responded on Purity's website. And Sherry, I'm looking at the list of patents again on this astaxanthin compound. This is where the science, the research backs up what we're talking about. This is just flat out amazing. And now, Sherry, a lot of people out there are going to think what I'm going to say here sounds a little bit odd. But you said before the show, this supplement may even help people drive a car better or use the computer more comfortably. I mean, come on, how does this happen?
23: It does sound funny, but AstaFX may actually help in these areas too. And here's why. One of the interesting things about astaxanthin is that it's a relative of vitamin A. And we know that vitamin A is good for our eyes, good for vision. Astaxanthin is too. Astaxanthin has actually been shown to fight oxidation in eye tissue. Scientists did a study where they found

0: long periods of time, and it's hard on our eyes. And we know that if you're driving a car and it's late at night and your reaction time is slow, that's not good. Astaxanthin actually helps the eyes focus and refocus. Dr. Hecht, PhD, one of the leading researchers at Astareal, says that the product actually helps your eyes be more resilient. You see better with it. Your eyes are healthier. I mean, who doesn't love those benefits?
1: Again, we're talking with pharmacist and health author Sherry Tarkos about our free bottle offer from Purity Products, talking about AstaFX. So much ground to cover. Sherry, I want to get back to the skin benefits and this issue of wrinkle reduction. Not as a cream or as a lotion, but as a capsule. You take it orally. This patent also covers this. You say this ingredient is proven to reduce wrinkles, and not just by a little. We're talking a dramatic amount. What's going on with this?
0: Yeah, I know. It's fascinating. A huge benefit. People want to look younger. I know I do. And I've noticed significant benefits since I've started taking it. But it's the science here that really shines. The whole concept of taking oral supplements to improve skin health. Relatively new concept here in North America, but in Japan, this is mainstream. Astaxanthin is already one of, if not the most successful ingredients in a new class of products called cosmeceuticals, or supplements that you take orally to enhance the cosmetic appearance of your skin. So listen to this. In one study, they gave 4 milligrams of astaxanthin, which, by the way, is the actual amount you get in Purity's AstaFX, and the skin benefits were dramatic. Within 6 weeks, every single person in the treatment group, 100% of participants in the study, reported that their skin had improved significantly. Everybody got results. Fine lines, hydration, elasticity, all improved. Listen to this. The participants experienced about 50% improvement in dryness, moisture, roughness, elasticity, fine lines, wrinkles, even age spots were significantly diminished. And this is literally in line with the best, the highest quality, and the most expensive topical products, the lotions and potions that we put on our skin. And again, AstaFX, it's exclusive to Purity Products.
1: 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Now, Sherry, for people who are just tuning in, one of the many highlights we covered earlier on today's program is just how revolutionary this special Purity Astaxanthin is for redefining aging skin. And astaxanthin works its magic inside the body in areas like endurance, stamina, energy. These are so many of the inside-out benefits that people will feel. And in fact, what will they feel when they start taking AstaFX?
0: So the reason you need to give this a try is because the benefits are real. The science is very compelling. Over 60 clinical studies and patents. I mean, the product is impressive and it really works. This is a product where you will actually see and feel the benefits after taking it a month or so. The cosmetic benefits for your skin, we just mentioned a minute ago, really incredible. I've been taking it myself and I see a huge difference. Others have noticed too. People are always saying to me, you know, what do you use on your skin? What are you taking? And, you know, I tell people what you put into your body is just as important, if not more so, than what you apply to your skin. And think about the vision benefits, really unmatched by any other nutrient or supplement out there. It targets tired eyes, eye strain, and it helps improve eye focus and depth perception. It's great for circulation, energy, muscle strength, and endurance. You can literally boost your strength. As we age, this is crucial. It helps you enjoy life

0: and stay in the game.
1: Mm-hmm.
0: And it can even help with recovery after exercise. Next, astaxanthin has the ability to fight fatigue and support mitochondrial function. So that means cellular energy and ATP support.
1: Now, Sherry, just a few moments left before we wrap up the program. I want to take a quick step back for a moment. I know we have this great free bottle offer today. We're talking AstaFX from Purity Products, and we'll get to that offer as we wrap up the program. Free bottle of AstaFX for all of our listeners. Again, it promotes healthy vision, skin, muscle, fights wrinkles like no other. And most of us have just never heard about all of this until today. So tell our listeners again how astaxanthin compares to other antioxidants or phytonutrients that are out there on the market right now, because this is truly unique, isn't it?
0: Well, you know, from an antioxidant perspective, the healthy aging perspective, astaxanthin is up to 6,000 times more potent than vitamin C in its singlet oxygen-quenching capacity. That should be enough to get everybody excited. There's really, you know, something in this for everybody. With AstaFX from Purity here, you get to see the amazing power of astaxanthin for yourself. It's the king of the carotenoids, and very few people are aware of its benefits. And I think millions are missing out on it because they just aren't aware of this incredible evidence-based nutraceutical.
1: And I know it may sound too good to be true for some people, Sherry. What do you say to any skeptics saying, come on, does it really do all of this?
0: Well, I'm a pharmacist, and in my training as a pharmacist, I'm trained to look at the science and to see what the science says. And the science on astaxanthin is very clear, backed by over 60 clinical studies, and many of these studies are accessible on PubMed, so you can check them out yourself. But the key takeaway is this. The benefits are real, the cosmetic benefits, the endurance benefits, the strength benefits, the vision benefits, circulation, cardio, the product really works. I mean, the science is so strong. I see the difference in how it makes my skin look and how I feel. I feel stronger, healthier, and I encourage folks to give this a try. With this free bottle offer from Purity, there's nothing to lose and so much to gain.
1: Such great information, wonderful show, and always good to talk with you, Sherry. Thank you so much for joining us today.
0: Thank you.
1: Sherry Tarkos, who's an author, she's a practicing pharmacist. 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
5: Hello and welcome to Purity Products Radio. I'm Jason Kam, and we have a very important show on a very sensitive health topic planned for you today. But let me begin by asking you three very key questions. First, are you or someone you love dealing with a weak or leaky bladder? Does the urge to go to the bathroom sometimes wake you at night? And lastly, does a leaky bladder keep you from doing the things that you love to do? Well, if you or maybe a family member answered yes to any of these questions, then you will want to hear about Purity Products' patented, clinically tested, evidence-based nutritional supplement for helping to strengthen your bladder and reduce the urge to frequently rush to the bathroom. It is a huge breakthrough. Here to tell us all about it is Sherry Torkos. Sherry is a pharmacist and longtime nutritional advisor to Purity Products. She's also written 18 books, including books on natural medicine, women's health, men's health, and a whole variety of nutritional issues. Sherry, welcome to Purity Health Radio.
6: Hey there, Jason. Yeah, so thanks so much for having me on the program. And this is such an important issue. Bladder leakage, bladder weakness, this is a very common issue.
5: Yeah.
6: In fact, according to the statistics, over 33 million Americans suffer with a weak or leaky bladder. People get frustrated with the lack of control, that urgency to run to the bathroom, the sleepless nights, and then also the embarrassment that can come with bladder leakage. You know, if you have an accident or you're out and you can't get to the bathroom in time. And you know, I'll say as a pharmacist and one who has talked to many, many patients about this, I know it's a sensitive topic because people will approach me in the aisles of the pharmacy and, you know, they're discreetly trying to ask for advice and guidance. Yeah. and some options. And men and women both deal with bladder issues. I think that people often assume that if a woman has urinary issues, it's because of her bladder. But if a man has urinary issues, you know, the assumption is it's prostate related. Both men and women can have bladder leakage issues, especially as they get older.
5: Why don't you tell us, how are all of these men and women dealing with their bladder issues, with bladder weakness and a leaky bladder? What are people doing to help manage this right now?
6: People will often turn to the adult undergarments, the pads. I mean, in some pharmacies, there's a whole aisle devoted to these products. There's big money in this area. And if you have a leakage issue, then the pads and the adult undergarments, they do help to absorb, you know, the moisture, maybe a bit of the odor. But it's not a solution, right? It's not a solution for a weak and leaky bladder. It's just a tool for dealing with it when it happens. And,
5: right.
6: And there's also Kegel exercises. You know, women will be familiar with what these are, because when you're trying to tighten up your pelvic muscles after childbirth, it's a specific type of exercise you do, and it strengthens the pelvic muscles, the bladder wall. But these types of exercises, they can be hard to do, especially if you're older or if you have arthritis, mobility issues. Getting up and down off the floor can be a little tricky trying to do some of these exercises.
5: Yep.
6: And there's also medications that can be prescribed, medications to help with controlling the urgency and the frequency and all of that.
5: Yeah. So basically what you're saying is, obviously buying pads or undergarments can be very expensive, medications as well. Really, the implications here when you have bladder control issues is such a drain on our quality of life, right?
6: Yeah, exactly. You know, if you're dealing with a bladder leakage issue, then you know what it's like when you miss out on social events, even simple things like going to the grocery store, getting together with friends, or going to a concert or an event. It can cause worry. You know, you're worried about going out, worried about having an accident. And, you know, there's other issues too, and we'll talk about it a little bit more later on in the show. But the fact is that when you have that sporadic bladder leakage, it can cause disturbances in your sleep to the point where some people that have a weak bladder or an overactive urge to urinate during the night, sometimes they're being woken up at night. Maybe lucky if they get a couple hours sleep at a time. And this can be really distressing. The medical term for this, nighttime waking to go to the bathroom, it's called nocturia. And it can honestly just wear people right out, make you really exhausted.
5: Yeah, I can imagine sleep disruption really one of the biggest issues people are going to have when they are dealing with these occasional bladder issues. So many implications here in our quality of life, like you say. But I want to get into the product here that Purity Products has. It's called My Bladder. The ingredient in this is an absolute game changer for anyone dealing with these bladder control issues. Sherry, this has been 20 years in the making, 24 patents, 14 clinical trials, 7 international awards. So why don't I let you introduce our audience to this new product we have here?
6: Yeah, sure. You know, I was really excited when I found out about this product as well, because I know so many people that struggle with bladder control issues, weak bladder, and they're desperate for something that is going to make a difference. And My Bladder really is a breakthrough for bladder health because, as you mentioned, it's clinically studied. It's not a drug. It's a plant-based formula. And it does 3 very important things for your bladder. First, it can strengthen and tone the bladder. It can reduce the urge to go to the bathroom, especially at the night. Wow. And then the third thing is that it also helps your brain and your bladder talk to each other more efficiently, more effectively, so that they don't get their wires crossed and send you to the bathroom when you actually don't need to go.
5: And it's so fascinating, that third point you just brought up about how the bladder and brain, you know, talk to each other. From what I understand, sometimes the brain and bladder sort of send each other false signals. But what this product can do is help improve this communication, right?
6: Yeah, it's fascinating. It really is. It's extraordinary. As a pharmacist, I'll tell you, Jason, I'm always looking to see what's new, what's innovative when it comes to dietary supplements and in health. And when I came across the clinical studies, I reviewed the research on My Bladder, I was really impressed because not only is this, you know, provide meaningful results, significant improvements in the issues that people with bladder leakage face, but listen to this. The studies show as well that the satisfaction rate for people that are taking My Bladder is 84%. So 84% of people are satisfied. I mean, we don't see that very often in clinical trials for supplements or anything for that matter. So, you know, what we're hearing, the feedback from people saying that this product has really transformed their lives, allowing them to go out and do things they couldn't do before. When their bladder leakage issue was controlling their lives. So listen to these results. And this comes from a peer-reviewed study that was published in the journal Biomed Central Complementary Medicine and Therapy. Okay, so people who took My Bladder in this study enjoyed a 60% reduction in urinary urgency. 60% reduction. So that's the need to go to the bathroom. So we have a 60% reduction in this urinary urgency. Right. And that can happen, this urgency can happen either because the bladder walls are weak or because the bladder and brain, again, are sending the wrong signals. So 60% reduction there is huge. And then there were other studies on the My Bladder formula that showed a 75% of users were able to reduce the number of undergarment pads, underwear pads that they were using, some down to just 1 a day. Yeah. So that's huge cost savings. And it also makes life a little easier, right? Cuts down on the inconvenience that comes with constantly having to change pads and the undergarments. And another really exciting result that has come from the research is that there was an average 50% reduction in nighttime waking to go to the bathroom. So My Bladder users were finally able to get the rest they needed. There's 2 things that are happening here. So the primary issue is that the bladder just gets weaker over time. And this is true for both men and women. But what happens is that just like any muscle in our body, the bladder muscle does deteriorate and weaken with age. And also if a man has, say, prostate issues, that can press down on the bladder, which weakens the bladder muscles even further. And for women who've been blessed to have children, being pregnant and giving birth, that can weaken the bladder, sometimes a little, sometimes a lot. So women, I hear this a lot from women that have had children, and it's you know, they're excited about the baby. But of course, the downside is sometimes it's hard on the bladder. But the good news is that My Bladder can help to strengthen and tone the bladder, and it works for both men and women. The other issue has to do with the nervous system. So we touched on this a little bit earlier when we're talking about signaling. So there's a nerve called the pudendal nerve, and it runs from your pelvic region to your spine, and your brain and bladder communicate along these connections, and they tell each other how your bladder feels, whether it feels empty or full. It also sends a signal conveying how much pressure you feel on the bladder as well, so when you need to empty your bladder. So what happens is that the weakened bladder, it sends the wrong signals up and down this nerve, and it kind of fools your brain into thinking you need to go to the bathroom, even though you don't. So this is why some people, they feel or they sense that they have the urge to go to the bathroom, and then they sit down, or if you're a guy, stand up, and you're trying to pee, but you really don't have to, and there's only a little bit that comes out.
5: Yeah.
6: So the good news is that My Bladder does help with this. It can help the brain and the bladder get on the same page.
5: That's right. Very well said. So basically, the underlying issues here are, one, a physical weakness in the walls of the bladder, and secondly, this communication issue you've described between the brain and the bladder. My Bladder, this new formula from Purity Products, shown to address both. It strengthens the bladder, and it sort of gets your brain and bladder communicating better, sending the right signal. And remember, at the top of the show, we started with those three important questions. One, are you or someone you love dealing with a weak or leaky bladder? Two, does the occasional uncontrollable urge to go to the bathroom wake you up at night and, you know, mess up your sleep? And thirdly, does a leaky bladder sometimes keep you from doing the things that you love to do? And if you have answered yes to any of these questions, then I am telling you that My Bladder is the ultimate solution for you. There is no other dietary supplement on the market that's even close to this. Over 8 out of 10 people who use this report that they get the benefits. We are going to prove this to you. If you are dealing with these bladder issues, you simply must try a bottle of My Bladder. If you're one of the first 1,000 callers from this weekend's radio show, we're going to send you out a full 1 month supply of My Bladder for just $9.95. It's less than 10 bucks. 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I'm going to give that number out again a little bit later on in the show, but we've got a lot of ground to cover. We are talking with Sherry Torkos, pharmacist and longtime advisor to Purity Products. And Sherry, as we move along here in this important discussion about our new and innovative way to help people deal with that occasional bladder weakness with urine leaking and with an overactive urge to urinate, why don't I hand it back to you? And maybe, you know, for people just tuning in, could you give us a quick recap here?
6: Yeah, sure. So we know from the statistics that about 33 million Americans deal with bladder leakage. And I can tell you as a pharmacist, and I've been practicing over 30 years, I've talked to so many men and women who are trying to manage this issue. So if you're listening or you have a family member that you think of that is dealing with this issue, know that they're not alone. There is help available. Occasional bladder leakage, I know that this is a distressing and embarrassing issue. It affects your quality of life. And sometimes people feel isolated. They're afraid to leave their home because they don't want to be away from the bathroom or have an embarrassing accident. So, you know, I completely empathize. It's a tough issue. But the good news here is that Purity Products, with this product, this My Bladder, it can offer dramatic benefits to help strengthen the bladder, cut down the urgency to urinate, and help people reclaim their lives. There are 14 clinical studies backing the benefits of this product with impressive results. We're talking about a 60% reduction in urinary urgency. That's the need to rush to the bathroom. Then there's the fact that 75% of people using My Bladder were able to reduce the number of underwear pads and undergarments they use, some people down to just one per day.
5: A lot of people are going to be skeptical about this, and I totally understand it. So many people trying to manage this issue. This is a great solution, a plant-based option that has been shown to deliver really meaningful results. It's going to help people save a lot of time, a lot of money, and a lot of hassles. And again, what I love is 50% reduction in nighttime waking to use the bathroom. So less nighttime waking, better quality of sleep. Now, this isn't a sleep aid, but wow.
6: Yeah, exactly. Yeah, definitely. My Bladder is not going to knock people out. This is not a sleep aid. But the reality is that people actually should be able to get more sleep, better quality sleep, because they're not being interrupted by their bladder to go to the bathroom. I mean, I know how hard it is myself. If I wake up to go to the bathroom in the night, it's sometimes hard to get back to sleep. And if you're waking up 2, 3, 4 times a night, that can really do a number on your sleep.
5: Yeah, even if you could reduce it by just a little bit, it could be a dramatic improvement overall.
6: We are getting incredible feedback from real customers. These are real people that are taking the product, they're taking My Bladder, and they're getting incredible results. In fact, I was talking with a friend recently about his mother's bladder issues, and he gave me the okay to share this story here with you today. Mm-hmm. So his mother's name is Helen, and Helen had been dealing with bladder leakage issues for a long time. So her bladder was really getting in the way of her life. She wasn't going out playing bingo and doing the things that she loved because she was afraid of having an accident.
5: Right.
6: She was, you know, afraid of wetting herself. So she was, you know, really struggling with this situation.
5: Well, let's hear about the happy ending part of the story with
6: yes,
5: My Bladder.
6: Can't leave it there. We're not going to leave it there. So there is a happy ending because her son bought her a bottle of My Bladder. And after just 2 weeks using My Bladder, Helen found that she was sleeping for 4 hours at a time before having to get up to use the bathroom. So that was a dramatic improvement. Now, again, this isn't going to make people drowsy or it doesn't put you to sleep. It just makes your bladder stronger and improves the communication so that she didn't have that sudden urgency and the need to urinate that was waking her up at night. So the other big plus is that it significantly cut down on the number of pads and the undergarments that she was using.
5: No, this is great. Less urgency, less leakage, less nighttime waking, which is so huge. And as an extra perk, you're saving a lot of money too.
6: Yeah, yeah, exactly. And Helen also shared that she was so excited because she was able to return to the activities that she enjoyed before her weak bladder was getting in the way of her life. So she was able to go out with confidence, to go shopping, to be out with family and friends at events and do activities. And she said she's even playing bingo again. And that was one of her favorite things to do. But before she was taking My Bladder, she had stopped going to bingo because with the bladder urgency, she would just have to get up and run to the bathroom all the time. And it was just really frustrating. So She's just an incredibly happy and satisfied customer, one of many that we have.
5: Yeah, it's not just for women. Here's a testimonial from John. He lives in North Carolina. He said, and I'll quote, "My bladder works great. I no longer have to rush to the bathroom. Anyone with overactive bladder should try it." And, you know, again, this is not just for women. Men have this issue too. Women, you know, of all ages, certainly after, you know, giving birth, like you discussed earlier, can be dealing with this issue. Now we have this evidence-based solution, something that really works, something that has all the patents and the technologies, 7 international awards over the last 20 years or so since they developed this. We are bringing it to the market here in America under the My Bladder brand. We're very excited about it. We certainly did the homework here. We know My Bladder will work for you. So Sherry, we are almost out of time. And yet, like we said, 84% of people that use this formula say it works, report the benefits. It's going to cut the urge to urinate so people can really get their life back. And I know there are a lot of folks out there that can relate to wanting to cut down on using, you know, frankly, adult undergarments. People who want to be able to travel or just go out for dinner or visit with friends without, you know, having to keep an eye on where the nearest bathroom is.
6: Yeah, people with bladder leakage, they're always, you know, mapping the fastest route to a bathroom, knowing where, you know, they're going to have to sit to be close to the bathroom at an event. It can be hard. It can affect your quality of life. It can cause anxiety and worry and stress. And we want people to get their lives back, to enjoy quality of life and to feel confident and comfortable and not have to deal with all of these issues. So I think, you know, nobody wants to live like that, right?
5: Yeah. And again, as we're running out of time, this My Bladder product, 20 years of R&D, globally 24 patents, 14 clinical trials, including 4 peer-reviewed publications, double-blind research. This really is remarkable. But as we only have a couple of minutes here, Sherry, why don't you give us the bottom line on why people who are dealing with bladder leakage issues, this bladder control issue, why should they put this My Bladder to the test?
6: Okay, so the takeaway here, Jason, is that My Bladder is an innovative and an effective solution for bladder leakage. So we're talking about a formula that is award-winning. It's a patented blend of botanicals that works to improve bladder muscle tone, to strengthen the bladder, to reduce the urge to urinate, and it can even return people to the average number of bathroom trips they had in their younger years. So there are numerous clinical studies here. We're talking about solid science. And of course, we have lots of testimonials by real life users like Helen and John, who we talked about earlier. These are people that experienced dramatic, life-changing results using this formula. And keep in mind, the people that are taking My Bladder, they notice benefits in as little as 2 weeks. And it does build over time. So at 8 weeks, 84% of users are feeling very satisfied at 8 weeks. So just think about this. If you're experiencing bladder leakage and it's affecting your quality of life, you can improve your situation in as little as 2 weeks. Less leakage, less urgency, a better night's sleep. So I think those are some meaningful benefits. This is an easy to take product. It's just 2 small capsules a day. And as a pharmacist and someone who has looked at the science, the studies, I have a lot of confidence in this product. I know people who try My Bladder will be satisfied because it can really help them get their lives back, their freedom back.
5: Sherry, I've got to give out that 800 number. We are out of time. Thank you so much for being here with me today. I really, really appreciate it.
6: My pleasure. Thanks for having me.
5: Okay. Well, if you are one of the millions of people or maybe a loved one are dealing with a weak or leaky bladder, if you're dealing with all of the issues associated with not getting a good night's sleep 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
12: Four, only to see peace negotiations fall apart. Israel has reportedly shared concerns with the White House about a proposed disarmament deal with Hamas. An Israeli official telling the Associated Press, Israel believes Hamas is focused on rebuilding its military rather than demilitarizing. Authorities say about 5,000 homes have been evacuated and about 600 homes, businesses, and other buildings have been destroyed by wildfires that remain uncontained today. Fox's Sarah Allegra in Spokane.
13: The Old Trail Fire, which is the damage here, 3,461 acres burned against 0% containment. For the Autumn Lane Fire, just around 3,000 acres. That is another fire that is burning just to the northwest of us. That's at 0% containment. And to the east of this area, there's the Fairview Fire, 914 acres burn, containment 0%. We know 900 resources have been deployed throughout the area to mend these flames.
12: No deaths reported from the fires. Officials say at least one of them was sparked by lightning. Washington under a state of emergency. At least 14 people are dead in northwest Pakistan. Five of them reported to be police officers after a suicide bomber struck an anti-military rally. More than two dozen were hurt. 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
14: You never know who might be taking the quiz.
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